0: commute Krista Pike's death sentence after last week's failed execution. Pike's attorney says she remains critically ill on a ventilator and argues she has endured a torturous execution attempt. Prison Commissioner Frank Strada has resigned. A new CDC-led study shows most people with the flu stop isolating when they are still likely contagious.
1: The study says most people with the flu end their isolation 4 days after symptoms begin when they still are at their most viral. Researchers stress the importance of post-isolation precautions like hand washing, improving indoor air quality, and cleaning high-touch surfaces. CDC guidelines say people can end isolation when their symptoms have been improving for 24 hours without fever-reducing medication. I'm Lisa Carton.
0: A retirement party may have revealed Pete Hegseth's adversaries. Correspondent Ken Lorman has the details.
2: A retirement party for Colonel David Butler, whom Pete Hegseth ordered fired, gathered Hegseth critics, including General Mark Milley, ex-Army Secretary Dan Driscoll, and journalists like Jeffrey Goldberg of The Atlantic, fueling suspicions of a coordinated smear campaign amid Signalgate. Hegseth allies viewed the event as evidence of Pentagon leakers and media allies plotting against him. Ken Lorman reporting.
0: President Trump says he has created a new Super Intelligence Force, or SIF. The president posted on Truth Social this morning that its goals are to ensure the U.S. is the world leader in SI. The agency will work closely with public interest groups, religious organizations, and critical infrastructure providers. This is SRN.
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9: Tonight, expect an evening thunderstorm followed by mostly cloudy and humid conditions. The low will be 76. Tomorrow will bring cloudy and humid weather with a heavy thunderstorm possible in the afternoon, leading to potential ponding on streets and highways. The high will reach 87. Tomorrow night, anticipate cloudy and humid conditions with a chance of a couple of showers and a thunderstorm. The low will be 76. I'm meteorologist Jason Caterina. That's your exclusive AccuWeather forecast on AM 930, The Answer.

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3: And welcome in, ladies and gentlemen. 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CZ Mike is lit up for you at the Patriot Mobile Ranch. It's all being brought to you by the National Rifle Association. Great program lined up for you. Greg in Dallas, Texas, how you doing down there? Thanks for sending the heavy thunderstorms. We needed the rain. We do appreciate it.
4: Yeah, you're welcome. We've got more headed your way. And there are many nations that listen to the podcast of this show, so we're a global show. So there you go.
3: Yeah, we got them all over the world, ladies and gentlemen. I think there's only a handful of countries that don't tune in at some point. 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And we are back up on another one today. 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And then I'll give the lineup, and we'll go right to the phones and video with Sean Carana and David Katz from Florida Carry. You're not going to believe this stuff, but you will. Go ahead, Greg.
4: Yeah, sure. 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
3: Yeah, and that'll do it, ladies and gentlemen. Welcome in. Here's the lineup. Sean Carana from Florida Carry. David Katz, Florida Carry. You won't believe what's happening in the Gunshine State. We'll go there in just a second. AWR Hawkins, bottom half to get us to the end of the first hour. And in the second hour, I'm proud and honored to be bringing you a young lady by the name of Natasha Lopez, who is holding power in my neighborhood accountable. And it is a wild story. Wait till you hear this coming up in hour number two. That will be followed, of course, by a classic Armed American Radio roundtable with Parkland Father Ryan Petty, Carr CEO Justin Moon, and of course, former law enforcement and combat veteran, founder of Lead Slingers Whiskey, Brad Primo. Let's go over to the phones and let's pull Sean up because he is on camera here. Sean Carana, Executive Director, Florida Carry. How you doing, my brother?
5: Oh, it is a wonderful day to be alive in America.
3: It is, isn't it? It's a great day to be alive in America. It's always a good day to be alive in America. And let's go to David Katz, who is the Florida Carry attorney. You hear from Eric Friday. This is the first time David's been on the phones with us, Greg, I do believe. David, welcome to the program, sir. How are you today?
6: I'm doing great. Thanks for having me.
3: So let's get started, guys, the Gunshine State. You know, I keep telling people that the threats to our Second Amendment rights, it doesn't matter. Yeah, it's hardcore if you're behind the blue wall. But Florida? Sean, let me start with you. You called me this weekend and texted me a slew of lawsuits. There are so many there, I don't even know how I'm going to get to them all. But, Sean, what's happening behind the red wall in Florida? It's crazy.
5: Well, you know, we said we were going to have these red flag laws and we're going to take the guns away now and do due process later. But the problem is due process is supposed to be a process. We're supposed to protect the rights of the individuals. And what we're finding is too often the statute, as badly written as it is, as much reform as it needs, we have jurisdictions and sheriffs who aren't willing to even abide by the weak law that we have now. They want to capitalize on making it easier on themselves instead of protecting the rights of individuals. And so we have 10 counties, 11 counties.

0: 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We're often quick to say, if there's anything I can do, just let me know. 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
1: To do, and that's what we do. Let's go to David. David, welcome in. I'm looking at just a litany of cases here. So I'll just start with some, you know, Citrus County. What's going on in Citrus County? And then we go to Flagler, then we go to the city of Bunnell, then we go to Indian River, then we go to Lake County, then we go to Manatee. I mean, this is an endless list. What's happening here, David?
2: So actually, all those lawsuits are based on the same thing. And you know, what it is that when law enforcement asks a judge to take away someone's firearms, they're treating our legislature's mandatory safeguards not as requirements, but as suggestions, and they're ignoring them. And so all of the counties that you just mentioned and all of the other ones on that list, with the exception of the sheriff in Palm Beach County, that's a different lawsuit. But all the other ones are based on really two things. The first is that Florida law requires them to use a form when they're seeking a petition for a risk protection order or a temporary risk protection order that is created by the Office of State Court Administration. They must use the mandatory form. All of those counties are not using the mandatory form. And as you know, in Florida, our firearm laws have been preempted. And our legislature has said that no one can do anything unless we give you a specific grant of authority that we haven't told you to do. Well, what the legislature told them to do was use the standard form. Really isn't that hard.
3: And the problem is, it's not just that they're not using the standard form. It's that they're circumventing the protections. They're shortcutting the system by not using the form, because the form requires certain things, and they're skipping these requirements.
2: And that was actually the next part of the lawsuit. On the form, there is in the law and on the form is a very clear requirement that when you're seeking a temporary risk protection order ex parte, in other words, without the person knowing, you're getting permission ahead of time from a judge before a person has a chance to defend themselves, to take their firearms, that you must, that those petitions must be based on the personal knowledge, or must be based on personal knowledge. It doesn't have to be of the petitioner, but there has to be an affidavit from somebody with personal knowledge. And what the agencies are doing is an officer will go and he'll talk to people and say, well, Mrs. Jones told me that her husband, Bob, you know, said that he was going to shoot five people tomorrow.
1: Right.
2: They don't get an affidavit based on the personal knowledge of Mrs. Jones. They just, you know, use the hearsay statement. And that's not what they're supposed to do. And they've removed that requirement from the forms that they make themselves.
1: All right, David, correct me if I'm wrong here. Is Polk County still number one across the state of Florida for filing of red flags, risk protection orders, they want to call them?
2: As far as I know, they are.
1: All right, that's Sheriff Grady Judd, by the way, ladies and gentlemen. I don't see him on here.
2: So what you're going to see on there is, when, you know, in Florida, we have government in the sunshine, and we can access most records in most counties by going online. There are many counties where the risk protection order proceedings are not online. And so if a sheriff's office or a county isn't on there, that doesn't mean that they're doing it right. That just means we can't access the records to see if they are or not.
1: Okay, which makes perfect sense.
3: You can expect more lawsuits as we find out more. And I'm hoping that by doing this, by coming out public, more people will give us a copy of your RPO. If you've been affected by this, contact us at Florida Carry. Go to floridacarry.org. Email us. Let us see what's been happening to you. If you're not in one of these counties and there's been abuses, we want to know about it.
1: Yeah, ladies and gentlemen, this happens in places that you don't expect it to happen. And, you know, as we tell you every single day on this program, 6

0: days a week. This is why the state's organizations, the gun rights groups, matter so much to your rights and your freedoms. You do not have to live in these states to help out. We've got 30 seconds before we go to the break, so I'll take it with this. But guys, please, if you can join, you're listening in a lot of cities across the state of Florida right now and a lot of different affiliates, from Sarasota down the southeast, up into Ocala, Orlando, up into Jacksonville, Destin, Panama, Tallahassee, out, you're everywhere. If you're not a member of Florida Carry, become a member of Florida Carry. We'll be back with David Katz and with Sean Carana from Florida Carry to wrap it up right after this. Armed American Radio listeners, you already know the name. 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

0: 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Many of you have already gotten that, and I appreciate you keeping me abreast of that situation and letting me know, because there's been massive personnel changes over there that we got caught up in. 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We've got you covered. All of our great partners here. They have had a schedule change momentarily just a moment ago. AWR cannot make it. So we've got Sean Carana and David Katz, who are kind enough to stay with us for the hour. We've got a lot to talk about with them, so that works well. Let's go back to Sean Carana and David Katz. Sean, let's go to you first. You know, as I was sitting here looking through this list during the break, and I want to read some of these. I want people to get just a taste of what it is we're talking about in the gunshine state, ladies and gentlemen. This is not an unfriendly, gun-unfriendly place. Take a listen to this. Sheriff of Citrus County, Flagler County, City of Bunnell, Hernando County, Indian River Sheriff of Indian River County, Lake County, City of Mount Dora, Manatee County, City of Palmetto, City of Bradenton, Sheriff of Marion County, Ocala, Okaloosa County, Fort Walton Beach, Apopka, Maitland, Oakland, Ocoee, Orange County, City of Orlando, University of Central Florida Board of Trustees. It goes on and on. Windermere, Winter Garden, Winter Park, Palm Beach, Bradshaw, Rick Bradshaw from Palm Beach Municipal. It was a municipal complaint. City of Boynton Beach. Good heavens, Chief of Police, Boca Raton, Delray Beach, West Palm Beach, Florida Atlantic University, Highland Beach, Juneau Beach, Lantana, North Palm, City of Palm Beach Gardens, Village of Palm Springs, City of Riviera Beach, Town of Jupiter, and Town of Palm Beach. This goes on and on and on, Sean, and there will be more.
1: Yes, wait, there's more. You know, unfortunately, the e-file system is not perfect, and we were trying to get them all out, and we're not ready to announce a couple of them, but there's more coming. And I was talking to, I will not use his name, but a constitutional sheriff in the state of Florida who we filed all this stuff, and the first thing he said was, "Hey, let me get you with my general counsel. I want to make sure that I'm doing everything right." And what I said to him was, "I think you are, but yes, we're happy to partner with you, but we need your support because we're trying to enforce the law of the state of Florida right now. We're trying to do what the law currently says, but there are fixes that we need to this law."
0: Yeah.
1: Are accused of problems should have a right to counsel. People who are indigent should have a right to counsel. We have to fix this law still. We have a very imperfect law. It's got to be fixed. And we have sheriffs who are willing to work with us. And we unfortunately have sheriffs who just want to stretch the system for everything that they can.
0: Yeah, and that's very dangerous. David, let's talk about FSA for a second. Do you have support from the Florida Sheriff's Association here? Because that's quite an extensive list.
2: Yeah, I mean, we didn't consult with anybody before we filed these. This has been something that's been going on for quite a long time. I would like to add, if you don't mind, one thing that you were just talking to with Sean. A few years ago, some of the other sheriff's offices were regularly breaking the law. It was in the news when it came to people's gun rights, people who were open carry fishing and things like that. Oh, yeah. And my law firm sent a letter to every law enforcement agency in the state of Florida offering to come to them on our dime and train their officers. We would have gone anywhere in the state. We would have paid for it. We just needed them to make their officers available. And only one law enforcement agency even responded to our offer.
0: All right. Why do you think that is? Why do you think that is? Is it that they don't care about our right to bear arms? Is it they don't care about our First Amendment, Fourth Amendment? What is it? Why?
1: Hubris. It's absolute hubris. They don't want to be told that there are experts that can help them. And we have offered time and time again. David's firm's done it. Florida Carey's done it. Mm-hmm. Other firms that we've worked with have done it. Over the past decade and a half, we'll come help you. And they keep coming back saying, we don't need it. And then we keep having to file lawsuits. And we don't want to sue anyone.
0: No.
1: We really
0: don't.
1: Get
0: it.
1: We just want them to comply with the right to bear arms.
0: But you have to do what you have to do. It's how it gets done. David, the fact that we're in a quote-unquote gun-friendly state here having to do this, let's compare something. Let's just kind of juxtapose this against some that are behind the blue wall. Is this the easy route? I'm not sure how to articulate my question because we know the fights they're up against there. You've got governors like Hochul in New York that the moment SCOTUS issues a ruling or an executive order comes down, within 15 minutes her boneheaded millennials are out there posting some goofy X post or social media post. We're not going to comply. Teenagers aren't never going to be able to buy guns in our state because we said so, even though we're going to beat them again. Why do you suppose that Florida sheriffs, who I bet 9 out of 10 of these Florida sheriffs and police chiefs would say they were pro-gun, forced this upon the people to have to fight them tooth and nail? Why?
2: You know, part of it is probably the, like Sean said, the hubris. We know best. Listen to what we do. The other is maybe they're not being as careful as they need to be when it comes to, you know, their policies and their people. They maybe train them one time and then assume that everybody 10 years later continues to know what the training, contained. But this is a simple issue. I mean, the law can't be more clear. You have to use this form. You have to have affidavits based on personal knowledge. Maybe they read that when the law came out and they haven't looked at it since. I really don't know why something so simple can't be followed and isn't followed.
0: Well, when we come back, I know Greg is going to tell us momentarily we're going to have to take a break. Ladies and gentlemen, when we come back, I want to explain just how serious of an issue this is. When you hear David Katz say ex parte, now you've heard us talk about red flag laws here. Sean's been on to talk about red flag laws going all the way back just fresh days, hours post Parkland, for example, when Florida was going through this. Guys, what ex parte means, you're not there. You don't even know this is happening. And we're going to talk about how many of these, or at least at some type of average number, because they are in the thousands in just one county alone. Polk County has issued thousands of these. That's just Polk County. If you go back to the list that I just went through and think about how many more thousands of these there are and how many people this impacts, it is mind-boggling and it is frightening, and it's why I'd love to see these things just be flipped upside down on their head, because there's a Baker Act in Florida that could do the same thing. It's all not necessary. Meanwhile, you lose your rights instantly and didn't even know it was coming. We'll be right back.
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4: SRN News, I'm Mary Rose. The U.S. has removed all of its B-1 bombers from an airbase in the United Kingdom following security concerns over a suspected terror plot. The Pentagon says about a dozen bombers stationed at RAF Fairford have returned to the U.S. but remain ready for combat missions. The move follows the arrest of 6 suspects accused of plotting an attack on the base, with UK officials saying there are strong indications Iran was involved. The suspects were later released on bail as British authorities continue investigating while Iran denies involvement. An intense search is underway for six people missing in the crash of a medical evacuation jet off the coast of Massachusetts. In a Sunday morning update, the Coast Guard declined to speculate on what caused the crash. This is SRN News.
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12: Tonight, expect an evening thunderstorm followed by mostly cloudy and humid conditions. The low will be 76. Tomorrow will bring cloudy and humid weather with a heavy thunderstorm possible in the afternoon, leading to potential ponding on streets and highways. The high will reach 87. Tomorrow night, anticipate cloudy and humid conditions with a chance of a couple of showers and a thunderstorm. The low will be 76. I'm meteorologist Jason Caterina. That's your exclusive AccuWeather forecast on AM 930, The Answer.
13: 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Welcome back to the show.
0: Yeah, welcome back to the show, ladies and gentlemen. Blackoutcoffee.com. I start my day with Blackout Coffee every single day. Unless I'm traveling and I'm too stupid to get the little cups to take with me or the instant, because I am. I keep forgetting to do that. And I don't have it with me when I'm traveling. But sans that, I start my day every single day with Blackout Coffee. Greg in Dallas, Texas, how many cups of Blackout Coffee did I have today to start my day? And I got a good night's sleep, too.
14: You know, it's Sunday. I think I'm, because this is typically me as well, I'm going to just say two.
0: I'm holding up two fingers.
14: I get it again.
0: Are you cheating? Are you watching?
14: I am not.
0: You're not watching the show.
14: No.
0: Okay. You know, guys, he's very busy there. I was just in the studios with him last week. I can tell you right now, he's...
14: I got other things to do than watch the YouTube, yeah.
0: You really do? You really do, honestly?
14: Yeah, absolutely, okay. 100%. Right.
0: Two cups of Blackout Coffee to start my day today. My wife had more than that. Okay, I think she made a cup this afternoon as well, too. BlackoutCoffee.com/AAR, ladies and gentlemen. BlackoutCoffee.com/AAR. 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We own them both. We got you covered. Let's go back to David Katz and Sean Carana with Florida Carry. Guys, let me reiterate how important this is, what we're talking about. Red flags, red flags, red flags. We've talked about them incessantly for years, predominantly post-Parkland when these things really made news. Florida has what's called a Baker Act. where you can, if you get Baker Acted, you can be involuntarily, I don't want to say incarcerated, that's not the right term, but you can be taken for psychological observation for up to 3 days when you're Baker Acted. There's also, fairly unknown in Florida, most people don't know, but there's also something called the Marchman Act, okay? Red flag laws don't even need to exist in the state of Florida with Baker and Marchman. They don't need to exist, but they do because it was feel-good policy. Sean, hang tight. I know you're wanting to jump in here. I can see you as well, so just give me 2 seconds because I want listeners to understand. Guys, I want you to picture this. Radio is theater of the mind. You are sitting at home. You went to bed. You're sleeping and getting ready to have your blackout coffee. You can wake up. You got your coffee machine ready to roll, and at 5 o'clock in the morning, there's pounding at your door. Law enforcement is there, and they're there to take your guns because there was a hearing that you were unaware of held behind your back that you had no idea any accusations have been made. You are not under arrest, but they're there to take your guns because someone said something. And here's the problem. And Sean, I know you're very well aware of this, but a judge is always, usually always going to err on the quote unquote side of caution because they don't want to be that judge where the person who they did not issue the restraining or the temporary risk protection, otherwise known as a red flag law, actually does something. And there are thousands and thousands upon thousands of these cases across the state of Florida. Sean, am I to believe that we have saved thousands upon thousands upon thousands of lives in Florida when I know what the annual homicide count is in Florida and it's not anywhere close to this? This is nonsense all the way around. You got to help me out here, man, both of you guys.
1: No, and the red flag law in Florida has not moved a needle on unjustified homicides. It really hasn't. What we've seen is, oh, I don't like my neighbor. My neighbor's a little, I think, weird. This person is, you know, just not my cup of tea. And they say, oh, I don't think they should have guns. And in some counties, that's enough. Just, I don't like this person. I think they're off. I think that, well, I don't like the way they vote. I don't like, it doesn't matter. Mm-hmm. It's and there are certain counties where it's not as big a problem. They're not like going after people for just, you know, my neighbor doesn't like me.
0: Yeah, well, you and I know some of the sheriffs in Florida that aren't.
1: There's some that are.
0: Yeah,
1: and you know the ones that are, I think, are on the list of cases that we filed today.
0: David, let me go to David real quick.
1: They can.
0: Let me go to David real quick. David, jump in here if you would. Address that question I had. You know, are we to believe that we've saved countless lives here? I mean, I could just go to Polk County alone because I know what the number is. It's in the thousands, and it's the highest in the state. Are you telling me that we've saved 2,100 lives last month in Polk County? I mean, because of the red flag laws that were, I mean, it's patently absurd. And follow-up question to that is, when will we get a case, because this flips our Constitution on its head? We have a right to due process in this country, and when due process is blatantly taken away from us, how are we ever going to get a case? I don't see any movement of one of these going to SCOTUS eventually. I think one will eventually. I don't know what it will take. Maybe you can answer that question.
2: Let me start with the first part of your question. You know, in preparing these lawsuits, I've literally read thousands of RPO petitions and affidavits in the last few months. And I'll give you one that just stood out in my mind. A gentleman posted on social media that he was watching the city council. I guess they were broadcast, you know, from a nearby city on cable TV. And they were talking about raising taxes. And on his social media, he posted, well, if they did that in my county or in my city, I would go down there and shoot them all. Okay? The man actually didn't own any guns. And they filed an RPO against him when he didn't even make a threat. Not I'm going down there and shooting them. You know, if this happened where I live, this is what I would do. That seems absurd to me.
1: Figurative speech. He wasn't making an actual threat. He's just like,
2: right,
1: hang the tyrants. Six cipher tyrannus.
0: 86-47. You know, we could go on down the line. If you don't take the garbage out tomorrow, son, I'm going to kill you. Okay, come on, get it done, right? Yeah, I get all that. Now, I can also see the other side where somebody who might look at that the surface and not understand the nuance, David, of what we're talking about here, say, wow, that seems like a legitimate threat. But, okay, let's go this far. Maybe somebody says, goes and talks to him, finds out he's not a threat and doesn't own any guns. And it's not necessary to file a red flag law petition here. You know, there's always that, David, isn't there?
2: Well, except that, like in this case, they did go and talk to him and find out he didn't own any guns. But nothing was stopping him from going to the gun store and buying one.
0: All right, so we're going to go down the anti-gunners rabbit hole all day long. In that respect, every human being in America is dangerous, to use their analogy. All guns are bad. All gun owners will eventually do bad things with their guns. We need to get rid of guns. I mean, how, you know, let's just go down that rabbit hole, right?
2: Well, and I just wanted to clarify that wasn't me making that argument. I'm telling you what the RPO petition said, okay?
0: Right. No, I understand
2: that's exactly
0: that.
2: Right.
0: Yeah.
2: You can go and get an RPO against anybody who has ever said anything bad about anybody because they might go get a gun.
0: So what happens legally next? It is absurd. What happens legally next? Second part of the question. Can we ever get one of these cases to the Supreme Court to answer some of these constitutional questions?
2: You know, it could happen as long as there's an organization behind it. And this is one of the reasons why I don't think it's happened is, you know, the clients we have on a daily basis, they don't have the money to take a risk protection order to, you know, the Supreme Court. Even one appeal is more costly than, you know, most people want to spend on something like this. And so, you know, it would cost a lot of money to get one of these cases, you know, that far.
0: So is this just one of these things that what are we going to have to do? Just sit back and accept it as is? And deal with it and fight it every time it happens? We've got 30 seconds, so I'll take us to the break with this. We come back. Sean, I'll go to you. I can hear you in your mind wanting to jump in here. And guys, I'm not willing to sit back and say, okay, well, they're there. All right, guys, these have got to be addressed. It's got to be addressed at the appellate level, and it's got to make its way up. These are clearly unconstitutional. When we come back, one more segment with Sean and David. Don't go away. Hi guys, it's Mark. Look, I think you'll agree with me that as gun owners, we need to have each other's backs. That's regardless of what state we call home. Here at AAR, we discuss it every day, and we're heard in every state. Right now, Virginians desperately need our help. That means me, and that means you. You've heard the old saying, there's power in numbers, and helping in Virginia is as simple as joining Virginia Citizens Defense League. I'm a member, and I don't live in Virginia. You don't have to live there to join and stand up for your rights, because it is your rights. 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

0: 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Also, I'm holding up a silver bar here because I love this stuff. I love the weight and feel to it. 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Great hedge against inflation. And it works. I am living proof. I have it right here in my little fingers. I'm holding it up. If you're watching the show, you can see it. If you're not, just trust that I'm holding it up. Believe me. Also, well, I'll do this when we come back from the other break because some of the social media companies don't like who I'm going to talk about next. So we'll do that coming up next. I will say this before we wrap up this hour. The Smoking Gun, Greg, Bloomberg's anti-gun fake news outlet, which he has several of, by the way. You think The Trace and The Smoking Gun. Mm-hmm. Yeah, they didn't like my interview of the ATF. And I was sent a copy of it the other day. It's making the rounds now. I interviewed, ladies and gentlemen, Rob Sicada and Rob Leiter, the chief counsel and the director of the ATF at the Gun Rights Policy Conference in a historic interview. First time it had ever been done in the 41-year history. Well, the anti-gunners infiltrated, which we kind of figured they would. And the column, I want you to go check it out at smokinggun.org. Smokinggun.org. ATF leaders pander to gun rights groups at 2026 conference. They did not like my interview, which means we're flying over the target, ladies and gentlemen. So go check out that column and enjoy it. And know that when I read every word of it, I was grinning from ear to ear, proud and honored. And Rob Sicada himself retweeted my post and liked it, the director of the ATF himself. So go check that out, please. You can find that post up at X, and you can just go to smokinggun.org and read it. ATF leaders pander to gun rights groups at 2026 conference. We are, in fact, winning. Let's go back to Sean Carana and, of course, David Katz from Florida Carry. Sean, welcome back in. I'm going to turn it over to you. You wanted to ask David a question. I'll let you do the hosting job. Go right ahead.
1: And Mark, actually, before we get to that, I wound up sitting next to those people who were at GRPC doing this. I saw them scribbling mercilessly and clutching of pearls and audibly gasping. And it was hilarious to me because I'm sitting right next to them, and it was ridiculous.
0: As I was interviewing them, were they aghast while I was interviewing them during the interview? I love that. Tell me more.
1: I literally heard gasp. I just happened to accidentally sit next to those people who had come in, and I found it incredibly funny.
0: I love that. That's when you know you've arrived.
1: These are not serious people. They are not people that consider the rights of individuals. They just come from a viewpoint. And so don't worry about it that much.
0: Yeah, it's fun stuff.
1: I love it. But I'll tell you, some of the stuff that Dave's been doing, and he's been, I'm telling you, he's doing the Lord's work on exposing some of these problems. And one of the biggest issues that we've had is Palm Beach County. Sheriff Rick Bradshaw, who has been no friend to Florida Carry, no friend to gun rights over his entire tenure. And he is really one of the worst offenders. And David, would you mind exposing to the world some of the things that he's got going on and why we had to file against him as a separate case, as one of our strongest cases?
2: Yeah, so this one was filed as a class action lawsuit on behalf of about 1,500 people who have had RPOs sought against them in Palm Beach County in the last 4 years. And so we'll see if it gets certified as a class. But besides the issues we've already talked about, in that case, we have, and listen, I have to say this, None of this is proven. This is what we believe that there is evidence to support us alleging. But we have an instance there where an office, where a deputy who had been arrested the day before in a different county for 11 counts of video voyeurism and was, we believe, on administrative leave, was acting as a notary and notarizing RPO petitions the next day while we believe he was on administrative leave. I don't believe that that actually happened. I think somebody else may have, put his stamp. We have evidence to support that the notarial formalities are not being followed, that, you know, maybe some electronic storage is being used where it's not allowed, that potentially the deputies may not be present.
1: Have you ever seen a notary stamp that never has a different pattern when it's stamped? It's a digital copy every time. He's not notarizing anything.
0: Unbelievable. You know, it's not unbelievable to hear you guys talk about these things. I'm shocked to hear that 1,500, but I'm not. 1,500. That's in one county, ladies and gentlemen. How many counties are there in the state of Florida? 38?
2: That's not right either. That's not in one county. That's the ones that were issued by the sheriff's office. That's 1,500 by the sheriff. All the other law enforcement agencies in that county seek their own.
0: Oh,
1: that's
0: good.
1: That's one county.
0: Yeah, well, how many counties, Sean, in Florida?
1: 67
0: counties, ladies and gentlemen. Do the math. We are talking tens and tens and tens and tens and tens. 60.
1: And some are doing it. Some are following the law.
0: Okay, that's good.
1: The law's not perfect, and we need to fix this law. And I'll tell you, I was speaking to sheriffs tonight when it came out that we made all these lawsuits, and I've got some sheriffs who are like, we want to work with you. I want my team working with your team to make sure that we're doing the right thing. And yes, we agree with you. There are due process problems, and we want to help you fix those. And we're going to go to the legislature. We're going to go to the legislature with those sheriffs, and we're going to try and fix this law to make it better. I don't think I can repeal the whole thing, but if we can get due process protections into it, if we can get this law where, yes, we're protecting the public from, we need to be putting people in the mental institutions, but we're not.
0: Really bad people who we need to be protected from. If those people are out there, I get it. I know we're going to be ready. We're getting ready to take a break, ladies and gentlemen, coming to the top of the hour. Sean, if you would, tell people where they can go and join Florida Carry. Lots of stations listening in Florida, but you do not have to live there. If you vacation there, you own property there, folks, this matters to you. Sean, where to go?
1: People all over the country have a Florida concealed carry license because we have one of the best licenses in the country, and you should have one. Go to floridacarry.org. I'm sorry our website's not as updated as it should be. We're working on that. But go to floridacarry.org and join Florida Carry. We're doing everything we can for the right to bear arms, not just in Florida, but for every American.
0: Across the country. Sean, thank you for being here. We love you for all the right reasons. It was great seeing you last weekend in Dallas. David, you will be back again. I can promise you that. We're going to have a lot to talk about, guys. This is in a red state, ladies and gentlemen, one of the top most gun-friendly states in the nation. And we still have to put up with this. This is why we ask you to join these great organizations. Arizona, two seats away from becoming Virginia, folks. When we come back in the next hour, wait till you hear what's happening in my county to one of my neighbors. It is going to blow your mind. Natasha Lopez next. Don't miss this.
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6: SRN News, I'm Mary Rose. The U.S. Coast Guard is searching for six people still missing after a medical transport jet went down off the coast of Massachusetts. At a Sunday morning news conference, Rear Admiral Matt Lake said crews located a debris field associated with the missing aircraft in the waters near Nantucket.
7: Our search remains ongoing. Coast Guard crews, along with our partners from the New York National Guard, their air rescue wing, along with Massachusetts authorities, have searched approximately 2,840 square miles over about 53 and a half hours.
6: Ground controllers lost contact with the Gulfstream G-100 early Saturday morning. The Latitude Air Ambulance jet was carrying a medical evacuation from Bermuda to Boston Logan International Airport when it disappeared from radar. The United States has removed all of its B-1 bombers from an airbase in the United Kingdom following security concerns over a suspected terror plot. Correspondent Richard Boyd reports.
8: The Pentagon says about a dozen bombers stationed at RAF Fairford have returned to the U.S. but remain ready for combat missions. The move follows the arrest of six suspects accused of plotting an attack on the base, with UK officials saying there are strong indications Iran was involved. The suspects were later released on bail as British authorities continue investigating, while Iran denies involvement.
6: The U.S. has also increased security at other military bases in Britain where American fighter jets are stationed. There soon may be robots on the moon. A team at NASA's Johnson Space Center in Houston is working on new machines to join crews on future lunar missions. This is SRN News.
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13: Tonight, expect an evening thunderstorm followed by mostly cloudy and humid conditions. The low will be 76. Tomorrow will bring cloudy and humid weather with a heavy thunderstorm possible in the afternoon, leading to potential ponding on streets and highways. The high will reach 87. Tomorrow night, anticipate cloudy and humid conditions with a chance of a couple of showers and a thunderstorm. The low will be 76. I'm meteorologist Jason Caterina. That's your exclusive AccuWeather forecast on AM 930, The Answer.

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3: Welcome in, ladies and gentlemen. Armed American Radio's Monster Cast Hour 2 begins right now. If you're just joining us, welcome in. If you're rejoining us, welcome back. What you are getting ready to hear in this hour is absolutely going to blow your mind. 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It's disturbing on a number of different levels, and you're going to hear it here on this national program first on this program. And I guarantee she'll be back as we continue to follow this remarkable story, but we're going to get to it real quick. 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
3: That'll do it, guys. Buckle in. And we've got Natasha and Chris, her attorney Chris, for the hour. Our next guest brings us a story that should concern any American, every American, who believes government officials must be held accountable not only to the Constitution but to their constituents. Natasha Lopez is a mother from Cherokee County, Georgia. She is a neighbor of mine. She is, as we hear from her today, she is less than 4 miles as the crow flies from me, but at her house. In August of last year, deputies came to her home while investigating a case involving her son. Home surveillance video captured Corporal Charles Mills, I've been waiting to say this for a long time, entering her house as Natasha repeatedly demanded to see a warrant. Isn't that what you would do, ladies and gentlemen? According to court records, and they were reviewed by WSB-TV, a judge had not signed a warrant when the deputy entered. Natasha called 911 to report what was happening. During that encounter, she was arrested on an obstruction charge. If you're watching, you can see a little clip of some footage there, a still shot that occurred moments before she was arrested inside her own home on an obstruction charge, an arrest she has spent the past year challenging, and a warrior she has been. Then comes another disturbing chapter. Natasha says an anonymous Facebook page began targeting her and her family, sharing personal information and posting AI-generated material. According to reporting again from WSB-TV, the Solicitor General's office identified the deputy who arrested her as the person behind the page. This past Friday, October 2nd, just days ago, the Cherokee County Sheriff's Office announced that Mills had been fired. Finally, the department said it found sufficient evidence of a violation of its code of conduct. Its investigation remains ongoing, and Natasha's obstruction case remains unresolved. For now, I say that pretty confident. That brings us to some fundamental questions, folks. What happens when a citizen, you, her, any of us, demand that an officer respect constitutional boundaries? How do we investigate alleged retaliation? And what does meaningful accountability actually look like? We talk about the Second Amendment every single day on this program. Today, in this hour, this story puts the First and Fourth Amendment directly in the spotlight. And remember, it's the Second that protects all of them. Natasha joins us to explain what happened, what this experience has meant for her and her family, and what she wants to see happen next. Natasha Lopez, my friend, welcome to the program. I've been looking forward to this. How are you?
5: I'm so great. Thank you for having me. I'm super excited.
3: Oh, I can't wait to have this conversation. Let's bring your attorney in, Chris McCormick. Chris McCormick, welcome to the program for the first time. How are you, my friend?
6: Good evening. Thanks for having me.
3: All right, Natasha, the microphone is yours. Tell America what happened to you.
5: 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It's super, sometimes I'm kind of embarrassed when people start to ask me to, explain and tell them, because I feel like it's so many twists and turns.

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1: I got a phone call from my older son. So he could see my location, and I was right next door to where he was working part time. He had a day shift job, and then he was working part time at a pizza place. He called me and he asked me if I could pick him up and give him a ride home, that he would just have his girlfriend meet us at my house so that he could just go back to the apartment with her, so I didn't have to do any, you know, extra activities. So I picked him up. When I did, he started telling me that a deputy had came by his job, and, you know, I was like, well, what for? And he said he was asking me, like, about motorcycle, and I was like, and he was like, but it was weird because I feel like we knew him. And that was the end of the conversation, because we had my 9-year-old in the truck. We don't normally have any sort of, like, adult conversation around him. So we finished the ride home. It was probably, 10, 15 minutes, I think. And we got home, and as we were pulling up, there were two deputies outside my house. They weren't parked in my driveway, but they were, you know, sitting in the front of my property. One of them was actually, like, blocking the road. So he had to move out of the way so that we could come down. And I was kind of annoyed because my son had just told me that he was just at his job. So I was confused as to why he was at my house. So I instructed my older son to take my younger son into the house while I walked, you know, towards this officer's patrol car to see what it was that he was there for. And he approached me, and the first thing that he asked me was, did I remember him? And that kind of caught me off guard, and I was like, no. And he goes, from the ballpark candy incident. And I was like, oh, like 10 years ago? You know, like, and the only reason I remembered it is not because I remembered him. It's because, like, we're not hardened criminals who, like, get into trouble. You know what I mean? So I'm like, oh, okay. Like, I was like, 10 years ago? And he started laughing. He was like, yeah, it was a long time. And I was like, okay, well, what can I do for you? And he was like, well, I wanted to see if I could ask you some questions about your son's motorcycle. And I was like, well, what about it? And he was like, well, for starters, do you know where it is? And immediately I was like, you're going to have to get warrants if you want anything else. Like, we're not going to talk to you. I was like, you just talk to him, you know, and, like, he already told you, like, whatever it is that I didn't even know, you know, like, at the time, I didn't know what the complaint was about. I didn't know what it was that my son had said, or vice versa. I only knew that they had just had a conversation 20 minutes prior to my house. So there was no need to be at my house, you know, like, I'm thinking in my head, like, he does not live here. So he immediately, like, cut me off after I told him the first time, continued to talk and say that, oh, you know, like, I absolutely have probable cause to get an arrest warrant and arrest him, you know, was accusing him of fleeing on his motorcycle the night before. And again, I cut him back off, and I, you know, had told him, I would like you to leave. I specifically told him, I want you to leave, and you need to get warrants if you want anything else. And he then knew I was, I guess, being, he didn't take me serious the first time. So then the second time, when I specifically told him to get off my property, he was like, that's fine. I'm going to go get an arrest warrant for your son. Make sure he stays right there so there's no failures of justice. And the way he said it to me ticked me off. Like, because it was like a very retaliatory tone, like, watch this, I'm going to go arrest your son because you're not doing me any favors type thing. So I was like, unless he's under arrest right now, I'm not telling him to do anything. You know, stop coming to my house and bossing me. Or that's what I felt like, you know.
2: Hey, so Natasha, like, let me stop you real quick, because we're taking a break. When we come back, ladies and gentlemen, wait till you hear what happens when this unfolds. Good heavens, I wish we had 3 hours. We could go on and on and on. And then we'll talk with Chris about this. But it's all unfolding for you in just a couple of moments when we come back with Natasha Lopez and her attorney, Chris McCormick, right after this break. Don't go away. We'll be back in 4 minutes. Stick with us.

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Enjoy. Hi guys, it's Mark. Look, I think you'll agree with me that as gun owners, we need to have each other's backs. That's regardless of what state we call home. Here at AAR, we discuss it every day, and we're heard in every state. Right now, Virginians desperately need our help. 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You've heard the old saying, there's power in numbers, and helping in Virginia is as simple as joining Virginia Citizens Defense League. I'm a member, and I don't live in Virginia. 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

0: 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You can find all of our great partners. In the essence of time, we've got Natasha and her attorney for the hour. I want to keep going. Natasha Lopez, welcome back in. So he's there. You're throwing him off the property. And what he now enters your home. Take us from there.
1: Well, he doesn't enter it yet. So he goes back to the car, and he lies on an arrest warrant, and he lists my address as on a felony arrest warrant for my son for fleeing and eluding. Now, mind you, he had already pulled my son's driver's license, which is the North Carolina driver's license. He had already been to my son's apartment and used GCIC to locate my son's girlfriend's car and then run Flock on it for 30 days.
0: Wait till that comes up, ladies and gentlemen. Flock gets involved here, too. Please, go ahead.
1: Yeah, so anyway, so he gets the arrest warrant. He comes back to my house. He asked me if I would get Joseph. I asked if he was under arrest. He said he is. I said, what's he under arrest for? He said, a lot of things. I said, well, what? And he said, fleeing and eluding and reckless driving. So I went in and got my son. And while I was in there, I think I had just gotten a new cell phone number. I switched carriers. And the way that this deputy was acting, again, like, we're not accustomed to, like, being arrested and, like, going to jail. Like, I had never been. So I didn't know how anything worked. And I didn't know if he would give him a number. So I wrote my cell phone number on my son's arm as he was walking out the door. I wanted to make sure he could call me. So we go outside, and he places him under arrest on my sidewalk by my porch, and he starts patting him down. And as he is, he starts to ask him questions. And I immediately stop the conversation. And I was like, he's going to plead the fifth, and he's going to ask for an attorney. And I said, Chris, go ahead and tell him. And so my son repeated it because he's an adult. And that upset the deputy more. And he's, you know, that's fine. And about that time, he goes to take my son up to the patrol car. My younger children were watching through the window, and they were starting to come outside because they had just assumed, I guess, the incident was over. They were taking their big brother to the car, you know. And at the same time, Mills said, you guys stay right here for a second. So when he did, I told my children, who hadn't even shut the door yet, to go back in the house because I knew at that point he was coming back. I thought maybe he was going to give us, like, an incident card or something. Isn't that common practice? So, yeah. You know, I sent the kids back inside, and I stood there, and he started questioning my son again at the patrol car. And that irritated me because he just evoked his right to remain silent, and I immediately said, he just told you he wanted an attorney. Like, why are you still questioning him? Well, again, I made him even more mad. He slammed the car door. He came down, started demanding I get my kids out of the house. He said he needed everybody out of the house. I refused, asked for a warrant. He said he believed there was contraband in the home related to what he was investigating. Again, demanded I go in and get everybody out of my house. And I just kept refusing and asking him, do you have a warrant? And then finally, he said, you know what, I'll clear it myself. And he walked right past me. I was standing on my porch. My son, my teenager, was behind the door recording on his phone through the top of the window. And so nobody expected it. So when he came in, the door, like, bumped him. And he just said to all my kids, like, you're detained, get out. And so my dogs went, I went in right behind him because I couldn't believe it. I was like, no, you're not. I'll call the cops on you. Like, I, you know, what are we told to do as, like, children and, like, I don't know, you call the police for help. So I went in about the same time, and I went in beside him, and then I went and I stood, like, in front of him between my living room and the front door, and he was standing up inside my house at the doorway, and he was removing my children, and I just kept asking him as I was calling 911 if he had a warrant, and I told him that it was being recorded on my cameras. A 911 operator finally answered, and I went to look down at my phone to talk to her. And when I did is when he snatched me and told me I was under arrest. And I, you know, was like, for what? I'm on the phone, like, with 911, and you're arresting me? And he's like, for obstruction, you're hindering my investigation. But if you were to look at the body cam, he repeatedly tries to end my 911 call. so I truly believe that he only arrested me because I was calling for help, and he thought he would be able to end it before, you know, whatever. But so anyway, yeah, that all happened. He got a search warrant like 30 minutes later. Again, none of us knew what he wanted. You know, he was just essentially doing whatever he wanted. And then it wasn't until he got the search warrant that everybody found out that he was looking for a cell phone, if there was a cell phone. And later he obtained my son's girlfriend had the cell phone. It was her cell phone that he was using because he had just moved there and didn't have an opportunity to, like, get one himself. So she had it. She was originally arrested for obstruction as well for having a phone. But he ended up just, like, citing her and letting her go. After he used her, he took her to my son's apartment in handcuffs after telling her she was going to jail, and then used her to do like a warrantless search of my son's apartment with his lieutenant. After that, he took her back to my house and dropped her off. But, and then,
0: so this guy let me jump in real quick because now you've been arrested. Ladies and gentlemen, if you're watching on your screens, I've got a still shot up moments before Natasha was arrested inside her own home. Let me go to your attorney. Chris, I've seen all this footage. I've been following this from day one. I'm a resident of this county. I'm very disturbed by what's been happening, particularly when we get into the next two segments, Chris, with what this deputy did and was fired for just 2 days ago, because this gets even more bizarre and there's far more to come that we don't know. Is anything he did legal that leads us into what we're going to talk about in the next two segments that started all of this, Chris?
2: Absolutely not. The Fourth Amendment is on life support in Cherokee County. It is literally the wild, wild west in that county. It's outrageous. And this case is just like putting a magnifying glass on the outrageous, I don't want to say system, lack of system in Cherokee County.
0: So, ladies and gentlemen, I'm not going to read you the Fourth Amendment. I have it right here in my little pocket constitution. You can look it up yourself, but it protects you from illegal searches and seizures, warrantless, etc. And Natasha, I've seen all this footage. And guys, I want to, if you would, before we go to this break, tell people where they can go see this themselves as we continue now, because what happens next, folks, Flock gets involved. It runs incredibly deep. A fake Facebook page attacking and going after her, harassing her and her family. There's now a protective order against him. He's finally been let go, but he hasn't been charged with anything, but you have. That's ongoing. I mean, the whole thing is absolutely crazy. Mm-hmm. Where can people follow you on Facebook as we go to this break?
1: You can find me, Natasha Noble, if you just search that in, or I think like Noble Socials, but I have a business page too, but just find my personal page. I use that the most, but it should come up if you just search me.
0: Okay, and this is costing a fortune too, ladies and gentlemen. There's a GoFundMe. We'll talk with Natasha about that in a few moments as well, because this story now takes a turn that is just absolutely bizarre. And as a resident here, I have to tell you, I've been utterly shocked at what I'm finding is going on quite literally in my own backyard. As I mentioned, Natasha and I are neighbors. She is 4 miles from me as we speak to you on hundreds of radio stations across this country. Armed American Radio's Monster Cast continues. It will blow your mind, the constitutional violations here, and it just gets worse and worse and worse. We're talking to Natasha Lopez and her attorney, Chris McCormick. We're going to just kind of try to unwind everything now when we come back for the next two segments. Don't go away.
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5: With SRN News, I'm Mary Rose. The United States has removed all of its B-1 bombers from an airbase in the United Kingdom following security concerns over a suspected terror plot. The Pentagon says about a dozen bombers stationed at RAF Fairford have returned to the U.S., but remain ready for combat missions. The move follows the arrest of six suspects accused of plotting an attack on the base, with U.K. officials saying there are strong indications Iran was involved. The suspects were later released on bail as British authorities continue investigating, while Iran denies involvement. An intense search is underway for six people missing in the crash of a medical evacuation jet off the coast of Massachusetts. In a Sunday morning update, Coast Guard officials declined to speculate on what caused the crash. This is SRN News.
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11: Tonight, expect an evening thunderstorm followed by mostly cloudy and humid conditions. The low will be 76. Tomorrow will bring cloudy and humid weather with a heavy thunderstorm possible in the afternoon, leading to potential ponding on streets and highways. The high will reach 87. Tomorrow night, anticipate cloudy and humid conditions with a chance of a couple of showers and a thunderstorm. The low will be 76. I'm meteorologist Jason Caterina. That's your exclusive AccuWeather forecast on AM 930. The answer,
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8: 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Let's get back to Natasha Lopez on this incredible story. So Natasha, so you've been now charged. And the case is working its way through the courts. As far as I'm concerned, and I'm sure you and your attorney will agree, this needs to be dropped. My prediction is it's going to be, and I hope I'm right about that, because when we talk about what happened with Mills, let's jump in now, just for the essence of time, that you began this, I mean, you are on a warrior crusade. How many FOIAs have you filed seeking information on this deputy and all that? I mean, how many?
1: I've gone in on the entire department, and I've been doing it weekly since I was arrested. I had my footage originally to start putting that out there. Then my son was indicted just rather quickly because he had a felony charge and it was in, you know, a different court. And I was able to get the body cams from that discovery mm-hmm. very quick. Now, mind you, his case is still pending as well. The prosecutor has recused herself from that, and it right. is being sent, I guess, to a special prosecutor. But anyway, so I was able to get those. And once my story started coming out, numerous people started coming forward, and I've found out that there is a bunch of them. It seems to be a lot of the traffic patrol, which is where Corporal Mills is a part of. And one thing I had saw, like, in your comments here is about the chief. I think it's important for people to know that this is a sheriff's department, an elected official. So it's much more complex in regards to getting accountability and any sort of transparency and justice, because you don't really have anybody to go to complain to. If the sheriff is corrupt in any regard, you're screwed, essentially, unless you have the platform, you know, to be able to really push it out there and get past that sheriff. You don't have a lot of resources. So
8: yeah, and this is Sheriff Frank Reynolds here in Cherokee County. Don't mind naming names. It's Sheriff Frank Reynolds here. And guys, I want to make this very clear, okay? Natasha and I have talked off air many times over the last few months. We're not indicting the entire department. This is a few cops here. That this has happened and the exposure. Let's now jump to Phlox. Well, Chris, let me go to you first. Add whatever you want to add here as we get ready to jump into Phlox, because we find that there's been tons of this usage going on as a result of this as well.
2: Well, so a huge problem for me, apart from all the egregiousness you all have just covered, is the fact that the Solicitor General, Todd Hayes, is attached to the hip to this sheriff's mm-hmm. department. There is no independent review. It is rubber stamp, rubber stamp, rubber stamp. But not only rubber stamp, it's hide the ball. They have a constitutional obligation under rulings from the United States Supreme Court going back half a century. It's called Brady and Giglio. That means they have to. It's not a suggestion. They mm-hmm. are required under the Due Process Clause of the Constitution, the Bill of Rights that was incorporated to the states under the 14th Amendment, to produce exculpatory evidence. That means evidence that would show that you're not guilty or it would be favorable to you. And they're also required to reveal what's called impeachable evidence. So if they have information about improprieties that's tied to the case, weaknesses in the case, et cetera, they have a constitutional obligation, not a suggestion, to produce it. They have refused to do that. Not only have they refused, they continue to refuse to do it, even though I have filed at least two motions demanding that they do so. And the one in particular is Flock. We found the Flock information on our own. We're not only having to defend Natasha, we are having to be like Sherlock Holmes. It's outrageous.
8: Well, Chris, I have mentioned on this program over the last couple of months that I believe, and you correct me if I'm wrong, Natasha, I know you know the answer to this question, I believe it has been six deputies that have now been fired for misuse of Phlox. And guys, that's just who we know of.
1: Four
8: deputies. That's just what we know of. The other two that I was referring to, folks, are from different departments. So I want to make that clear. But four in Cherokee County. And Natasha, was Corporal Mills using Flock to track you and your son and girlfriend? Go ahead.
1: I do not know as of right now, because I made a criminal report. I don't know if he has ever tracked me, because when I made the criminal report several weeks ago, I'm still being treated like the criminal and not the victim, and they will not even like respond to us. I can't even get a point of contact for who, if anyone, is doing any sort of criminal investigation against Corporal Mills, because being fired is not satisfactory enough for me. I want him criminally charged. It's ironic that allegedly I was obstructing, and he's using, you know, trying to use an exigency clause based off of speculation that there might be evidence that might be destroyed. Yet when I made the criminal complaint, he immediately was able to get rid of evidence. That's felony. Not to mention intimidating a witness for the last, who knows how long he's actually been doing this, you know? So, I'm not satisfied until I see his mugshot. And even then, at the end of the day, he used Flock.
8: There was deleted body cam footage of his as well, wasn't there?
1: There was four officers that had, I pulled their policy first. I paid for their policy through Open Records. read the policy, cited where they violated the policy numerous times. I pointed out the timestamps in their body cameras because they were against, the whole department was against me, and I didn't want to give them any loopholes to be able to not sustain my complaint. They sustained 4 body camera violations against 4 of the 6 deputies on my property, and there were no repercussions. They had no disciplinary action. Some of them were muting their body cams for 20 minutes or more. Mills was taking his camera off while it was running and putting it in the car and walking away. I mean, it was just the most...
8: Yeah, that's egregious.
1: And I think it was awful.
8: Yeah, and that's absolutely egregious.
1: Mills used SWAT. There's like 5 or 6 SWAT cameras between my house and my son's apartment. After he spoke with my son at work, he went back to my son's apartment to see if his girlfriend was still at home. He said he had wanted to talk to her. Mind you, she wasn't a suspect of any crime. Neither was her vehicle involved in any crime. When she was not there, and he admitted to this in court when we had him on the stand, that he wanted to know where she went. That was it. Just wanted to know where she went. He could do it because he doesn't need a warrant. So he SWAT'd her real time. Every minute, he would hit refresh, refresh, refresh, and tracked her from her apartment to my house. And that's how he ended up at my house and sat outside my house for 20 minutes until I got home. And that's how we had our interaction. He was stalking my son's girlfriend is what he was doing.
8: Well, and when we talk about stalking, ladies and gentlemen, what you hear coming up in the next segment will literally, truly blow your mind. It's kind of the meat of where we're going here afterwards, because it's the reason that Corporal Mills was fired eventually. And as I talked to you earlier today, I'm going to give the benefit of the doubt. I know they have to investigate it and so forth. I'm just glad he was fired on everything. And you'll find out why, ladies and gentlemen, when we come back. Greg, how much time do I have before we go to the break? We've got a minute. Natasha, really quick, in the next 30 seconds, he created a what page and did what with it? And then we'll go to the break.
1: A fake Facebook page called Not So Noble, and he stalked me and my children for 4 months.
8: Wait till you hear, ladies and gentlemen, what he put up on this page. Mind you, this was an active on-duty patrol officer involved in a case. In this case, well, needless to say, it's all coming out now. And it appears it goes a hell of a lot deeper than anybody ever thought. Ladies and gentlemen, you have a right to seek this information from your department. Please do so. It's called holding power accountable, and it must be done. These are constitutional violations playing out in real time. Now, Natasha has an ongoing case, which my prediction is, and I'll say it again on this mic, I don't believe that's going to go anywhere, particularly in light of what you're going to hear coming up next. And that includes a protective order against the deputy. And wait till you hear what happened with this page. It is absolutely outrageous, particularly for me, because it's right in my backyard. We'll be back. One more segment to go with Natasha and Chris. Don't go away.
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8: Hi, guys. It's Mark. 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
8: 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I want to go back to Natasha and Chris right away. Natasha, let's get into the crux of this now, because as you began seeking more information and becoming a citizen doing what you're supposed to do, which they believe is a thorn in their side, obviously I've been following this for quite some time, clearly not making any friends over at the department for obvious reasons. You find a Facebook page out there that's harassing you. Can you give us some more details on that and how you found out who was behind it and some of the mute there?
1: So I started getting some likes on my social media page, and I saw that it was this page, Not So Noble. And obviously the likes were to, you know, make me curious. So I would go to the page, and he actually made four pages. The first two I was able to get deleted relatively quickly, and then the third one he created it as like a creator type page, so it was much harder to get Meta to delete. Eventually he started taking images of like my minor son and posting them on there, and was pushing out paid ads. And mind you, I did not know who this was. You know, I didn't know who the operator was at the time, right? Mm-hmm. And so he's, like, pushing out these ads and, like, disparaging my children, get tons of unredacted police and incident reports my children who were minors at the time, school police report. I mean, just anything. Like I said, I have four boys, so anything that they were ever around or, you know, related to in any relation, they were on this page. And it started gaining a lot of traction because he was paying for the ads. And I started getting a lot of people, you know, like sending them to me. I was getting I had people attacking me because of some of the things that he was saying. And I started getting scared for my children. I was very upset because I was afraid someone would harm us. And they were ruining my children, like just lying about my kids. And so I called the sheriff's department in July to make a criminal report. And I was crying and upset. And I'm like, you know, we spend however many millions of dollars that Frank brags about this real-time intelligence center and all this technology we have. Like, I need help because I can't even get a protection order against anybody if I don't know who it is that's stalking and harassing us. And they just kind of, I would say, more or less laughed in my face, told me, oh, well, it's probably like First Amendment, you know, speech and whatever. So I took to Meta and started to, like, work calling them, you know, pretty vigorously trying to get this deleted. Eventually they started posting. They somehow got real, these were real images of explicit images of me, like partial nudes or in lingerie, obtained those. They were like probably 8-10 years old, obtained those from somebody and started making an AI generated like replica of an OnlyFans page. And they were posting it on Facebook. And I was able to get those deleted relatively quickly, but then they created a Google Drive link. And they were labeling it like OnlyFans proof, but they would also put like all the open records that they were pulling that weren't redacted. And at that point, I knew it was somebody in the department. So I sent the screen, I sent a message to that detective because I had him in text, and I said, oh, you know, like, are these explicit images of me that are being posted without my knowledge or consent, are those protected by the First Amendment too? And he was like, I don't know what you're talking about. You can call and make a report. And I didn't respond because any report I was making, like the last one I made, this person that was operating the page was just using it against me. So eventually I was able to get that third page deleted, and it was absolute torture. For 4 months he did this. He made a fourth page that did not gain as much traction, but he was attacking me and Chris and my attorney. And I was just trying to ignore it. Like, Chris would send me screenshots, it would come up on his thing, people, and I would just wouldn't even respond to those because I was like, you know, if I just imagine it's not there or nobody acknowledges it, the algorithm won't pick it up, because I couldn't do anything and I felt helpless, you know, nobody was helping me. So we had our Frank's motion on Friday, that Friday before we found out, and where Chris was able to ask him, you know, we had some informants who had let us know that they thought that Mills was involved, as well as his wife, on pulling some records on me and doing some things. So Chris had the brilliant knowledge to ask Mills on the stand if he was pulling records on me. And he said he admitted that he was, which shocked me. Wow. And then something told Chris to ask him, have you made fake profiles? And again, I didn't think about the not so no. I just thought he was just crazy and wanting to see what I was posting, you know, and because he told him, yeah, well, she blocks me, so I have to be able to see, like, what she says about me. And then that following Monday is when we got the email from the solicitor stating that Mills was responsible for creating and operating it. But, you know, since then, we've been told, we haven't verified because, again, they're keeping it a secret. Like, I'm still the problem. But we've been told that the sheriff and a lot of upper command staff knew that this page existed, knew, allegedly, that he made it, and didn't do anything about it.
8: And so he's been
1: subpoenaed. Chris.
8: Yeah, the subpoenas. Chris, jump in real quick. We've got a couple minutes. What happens next? Because you nailed him. I saw this on the stand. You nailed him. I've seen the quotes. Okay, he admitted to it. He has since been fired after an investigation. Has GBI gotten involved in this yet? And what do you expect happens to him? And what do you expect happens to these bogus charges for Natasha? Is it even possible to continue this? And why won't they let this go? I mean, clearly, this deputy's got screws loose.
2: Well, so the first step here is the judge, when we were leaving court almost 3 weeks ago, instructed me and the prosecutor's office to send in our proposed dueling orders. So the judge listened to the testimony. He heard my arguments. I'm the only one who really filed any legal documents, so to speak, quoting any law. But nonetheless, the judge told me to go write up what I would like him to consider to be entered, and then he told the prosecutor to do the same thing. And so that's the deadline's Friday to do that. So I will send my order in, my proposed order. The prosecutor will send his in, and then the judge will sort of, I guess, go through it and pick and choose, I guess, what he's going to do. To me, this is black and white.
8: Oh, yeah.
2: Elementary constitutional law. The case should be thrown out. Should have been thrown out a long time ago. But part of the judge's ruling, too, is my continual complaints for the prosecutor's office, hiding the ball, not producing discovery, assuming that the judge is not just going to throw the case out. I've demanded that the judge order the prosecutor to turn over all their internal communications. When I say internal, the communications with Mills, anyone with the sheriff's office, anyone with the prosecutor's office. I quoted what I thought was pretty straightforward law, that this is Brady material. This is Giglio material. Yeah, they also did a video interrogation of my client's son's girlfriend within the past month. While this case is pending, they refused to produce it to us. We only knew about it because the girl told us about it. I made that a big issue to the judge. The judge told the prosecutor in the courtroom, send it to me. I still don't have it. Wow. But nonetheless, I sent an email to the prosecutor and all of the assistant prosecutors here in the courtroom asking, when are you going to give me all this evidence? Asking, are you going to dismiss the case? And I also asked Todd Hayes if he's going to recuse himself in his office from this case. He's ignored me. And I also asked him to tell me the source. How did you find out that former Officer Mills sent you this page? And he literally wrote back telling me if I didn't like it, file a motion. So I guess that's what I'm going to do.
8: Hey, guys, I have to cut you guys off because we are getting ready to end this hour. Natasha, real quick, you're coming to the range with me, right? We got that worked out?
19: Yes.
8: Good deal. Yes. Natasha and I will go to the range, ladies and gentlemen. We'll post some of the photographs of training. Chris, guys, this is not the last time you're going to be on the program. I promise you, we're going to get back with you guys during the week and see what happens on Friday. Thank you for bringing this to our attention. Natasha, keep up the fight. It's been incredible watching you.
19: Thank you for having me.
8: Absolutely. Can't wait to bring you back. You as well, Chris. A warrior. Ladies and gentlemen, you have the proof that you have to fight for your rights. It's that simple. It's why we fight for our rights every single day. The other side, no matter what side it is, will never, ever, ever give up, regardless of what right we're talking about. And remember, it's the second that protects them all. Roundtable next.
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7: SRN News, I'm Mary Rose. Krista Pike's attorney says Tennessee's governor should commute Pike's death sentence to a life sentence after the failed execution.
8: I think at the very least, the governor should commute Ms. Pike's death sentence to a life sentence. At the very least. We don't know what her physical state will be, but it is clear that she has endured a torturous attempt at executing her.
7: One of the people arrested for exploring the city sewer system is now in ICE custody.
9: Two men were arrested last month for trespassing after emerging from a manhole near a hotel in Midtown. It happened right where many foreign dignitaries were staying for the UN General Assembly. Federal authorities say 25-year-old Samuel Reveron Ascanio was released by the NYPD despite an immigration arrest warrant. DHS claims Ascanio is here illegally from Venezuela and was previously charged with criminal mischief just 4 days before the manhole incident. Detectives believe people have been going into the sewer tunnels to hunt for valuables. In New York, I'm Lizzie Radovalli.
7: The U.S. has removed all of its B-1 bombers from an airbase in the United Kingdom following security concerns over a suspected terror plot. The Pentagon says about a dozen bombers stationed at RAF Fairford had returned to the U.S. but remained ready for combat missions. The move follows the arrest of six suspects accused of plotting an attack on the base, with UK officials saying there are strong indications Iran was involved. The suspects were later released on bail as British authorities continue investigating, while Iran denies involvement. The U.S. has also increased security at other military bases in Britain, including RAF Lochinhith. This is SRN News.
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14: Tonight, expect an evening thunderstorm followed by mostly cloudy and humid conditions. The low will be 76. Tomorrow will bring cloudy and humid weather with a heavy thunderstorm possible in the afternoon, leading to potential ponding on streets and highways. The high will reach 87. Tomorrow night, anticipate cloudy and humid conditions with a chance of a couple of showers and a thunderstorm. The low will be 76. I'm meteorologist Jason Caterina. That's your exclusive AccuWeather forecast on AM 930, The Answer.
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20: Hey guys, welcome in, welcome back. If you're just joining us, welcome in. If you're rejoining us, welcome back. What a previous hour that was. Talked a little bit about it coming up in this hour and in different ways as we analyze, you know, holding power accountable, which is so important when it comes to our constitutional rights and our freedoms, ladies and gentlemen. Obviously, we talk about the Second Amendment here. 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And in the previous hour, I want you to go back and listen. If you missed it and you're just joining the program, make sure to go back and listen. We'll get the podcast up for you quickly because you don't want to miss that. First and Fourth Amendment taking center stage right where I live in my backyard, as this story can that we talked about in the previous hour, Natasha Lopez and her run-ins with the sheriff's department and everything that happened afterwards is just incredible and disheartening. But guys, the reason I bring it to you is because it's happening in your backyard too. You might just not know it. So that's how you do it. And that woman is an absolute warrior. Good heavens, proud of what she's doing and standing up at, you know, at great cost to herself. Believe me when I tell you that. Make sure to follow her, would you please? Natasha Noble. Natasha Noble. You can find her on Facebook. Just search Natasha Noble. That's where she goes by on her Facebook page. Her name is Natasha Lopez. And we'll go from there. During the week, I'll give you out GoFundMe page. We could have easily gone 3 hours with her. Greg, tell people where to listen. Participate in the chat, as Natasha was, by the way. And we'll get started with the roundtable crew.
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20: 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Because we have Ryan Petty on camera with us, let's go ahead and bring Ryan in. Ryan, welcome in, brother.
21: Mark, great to be here with you tonight.
20: Always a pleasure, my friend. Brad Primo, CEO, Lead Slingers, all that fun stuff that you do. How you doing, brother?
22: I'm doing great, Mark. How are you?
20: Hey, Brad, are the First and Fourth Amendments tied to the Second Amendment and the Third Amendment and the Fifth Amendment and the Sixth Amendment and on down the line? Aren't they all tied together, Brad?
22: Absolutely. You can't have one without the others.
20: Yeah, and you can't have any of them without the second. Funny how all of that works, ladies and gentlemen. Justin Moon, CEO of Car Arms, looking forward to seeing you in 6 days, brother. How are you?
23: Looking forward to seeing you, buddy. It'll be good to sit down and just chat in person.
20: Yeah, you know what's going to be fun? Trevor Loudon, activist out of New Zealand, is on my flight with Jared and I coming up to the Rod of Iron Festival, ladies and gentlemen, which is what we're talking about. Now, if you haven't jumped in there and looked at that yet, you can still go. Plenty of time. All you've got to do is make arrangements, drive up, fly up, whatever you want to do, and hang out with us. But the speaker lineup is set in stone. I talked with some folks up at Carr today and yesterday. Everything is locked down. Ladies and gentlemen, Tate Adamiak is going to be there. I'll be interviewing him. I'll be moderating a panel and speaking. And, of course, Jared Yanis, Guns and Gadgets, will be there, Trevor Loudon, and many, many others. So please come hang out with us. The Rod of Iron Festival. Just look it up. Rod of Iron. You can find us right there on the website. Just search it. And you can come and hang out with me and Justin. And the crew will all be there coming up this weekend. It's going to be fun. Ryan, let's get the party started with you as we go around the table here. Ryan, did you have a chance to listen to the previous hour by any chance?
21: Mark, I caught part of it, but I had family over for dinner and I missed most of it. But
20: that's okay. That's
21: you
20: okay.
21: And I have talked a little bit about what's going on here, so I've got some background.
20: So we have to hold power accountable, right? We talked with Jared Yanis. The limitations are on government in our Bill of Rights, not the people.
21: That's
20: it
21: right.
20: Limits government, correct?
21: 100%. That's exactly what the Constitution and the Bill of Rights were set in stone, as we said.

0: 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We're often quick to say, if there's anything I can do, just let me know. 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
1: And live with your choices and basically make you their own little sock puppet. And so we have to understand that most people who want to get involved in government are some level of sociopath, and we have to have protections against them, and we always have to be on guard against what they're trying
2: to
1: do.
2: Yeah, Ryan's laughing. I have the advantage of looking at him, and he is laughing when you said that. Justin, it's true, though, isn't it? Isn't what Brad just said 100% true? Isn't that why we have to continue doing what we do? Whatever amendment it is that we fight for, all of these freedoms are tied together, and if we don't stand up, we will literally get bulldozed, won't we, Justin?
3: You're absolutely right. I mean, if you look at government and look at the private sector, incentive structure is opposite. In the private sector, it's all about honesty, a great product, service, and doing good for your neighbor. And when you're in government, I mean, how do you get promoted? You're either the better killer, the better liar, or the better intelligent agent who goes around sleeping with everybody to get intelligence. So, what do you think you're going to get in that pyramid structure of incentives? You're not going to get good people running the show.
2: But the worst part about all this, you're absolutely right. Ryan's laughing again. Ryan, what Justin said, I mean, just it, literally true. Why is that? Why do you suppose we cannot expect, I mean, we expect the government to do the right thing. We elect them. They say a bunch of hogwash. And I guess a great analogy is just watch any congressional hearing. They don't give a crap who's up there under oath. They're all politically grandstanding. It's nothing but a dog and pony show. It's designed to fool everybody. It's all lies. It's all gaslighting so that they can keep their jobs. Every single Democrat, as far as I know, maybe not every, that's a big word in this particular case, but they killed the insider trading bill. Why do we always have to keep a check on these people when, like Justin said, if you do those things in the private sector, you're literally out of business and you can't?
4: Yeah, I mean, look, I think it's just the nature of man, right? I was laughing when Brad said there's some form of sociopath. I mean, look, when you run for president, let's just go there, right? When you run for president or any elected office, what you're saying is, I can do this job better than anyone else. Vote for me, right? So there's a little bit of sociopathy in there in everyone that runs for office. There's just, it is what it is, right? But the nature of man and the disposition of almost all, you know, elected officials is as soon as somebody gets a little authority over someone, they'll begin to exercise that authority, and that elixir is potent, and they want more of it, and they want to continue that power. So they'll lie, cheat, steal, and everything else Justin just said to keep on to that power. And that's what our founders understood, and that's why they put in this set of restrictions on government to protect us from that natural man. That's exactly what they did.
2: It's an aphrodisiac for some of these people, and I can think of no better analogy. It just comes right to my mind. Is an HOA is a perfect example of what happens when your neighbors get some semblance of power and begin coming after you because your deck needs painted or because your stupid mailbox is peeling. Guys, they will attack you and put a lien on your home. Give these people power and they will take it forever. When we come back, the smoking gun doesn't like me. We'll be right back. Hi, guys, it's Mark. Look, I think you'll agree with me that as gun owners, we need to have each other's backs. That's regardless of what state we call home. Here at AAR, we discuss it every day, and we're heard in every state. Right now, Virginians desperately need our help. That means me, and that means you. You've heard the old saying, there's power in numbers, and helping in Virginia is as simple as joining Virginia Citizens Defense League. I'm a member, and I don't live in Virginia. You don't have to live there to join and stand up for your rights, because it is your rights. What you're seeing in Virginia is what the Democrats will do to you.

0: 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Welcome back to the show. Yeah, welcome back to the show, ladies and gentlemen. I've got my my little disclaimer up on our social media. A brief period of silence as Mark discusses sponsors these platforms find offensive. The show will be right back. So those of you watching can see that you just can't hear me now, but you can if you go back and watch it. Anyway, guys, LibertyAmmo.com, LibertyAmmo.com. Make sure to pick up some great ammunition. Natasha Lopez will be training with me at the range, hopefully one day this week before we head up to Carr Arms. Can't wait for that, and she knows that she needs to. 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I had it with me when I was traveling last week, and I will have it traveling this week and the week after and the week after, because it keeps everything private. It disappears. 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SLNT.com/AAR. My recommendation is pick up the inexpensive starter kit there, and you can go from there. You will love it. It is SLNT.com/AAR. Let's go back now to the crew, and we'll start off. Let me see if we can get everybody back on here. How can we do that? There we go. Got you guys back up here on the screen with us. Ryan Petty, welcome back in. How are you, my friend?
1: Just dandy, Mark. Just dandy.
0: And Brad? Just dandy. And Brad Primo is back with us, of course, and Justin Moon is back with us. Guys, I closed out the last segment with the smoking gun. Brad, are you familiar with the smoking gun? Of course, it's funded by Bloomberg. It's one of his quote-unquote news sites. Are you familiar with the smoking gun?
2: I'll be honest with you, I haven't heard that name in years.
0: Believe it or not, they're still out there. Justin, are you familiar with the smoking gun, smokinggun.com?
3: I don't think I'm too familiar with that, no.
0: Well, you're not missing much, really. It's an anti-gun, let's just say, it's smokinggun.org, smokinggun.org. I want people to go read this. Ryan, you're familiar with it. Mr. Gottlieb sent me the piece when it printed, and it's titled ATF Leaders Pander to Gun Rights Group at 2026 Conference. Now, of course, I featured in this article because I was the one that was doing the pandering interview on the stage. So, Ryan, I'll start with you, and we'll go around the table. You were there. Was Director Sakata, who, by the way, when I tweeted this out that I was proud and honored that they wrote this hit piece, Sakata retweeted it and liked it, which I thought was great. The director of the ATF and Rob Leider both liked it, and I guess decided, hey, we're proud to have been there. Was it pandering?
1: No, look, I guess it's perspective. I mean, the smoking gun's a leftist, rag. This is what they do. No,
0: they pander to the anti-gun establishment.
1: If you could pander to protecting our rights or aligning the ATF's mission with the constitutional provisions under which it was, in congressional law, which it was created. I mean, that's not pandering. They're just saying they're returning it to its mission and what it should be doing. That's not pandering. These guys are clowns.
0: Yeah, Brad, Ryan just threw it out, and that was going to be my question to you. When the ATF shows up for the first time in 41-year history of the Gun Rights Policy Conference to talk about protecting our Second Amendment right at a gun rights policy conference, and I am asking them on stage and on camera in front of the crew and clearly the infiltrated writers at thesmokinggun.org, which is fine. I don't mind they're there. I'm glad they were there, and I'm glad they wrote it. How is that pandering, Brad? Why would that anger the other side? What is it about people? What does it say that the director of the ATF, talking about protecting gun owners and our Second Amendment constitutional rights, what does it say about them that angers them and that they actually refer to that as pandering?
2: I mean, when you say that
0: FCC friendly, Brad. FCC friendly.
2: I mean, I've yet to see any media, take on, when white Democrats go into African American churches and they don't call that pandering, what it obviously is. They're calling it pandering because they're just angry that they're losing one of their weapons against us. The ATF in that, arbitrary enforcement in the all the things the ATF would do to us or could do to us, that was always their ace in the hole. No matter what, they could always sit the ATF on whatever dealers, the manufacturers, whoever it was they didn't like. They always had that in their back pocket, and they've lost one of their tools now. They lost one of their attack dogs, and they're mad about it.
0: Yeah, and it was a pretty big attack dog, wasn't it, Justin? When we're talking about an attack dog the size of the ATF that has the power to put one of our featured speakers at Rod of Iron next week, Tate Adamiak, in prison for 20 years for buying legal gun parts off of Gun Broker, that's a pretty big pit bull, Justin.
3: Yeah. You're absolutely right. I mean, they'll come into your factory with, a dozen agents and they'll go through 20,000 serial numbers, and every transaction has to be perfect. If you get one mistake, man, they're going to read you the riot act.
4: Now, you sound like you're speaking from experience. Ladies and gentlemen, Ryan is, or not Ryan, excuse me, Justin is the CEO of Car Arms. So when I heard him say that, I'm going to guess that was speaking from a certain level of experience, Justin. Would that be a fair guess?
3: They stick it up your rear, I tell you, man. It's no fun.
4: And Ryan, you are well aware because you two are an FFL. And I guess just hearing that such a powerful department that we all think should be disbanded, I do too, but it isn't, so we have to deal with that, okay? It's there. It's wonderful to have them on our team and not going after. Yet the other side, as Brad pointed out eloquently, they've lost that pit bull, right? That thing's no longer on the leash, and they hate that, which just proves our point that we talk about every single day, that they do in fact hate your gun rights, even though they say they're not about abolishing the Second Amendment. They respect the Second Amendment, but it's articles like this that just prove that we are in fact right. Right?
1: You know, given enough time and opportunity, the left will tell you who they are. And when they tell us who they are, we should believe it.
4: Did you, as an FFL, when Trump was elected and Cicada was confirmed, were you angry about that or were you excited about that?
1: I was excited. Now, and I'll tell you that the next time I sit for my inspection or as Justin described, body cavity search.
4: The colonoscopy. We'll call it a colonoscopy. There you go.
1: I will likely turn the air conditioning on in my office so that the inspector, the last time the inspector came, I had the air conditioning turned off. And it was so hot in my office. He wanted, he couldn't wait to get out of here.
4: All right, we're getting ready to take a break. When we come back, we continue the conversation with the crew. It's always fun on a roundtable, guys. We'll be back right after the break. Two more segments to go. Don't go away.
5: From firearms and personal security to defense of the Second Amendment, BearingArms.com is the clearinghouse for guns, ammo, and the Second Amendment.
6: SRN News, I'm Mary Rose. The United States has removed all of its B-1 bombers from an airbase in the United Kingdom following security concerns over a suspected terror plot. The Pentagon says about a dozen bombers stationed at RAF Fairford have returned to the U.S. but remain ready for combat missions. The move follows the arrest of six suspects accused of plotting an attack on the base, with U.K. officials saying there are strong indications Iran was involved. The attorney of the female victim in the sexual assault case at Cornell University is taking aim at the investigation into her alleged rape. Appearing on CNN's State of the Union, Thomas Guifra said her statement to police that she was raped did not appear in a report, adding that he believes there was a cover-up. Guifra also said he believed that more than seven men were involved in the incident. This is SRN News.
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15: Tonight, expect an evening thunderstorm followed by mostly cloudy and humid conditions. The low will be 76. Tomorrow will bring cloudy and humid weather with a heavy thunderstorm possible in the afternoon, leading to potential ponding on streets and highways. The high will reach 87. Tomorrow night, anticipate cloudy and humid conditions with a chance of a couple of showers and a thunderstorm. The low will be 76. I'm meteorologist Jason Caterina. That's your exclusive AccuWeather forecast on AM 930. The Answer.
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4: 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We do. And what's interesting to me is my wife goes after that before going to the local shop stuff that she has as a backup in one of the 1.5, you know, whatever it is, 1.5 pound things that we keep extra coffee in just in case we run out. And we keep going to the Blackout. That tells you something right there, ladies and gentlemen, particularly her. She's a lifelong coffee drinker. I didn't start drinking that stuff till I was about 45 years old, and that's because I guess I started getting older and tired, and coffee just worked for me. blackoutcoffee.com/AAR. Take advantage of all the great discounts that all of our partners offer you. Generally speaking, you can add that slash AAR to the end of the websites when we talk about them, and that'll take you to all the discounts. Ryan, I think we ended with you in the last segment, did we not? We did? Okay, let's go over to Brad Primo. Brad, this is, I saw this headline. I generally don't like to headline surf only, Brad. I always rag people that read a headline from mainstream media, because media pros know that a vast majority of people will skim the headline and not go into the meat of the column, right? That's how they get away with creating narratives. But I want you to hear this one, and I did not read the column intentionally, and it's over at Bearing Arms. Our friend Tom Knighton wrote a piece. I love this headline. I don't think I've ever heard it phrased this way. Too young for gun rights, old enough for a lifetime gun ban. Whoa. Obviously, I don't have to read it to know that Tom is referring to 18 to 20-year-olds. Nobody should have a gun at 18 to 20-year-old, Kathy Hochul tells us. Not going to happen in my state. Teenagers will never be able to buy guns. those teenagers are old enough to commit a felony that bans them for life from ever owning a gun. Is there a disconnect there, Brad, or is it just me?
2: Yeah, that's one of the mysteries that I've never really understood about this country where, you know, at 18, you're old enough to vote and do literally anything except for apparently buy a pistol or, you know, drink a beer. I guess if you're 18 to 20, you're a second class citizen.
4: I just thought the headline was fantastic. Justin Moon, you know, we've talked about 18 to 20 year olds. I think we talked about it last week on the roundtable with some of the cases. You know, we talked about Hochul, et cetera, and her stupid tweet comments about it. But I had never seen, I just hadn't looked at it phrased that way. I never really put it in that perspective. When you read a headline like that, I thought it was great. What'd you think when you heard that headline? Not old enough to buy guns, but old enough for a lifetime gun ban. I thought it was great. So I got to hand it to Tom on that one.
3: I think it's a great headline. I mean, it tells the truth about everything. I mean, when you're 18, you can join the army and get a full auto weapon and, you know, a pistol too. So I guess the rules really don't apply, you know, universally for everybody who's an adult in America, which is very sad.
4: It really is, and they want to keep it that way, but it's okay. They want you to be able to vote in New York and California and all the blue states at 16. Ryan, I thought the headline was great. I'd like to get your thoughts on the headline itself, just on the fly.
1: Yeah, you know, we've been talking about this in the chat a little bit. Look, my view is we've got to decide when somebody becomes an adult. Yeah, we've got this mismatch of different rules. You're old enough to die for your country. You're old enough to go to prison, but you're not old enough to own a firearm. You're old enough to sign a contract in some states, but you can't. Look, we've just got to decide. Is it 18? Is it 21? Let's make a decision, right? And once we decide what it is, then everybody gets... You become an adult, you've got the rights of an adult.
4: Pretty much that simple, Brad, isn't it? Shouldn't we just be able to end the discussion right there? Shouldn't there be nothing else to talk about? We should not even be talking about this.
2: Right, but I mean, like, we are all normal people. And the people who are, you know, with common sense, and the people who are tasked with actually putting these sorts of things into action are not normal people without common sense, and they don't care. I mean, like, if you think about it, look how useless the Senate is right now, where they can't even pass the Save America Act. They can't even, you know what, we're not even going to get daylight savings time taken care of because they adjourned because they didn't even take it up. It's like they can't even, a couple of things that literally everybody in this country, as close to a consensus as you're ever going to find on things, everybody wants it, and they can't get their act together to even pass that. It's because they don't care. They've got better things to do with their time, apparently. They don't care.
4: Yeah, it is bad. I was hoping that the time gig was going to be done. We need to get that taken care of. There's no doubt. There's support for it all across the country. Justin, something else there's support for, and it's the roundtable, so we're just going to go on the fly here, but I'm sure you're familiar with the fact. And I don't know what the percentage of Democrats is. Usually when you're talking about Democrats opposing Trump, it's 100% of them. But enough Democrats, let me put it that way, were able to kill the bill that would have stopped Congress from being able to insider trade and come out of Congress loaded when they go in, broke out-of-work bartenders like AOC or Harry Reid, a really not that good boxer, and he comes out of Congress the largest private landowner in the state of Nevada, Justin. Think about that. And they make all their money, as Pelosi famously did, denying that they do it. We all know they do it because they do it. I don't know, Justin.
3: Well, Mark, insider trading is a problem which crosses the aisle. We do have a problem in our party as well. We need to own up to it, and we need to ban it. Because they all go in poor and they come out multimillionaires.
4: Yeah, I'm curious, Ryan. I would love to see AOC. You know, we'd all know she couldn't even afford her apartment in D.C. when she first got elected until she got her first paycheck. You famously remember that. She made that very clear that she couldn't afford to live in Washington, D.C. She used that as a political... You know, I can't even afford to move there until I get my first paycheck. I don't have enough money to afford to live in Washington, D.C. I wonder what she's living in now, and I wonder where she vacations. And I wonder what her checkbook looks like now.
1: Well, you know, if the smoking gun gets tired of pandering to her, maybe they could do some investigative research and figure out what her net worth is now. I'm sure she's able to afford her apartment and many other luxuries in D.C. at this point.
4: Yeah, I don't know. It was just a topic that it kind of dovetailed with what we were talking about previously, so I wanted to go there. I do want to go back to flock cameras with you guys for a moment here, because again, over at BearingArms.com, Tom did a great job over there this week. I had been talking about flock cameras in the sense that if you have a concealed carry license, even if you live in a constitutional carry state like I do, I would recommend that you have one if you travel at all, okay, if that matters to you, because there are states that don't have it, and if you travel in other states, you may want it for that reason, if you go to a state that is not constitutional carry but does reciprocate your permit, or just for background check purposes, it's great to have the permit when you're purchasing a gun, even in your home state, when you're constitutional carry, because it acts as your background check. So I was looking at this from that aspect when most states concealed carry permits. Ryan, you're a good example of that. You and I both know Florida well. You live in Florida. I lived there for many years. When a cop pulls you over for whatever the charge, speeding, whatever it may be, they know you have a concealed weapons permit because it's tied to your motor vehicle records. So they know that going in. It's not a shock to the system. They know they're dealing with a good guy. Let me put it that way. I've had cops tell me that. I have no concern with you. I know you're one of the good guys. Well, flock cameras, that's a concern for me because that's a way to track gun owners. I'll set this up before we go to the break, and then I'll take it to you, Ryan, and we'll go around the table. But, guys, the cameras don't only record license plates, okay? They log make, color, body type, and accessories you have on your vehicle. It tracks bumper stickers. This is from an article from The Reload from our friend Steven Gutowski, who owes me dinner because the Braves beat the Phillies the other day, and we made that bet before the game that I attended. How many gun group stickers are on the back of your car? How many Glock stickers are on trucks? Think about that. When we come back from the break, we'll talk about it. Just another reason to hate these things. One more segment. Don't go away. 4 minutes. Armed American Radio listeners, you already know the name. 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
4: 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Don't forget AZCDL. I will be speaking the 17th keynote at the luncheon. Alan Gottlieb will be there with me. I just had that confirmed yesterday. So if you're out in Arizona, you're tuned in Phoenix area or any of the other areas that are carrying the program out there in Arizona, make sure to show up. You should be a member of AZCDL like we are. I'm a life member. You should be too. Join your states' rights organizations, ladies and gentlemen, as this fight continues in the states where it's going to reside for quite some time in the future. 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You can also join the National Rifle Association, Second Amendment Foundation, CCRKBA, okay, Gun Owners of America. 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All right, Ryan, I'll go to you here. We'll start with this Flock thing. We have talked about this before, but I mentioned as we were going to the last break that I hadn't looked at it in that sense. Reload, our good friend Stephen Gutowski wrote about it. Tom Knighton covered it. Let me read a little bit about this now, because there are some other concerns here as well. Of course, we're talking about there are some gun shops that have Flock cameras right there at the driveway. And here's what we need to know. As I said, the cameras don't only record license plates. They log make, color, body type, any accessories you have on your vehicle. It tracks bumper stickers. How many gun group stickers are on the back of your car, ladies and gentlemen? How many Glock stickers? I've got a Daniel Defense sticker on my truck. The state can ask for anyone who has been to this particular shooting range, for example, this gun store. Then they have a de facto list of gun owners. It might not be a full list, Tom notes, but it's close enough to be concerning. Now, as he points out, it's one thing to know there's a digital record of you going to a website to buy ammo. It's another to go in person and be tracked without your knowledge or consent. Yes, it's in public, but when you've got cameras on every street corner that are tracking me from my house to the store and back, we have a problem. Get this, Ryan, in Florida. State Commissioner, let's see, at the gun range, the only thing they can track is gun owners. That driveway goes nowhere else, said Patrick McGeehan, a Daytona Beach criminal defense attorney and former homicide detective for the Miami-Dade Sheriff's Office. That's what he quoted to Stephen at the Reload. He's one of the residents who first posted about the presence and destruction of the cameras at an Ocala gun range, which you might have seen, Ryan. I want to know what data they're collecting, how they're using that data, who accesses that data, is it being used to train AI, what is the commercial value of that data? Now, those are just different areas than just the permits that we approached the other day. This is a whole new deal.
1: Yeah, 100%. I think we're going to be very surprised as Americans when we understand exactly what they've been doing and what they've been tracking. And, you know, these things, look, imagine the pandemic and flock cameras. Imagine how they would have been used by blue states that were in lockdown to retroactively or not, I guess, come back to come after Americans that were just trying to get to the store to get some food for their kids or maybe go out and do one of those things that we all know was perfectly healthy and fine to do, like be outside, go to the beach. I mean, when they were arresting people in California for going to the beach, imagine if they just had license plate readers all over the country. I mean, this is why this is so dangerous. What we were talking about at the beginning of the hour, Mark, with the predilection that a lot of elected officials have to exercising authority, you give them a tool like flock cameras and it's like putting that narcissism on steroids. This is dangerous stuff. We cannot give an inch here, Americans. We cannot give an inch because we give an inch, they're going to take a mile.
4: They're going to take the mile. Brad, for gun owners, and I quote, that's an even bigger problem because they don't have to do anything about tracking a single person. Neither did any of the other people who have been fired for misusing these cameras, including at least five in my city, I'm quoting from a gentleman in the column. What makes it a bigger problem is that these cameras are pointing towards gun stores, gun ranges, and capture all of those stickers on the backs of cars, such as those reading, Brad, NRA Life Member, or Gun Owners of America, not to mention the various brand decals we were just talking about, guys. Plus, there are always, think about this, the Punisher skulls, the military service stickers, and so on. You can go as far as 3%. We can all paint a picture of who's behind the wheel of that car. And Tom reminds us, and I love this quote, if there was ever a time to really work at being a gray man, now is it, Brad.
2: Yeah. I mean, you're reading all that, and the first thing I was thinking, the word in my mind, OPSEC. Mm-hmm. You gotta be careful. I mean, I've always thought that putting bumper stickers on your car is pretty foolish for a lot of different reasons, but especially,
4: agreed,
2: you know, you drive around town and you see somebody with a Glock sticker on their truck, and it's like, you're just telling everybody there's a gun in that truck, and you're going to be surprised when you leave the gun in there and your window gets smashed out. Now your gun's been stolen. I've even talked to local cops here that say that's actually one of the number one things that our local car thieves or car builders are looking at. They see those stickers, man, you're a target. So just from that standpoint, quit putting these stickers on your truck, people. On top of that, though, now we have, you know, these flock cameras and, you know, the aggregation of data and the fact that it never goes away. It's a problem. And you know, that he's right. Like, this is now the best time to start thinking about being a gray man and don't tip yourself off as being someone who's armed. I mean, I think it's a good idea anyways, but it's even doubly so now because the data is in the hands of people, maybe good guys right now. But you know what? Who knows who's going to have it, you know, 6 months from now or a year from now, and they decide, you know what, we don't like these people. We're going to start rounding them up or whatever the plans are.
4: You're spot on. You're spot on. Justin, looks like we'll probably close out with you or Ryan, but take a listen to this quote. It's not whether or not they're intended for such a use. It's that they can be used for such a use. Now, I'm going to add something to that, Justin, because if they can be used for such a use, I don't think it's a shock that they will be, okay? So, Justin, your concern on all of this.
19: Well, you know, flock is a concern, but I think the whole issue of flock right now is more of like a sacrificial lamb because it's an older technology. And really, if you've ever been to a gun store with your cell phone, smartphone, I mean, that thing is tracking you wherever you go 24/7.
4: That too.
19: That data can be bought by any government agency. So we really have to look at the issue of privacy and freedom of movement, and we really need some serious reforms in our country.
4: Yeah, I don't know Ryan, Justin's right. I didn't even talk about the cell phones. They're pinging you everywhere, okay? They've got you. Do they need a Flock for that? Well, Flock makes it a hell of a lot easier, particularly when they can do both, okay? There's no way out. I don't know that privacy. The Supreme Court's going to have to look at this at some point, because as it stands right now, they have ruled on more than one occasion, you have no right to privacy in public. But I don't think people expect it to be tracked like this. 20 seconds, Ryan.
1: You're right. They didn't. And the difference is, for a lot of that data, yes, Justin's absolutely right. You can buy that data. Guys, all those games you play for free, they're tracking you and they're selling that data. If, again, anytime the product is free, you are the product, and you need to understand that.
4: Well said from somebody who knows it. Ryan Petty, thank you very much. Brad Primo, as always, fan favorite for a reason. Justin Moon, I'll be doing this show with you up in your studios next week. Can't wait for that. Guys, we're going to be at the Car Rod of Iron Festival, bringing you the Monster Cast from PA, not too far from the Tommy Gun Factory. Tata Domiak will be there. Jared Yanis is going to be there. Justin's going to be with us, and many others. So make sure to check us out. Enjoy your day, guys. Stay safe, and I'll see you on the radio tomorrow. Thanks for being here.
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5: With SRN News, I'm Mary Rose. Krista Pike's attorney says Tennessee's governor should commute Pike's death sentence to a life sentence after the failed execution. Stephen Farrell made the call on CNN's State of the Union, saying she has endured what he called a torturous attempt at executing her.
6: I think she has been put through some really, really bad mental torture and physical torture, and that at the very least, that deserves a commutation of her death sentence.
5: Farrell added that Pike remains in the hospital on a ventilator and is critically ill. Pike was set to be executed by lethal injection earlier this week, but survived two rounds of the drugs and was hospitalized. Tennessee Governor Bill Lee said Saturday, prison commissioner is going to resign. Officials believe the Fly Dubai co-pilot accused of stabbing his captain and trying to seize control of an Israel-bound plane acted alone. Correspondent Richard Boyd reports.
7: Media reports say U.S. officials briefed on the investigation and a former Israeli security official say the accused was a lone actor. NBC News says the U.S. officials stressed that the investigation of Wednesday's mid-air attack is still in its early stages. Emirati authorities leading the investigation said Saturday the co-pilot attacked the captain with a crash axe in an attempted terrorist attack. Authorities have not officially released the suspect's identity, but multiple news outlets have named him as an Omani citizen. Richard Boyd reports.
5: With just 30 days to go until the midterm elections, President Trump is urging supporters to vote like he's on the ballot. The president made the remark at a rally in Ohio last night where he turned out to support Republican Senator John Husted's reelection bid. This is SRN News.
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14: Tonight, expect a thunderstorm early on, followed by mostly cloudy skies and high humidity. The low will be 76. Tomorrow will bring cloudy and humid conditions with a heavy thunderstorm possible in the afternoon, leading to the potential for ponding on roads. Temperatures will peak at 87. Tomorrow night will remain cloudy and humid with a few showers and a possible thunderstorm. The low will be around 76 degrees. That's your AccuWeather forecast. I'm meteorologist Jason Caterina for AM 860. 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
17: Very soon, you'll see things happening very soon, but we have a nation that's been virtually destroyed, and we have, you know, their military is totally wiped out, and we're going to have that war won very quickly, one way or the other. They'll either be one way or the other.
16: That was President Donald Trump putting Iran on notice as diplomatic efforts falter and questions grow over what comes next in the conflict. Tim Rice, Washington Bureau Chief for the Daily Wire and host of the District Club podcast, joins us. Meanwhile, Democrats take aim at Israel over Judea and Samaria as international pressure on the Jewish state intensifies.
18: We've seen violent Israeli settlers attacking Palestinian civilians with impunity. They're pushing Palestinians off their land, burning cars and buildings and mosques, destroying crops and water systems, and assaulting residents in their own communities.
16: That was Maryland Democratic Senator Chris Van Hollen. Former Congresswoman Michelle Bachmann, Distinguished Professor at Large at Regent University, joins us later. Then pro-life states are going on offense to protect their laws and the unborn.
19: This morning, the states of Louisiana, Alabama, and Arkansas have taken legal action in the United States Supreme Court, and we will continue to take every action that we can take to try and enforce our laws and to make sure that it is the United States Supreme Court that will decide whether New York, California, and Massachusetts can attack our sovereignty, not those states.
16: That was Louisiana Attorney General Liz Merle. She joins me in studio. With the midterms just weeks away, new polling raises questions about who will control Congress. And there's also questions about the direction of the Democratic Party. House Majority Leader Steve Scalise joins us from the campaign trail. And in Nebraska, 5 months of government indifference ended in a matter of minutes once the nation started watching.
20: So this issue is much bigger than Andrew Coates. There are young men and women throughout Nebraska who have completed their education through homeschooling. Many are pursuing careers in law enforcement, fire service, emergency medical services, and other professions. We should be encouraging individuals to serve their communities, not creating unnecessary barriers that prevent them from even getting through the application process.
16: That was Cedar Bluffs Fire Chief Chris Lichtenberg speaking before the Fremont, Nebraska City Council earlier this week. All of that and more straight ahead on This Week on Capitol Hill.
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16: All right, we begin with the week's top stories. President Trump is signaling that time may be running short for diplomacy with Iran as Tehran reportedly prepares for a broader response if fighting resumes. And here at home, the economic numbers are sending mixed signals. Growth has been stronger than expected, and inflation came in below forecast. Yet consumer confidence has fallen to its lowest level in more than 12 years. And Congress has left Washington until after the midterm elections, leaving unfinished business behind as lawmakers head home to campaign. Joining us now to break down these stories is Tim Rice. He's the Washington Bureau Chief for the Daily Wire and host of the District Club podcast. 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
22: Thanks for having me.
16: All right, let's start with Iran. We just heard President Trump say that the war will be won very quickly, one way or another. What is he signaling, and how close are we to another major escalation?
22: It's a great question. And, you know, it's fascinating because the president made such a point of saying pretty much to anyone who would listen that he was not racing to wrap the war on Iran before the midterms. Right. He was not thinking of, or not that he wasn't thinking of, but he was not going to adjudicate the war on Iran based on a domestic political calculus. And I think that what we've seen is that he really stuck to that. But now we're just getting to a point. Given the continuing Iranian attacks on the region, we see just today or just earlier this week that there seems to be an Iranian link to the attempted hijacking of that Israeli plane. I think that it's just getting to a point where the president and his advisors feel that the war does need to come to a close soon, because if not, it's just going to keep going in this sort of uncomfortable stasis, Iranian attacks, American retaliation. So how close are we to another attack or a resumption of hostilities? I'm not sure, but I would gather pretty closely. Even President Trump, who obviously, as far as presidential rhetoric go, is no stranger to making bombastic statements. Even he, I don't think, would go in front of the United Nations General Assembly and say something like, we're either going to need a full regime change to make Iran an ally, or we're going to wipe them off the face of the planet. Like, you don't present publicly to the community of nations a diplomacy or annihilation dichotomy unless you're planning to, or at least are very ready to, engage in some serious hostilities in the near future.
16: But Tim, it sounded like this week that the diplomatic path that they were pursuing once again broke down. So it doesn't appear that there is a viable diplomatic path forward.
22: No, I don't think there is. And frankly, Tony, I don't think there ever has been. I mean, even setting aside the fact that this is a rogue regime that was literally founded, one of its founding principles was hating and wanting to eliminate the United States of America. Set that aside. Set aside the fact that we don't really know who's

0: Iranian people. So to the extent the president often says that he wants to see the Iranian people rise up, topple this regime and build a new country, that's not going to happen, I don't think, if we keep allowing the Iranians to do whatever they want and then allow them to come back to the negotiating table.
1: Yeah, I think your assessment is correct. And I think this is classic Iranian regime. They negotiate and never arrive at a settlement. I want to switch here at home. We're getting seemingly contradictory signals on the economy. Growth has been stronger than expected, and inflation came in below forecast. But consumer confidence has fallen to its lowest level in more than 12 years. It's kind of that old saying, perception is reality. People are not feeling well, and so we're not seeing it in their confidence in the economy.
0: Yeah, I think a couple of things are going on here. The first is just that, you know, I think that the consumer confidence is sort of a lagging indicator, right? So we've seen the second quarter growth was better than we thought. It's probably not going to be until Q3 or Q4 that people start really kind of internalizing that feeling, right? Realizing, especially if growth holds steady or continues, right? It takes long to sort of get out of the mindset, to your point, perception is reality. But I think the other thing, and this sort of also goes to the perception question, is I think we're seeing the other side of the affordability coin, or the other edge of the sword, if you will, right? Republicans started it, but both parties now have made affordability a political watchword. It's a major issue in the midterm campaigns. It's something the White House talks about. When you continually draw attention to affordability, but right, then fail to make things immediately more affordable, which I don't say is a criticism, by the way, it's obviously not something that the White House can just snap its fingers right and make things affordable, but because that's happening, you know, it really is on people's minds. And, you know, same with the gas prices and the war in Iran, right? As these things are so constantly in the conversation, prices could be falling, things could be getting more affordable. But as people are just hearing that things aren't affordable, it's going to take a little bit longer for their perception to adjust.
1: That is true. But one trip to the pump in the grocery store does keep that in front of you. All right, very quickly, we've got a little over a minute left. Congress has now left Washington, both the House and the Senate, until after the midterms. What was left unfinished?
0: I mean, I so much was left unfinished. You know, I was sort of thinking when they gavel, what will this Congress be remembered for? I think, unfortunately, one of those Congresses that's going to be remembered more for what they didn't do, right? One of the largest governments in history, which, unlike most government shutdowns, dragged out long enough that we saw actual day-to-day impacts, things like longer TSA lines and waits at airports and stuff like that. Obviously, the Save America Act was incredibly controversial, and lawmakers did not pass that. I think that it's not just that this Congress didn't do anything, it's that it continued to try to do things, and both sides, both parties, and voters from both parties left, I think, feeling disappointed. Republicans didn't get the Save America Act, didn't get as much funding as they wanted for the border or for the president's initiatives. Democrats probably feel like they couldn't really impeach the president or do anything on that front, and the investigative front in the minority. They probably think that we spent too much money on ICE and on Homeland Security. So I think that much like their constituents, the lawmakers in this Congress are leaving Washington feeling a little bit disappointed in the session that just preceded them.
1: You know, Tim, it probably speaks to the divided nature, the political polarization that we see both in government and the country. Tim Rice, thanks so much for joining us. Always appreciate your insight. All right, coming up next, former Congresswoman Michelle Bachmann joins us. Don't go away.
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14: Welcome back to This Week on Capitol Hill. I'm your host, Tony Perkins. Thanks so much for tuning in. Hey, if you'd like to keep up with me throughout the week, you can do so on the Stand Firm app. That's Stand Firm. You can go to the App Store and download Stand Firm, the app, which has my daily program, as well as news and commentary, and my daily devotional, Stand on the Word. You can find all that on the Stand Firm app. So go to the App Store and get it today. All right, it has been another consequential week for Israel. On Monday, the United Nations Security Council once again focused its attention on Israel's presence in Judea and Samaria. That's the biblical heartland. They are accusing the Jewish state of creeping annexation and warning that Israeli policies could lead to ethnic cleansing. Now, that came just days after the UN expanded its database of companies doing business with Israeli communities in Judea and Samaria. They're tracking these companies. Now, this is a list that critics say is designed to facilitate boycotts of Israel. Then on Tuesday, Senate Democrats here in the United States pushed an effort requiring the Trump administration to report on alleged human rights violations and violence by Israelis in Judea and Samaria. Nothing about Palestinians or terrorists, just Israelis. And yesterday, the hostility toward Israel took a potentially deadly turn in the skies. A co-pilot aboard a flight from Dubai to Tel Aviv allegedly stabbed the captain in an attempt to gain control of the plane and crashed the aircraft, carrying roughly 170 people, but passengers and the crew intervened. Now, these events raise a larger question. Is the international campaign that's increasingly portraying Israel, and particularly the Jewish communities in Judea and Samaria, as illegitimate, contributing to an atmosphere that fuels anti-Semitism and potentially emboldens violence against Israelis and the Jewish people? Well, joining us now to discuss this is former Congresswoman Michelle Bachmann, distinguished professor at large with Regent University's Israel Institute. During her time in Congress, she served on the House Permanent Select Committee on Intelligence. She is also co-chair of the Jerusalem Prayer Breakfast, and she joins us now. Michelle, welcome. Thanks so much for joining us.
15: Thanks so much. Glad to be here.
14: Now, let's go back to this bill that was introduced in the Senate this week. We often hear about messaging bills in Washington. What were the Democrats really hoping to accomplish with this measure that would have called upon the State Department to issue a report on violence in Judea and Samaria?
15: Well, this was really diplomatic jihad. It's one more attack against the Jewish state and the Jewish people. It's election season. Elections in Israel are October 25th. So this is designed to embarrass Benjamin Netanyahu, the current prime minister who's seeking re-election, but also the United States of America, and to separate the America from supporting Israel, particularly in Judea and Samaria. They wanted to point out violence that had occurred from Israelis in the area. They also wanted to point out the Arab minors that are currently in military detention. But what they don't tell you is the minors that are in military detention are there because they were committing heinous acts in Judea, Samaria against the Jews. And so it's really ironic, Tony, that they want to look and focus on the human rights violations of Israelis when just this last week alone, the human rights attacks against Israel, it's completely out of control. But what we're seeing is economic jihad, diplomatic jihad, and all-out jihad just in this last week in Israel.
14: You mentioned this, but this legislation did not require the State Department to report on the terrorist activity taking place in Judea and Samaria, which, as you just pointed out, there was an incident involving the son of the Israeli ambassador to the United States. So, and there's a long history of terrorist activity, Hamas being involved there, even funding coming from Turkey. Why are they not asking about that?
15: Well, because they want the spotlight directly on Israel. They want to put Israel in a bad light. That's why I call this diplomatic jihad. And this was the Democrats. So this also tells us something about the United States Democrats in the United States Senate. The Democrat Party has gone decidedly anti-Israel, almost to a person, other than Senator John Fetterman of Pennsylvania, who voted with the Republicans on this resolution to vote it down. Every Republican voted this down because they knew this was a cheap political trick. But all the Democrats, including the independents, voted for it. Why? Because they've made an about-face regarding Israel. They used to be pro-Israel, now they're anti-Israel. So this is all about making Israel look like they're the bad guy. And this is sick. Because almost every single day in Israel, there's Jews in Israel that are being rammed by cars and hurt, injured, killed, or they're being stabbed, or they're being shot at. This is almost a daily occurrence. That's why we don't hear about it, because it happens all the time. But not once are we asked to hear about the Palestinian violence, the Arab violence that is out of control and leaps and bounds beyond anything that happens with human rights violations from the Jewish community.
14: Or planes that are commandeered.
15: Or planes.
14: And, let me ask you this question, Michelle. I mean, you've been tracking this for a long time. This narrative coming out of the United Nations, we saw it all during their General Assembly. We saw it, as I mentioned earlier this week, from the UN Security Council. And the international community, is this fueling anti-Semitism and justifying actions like we saw this week of trying to hijack and down this plane?
15: Oh, 100% it is. There's just a story that I read this morning of a fellow in Texas who wanted to go and blow up and kill people because of the American-Israeli alliance. He hates AIPAC. And so all of this invective that's brought against Israel, that leads directly to violence. And so, yes, this is something that should be checked. You don't hear of calls against the Arabs that are bringing about the violence. You hear no calls for that. But in fact, we're hearing just the opposite. And you mentioned this plane attack that occurred this week. This is unbelievable, this attack. If people haven't heard about it yet, they should Google this. And this was a plane Fly Dubai airline, and it was filled with about 174 Israelis. And so it was a fellow from Oman, an Arab from Oman, and he was very religious, you might say, with his Islamic faith. He was actually a terrorist, and he wanted to bring down the plane. That was his goal. And there's one report that I read today that he said to the passengers who pulled him out of the cockpit, "I want you to kill me," because he failed at his mission. So what this says is that he was attempting to die as an Islamic martyr to kill Jews and bring the plane down. This is as bad as it gets, Tony. And yet here the Senate is occupying themselves with trying to make Jews look bad when it's really the Arabs that are bringing about the violence, particularly in Judea Samaria. They're trying to delegitimize the right of the Jewish people to live in their own land.
14: Michelle Bachmann, we'll have to leave it there. Thanks so much for joining us. Louisiana Attorney General Liz Merle joins us next. Don't go away.
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23: Tonight, expect a thunderstorm in the evening, followed by mostly cloudy and humid conditions. The low will be 76 degrees. Tomorrow will bring cloudy and humid weather with a heavy thunderstorm in the afternoon, potentially causing ponding on streets and highways. The high will reach 87 degrees. Tomorrow night will remain cloudy and humid with a chance of a few showers and a thunderstorm. The low temperature will be 76 degrees. That's your AccuWeather forecast. I'm meteorologist Jason Caterina for AM 860, The Answer.
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14: Welcome back to This Week on Capitol Hill. I'm your host, Tony Perkins. On Wednesday, the Attorneys General of Louisiana, Alabama, and Arkansas announced a federal lawsuit against New York, California, and Massachusetts. The suit challenges abortion shield laws that promote and facilitate the trafficking of abortion drugs through the mail and prevent states from enforcing their own pro-life laws. Joining me now in studio to discuss this and more is Louisiana Attorney General Liz Murrell. General Murrell, thank you so much for joining us. Welcome back to This Week on Capitol Hill. All right, so tell us about this lawsuit.
25: So this lawsuit is one of two that we filed, but this is an original action that Louisiana, Arkansas, and Alabama have filed against Massachusetts, California, and New York, challenging their shield laws because those laws are intended to nullify our laws in our state and facilitate illegal abortion pill trafficking.
14: Shield laws shielding the prescribers of these abortion drugs, which are illegal in Louisiana. So they're basically right. Shielding drug traffickers from the legal ramifications in Louisiana.
25: They shield the doctor. They shield the pharmacist. They shield anybody. Who is involved with, you know, what I call the pill pipeline, yeah. Sending those pills into our state. And they are doing it for a political purpose. They are doing it because they disapprove of the laws that our state has passed. And so they want to flood our state with those pills illegally.
14: So when a prescription comes into Louisiana from, say, New York or from California, there'll be nothing on the bottle? No name of a prescriber?
25: Right. They sanitize it. And so you may never know who actually prescribed those pills. And in some cases, there is at least one organization, an online form, you know, that's run by a particular group where the pills come from India. There's a couple of other groups that are sending pills that are manufactured by Biogen Pro and Danko, and those are FDA approved drugs. They're the only two, I think, that are FDA approved in our country, but they are there are people that are then writing those prescriptions, filling the prescription bottle and sending it into our state with no name on it, no pharmacy on it, no recipient name on it.
14: Is there any other drug that's treated like this?
25: None.
14: Just this, because it's an abortion drug.
25: Right.
14: You mentioned the pipeline. You have been investigating this in terms of this pipeline of drugs coming into states that where it's illegal.
25: Right. Have
14: your agents actually gone online and ordered these drugs?
25: They have. We have engaged in a number of controlled buys where my agents will buy the pills off the internet.
14: Are there any kind of consultation with a medical person?
25: There's none.
14: So they're not even validating who's buying these?
25: They don't verify who's even buying them. They don't. I mean, you know, and then they mail them to anybody who basically fills out a form on the internet. So it's extraordinarily irresponsible.
14: What other drugs are treated like that?
25: None. There aren't any.
14: So
25: that's why we say this really isn't health care.
14: Right.
25: This is pill pushing.
14: But this is what's led to cases of men buying these drugs,
25: right,
14: and either surreptitiously giving them to their impregnated partner or forcing them to take it.
25: Right. Right. I told you about a case that we have right now in Lafayette where a young woman was forced against her will. She did not know that she was consuming the pills. Her father had put it into food she was consuming and forced her into premature labor. That baby is alive and it is fighting for its life in a NICU. But unfortunately, most of the time, the baby doesn't survive.
14: Okay. Have you validated that there are women showing up to emergency rooms as a result of taking these
25: drugs? We have. And sadly, it is frequently women who are well past any approved time for use of these drugs.
14: The drug is at 10 weeks. I think it was changed when the Biden administration was 6, moved to 10.
25: Right.
14: Beyond that, it becomes extremely dangerous for the mother.
25: That's right. And we've seen, like I said, we have a case right now. I think it's out of Shreveport where a woman took them at 28 weeks. Another case up there, again, 24 weeks. Another case in Baton Rouge, 22 weeks. I mean, this is a repeat problem that we are seeing in our hospitals.
14: So you are applying, we just have a minute left, you're filing with the Supreme Court to make sure that Louisiana can enforce its laws.
25: That's right. That's fundamentally what we want. And I think that Dobbs was passed. I mean, when the Supreme Court decided Dobbs, the objective was to send this decision back to the states so that the states could legislate according to their wishes and the people's wishes in their states. And those states are trying to nullify our laws.
14: And that's what Louisiana, Alabama, and Arkansas are trying to do in this case, is just enforce their laws.
25: Enforce our laws inside our own borders.
14: Any timeline on this that we might hear from the Supreme Court?
25: Hard to say. They have a lot of time they have a lot of discretion over how they handle the case.
14: So. General Merle, I want to thank you once again for joining us, and I appreciate your leadership on this issue.
25: Happy to be here.
14: And folks, don't go away because there is more of This Week on Capitol Hill when we return. So stick with us. Straight ahead, more of This Week on Capitol Hill.
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14: Welcome back to This Week on Capitol Hill. I'm Tony Perkins. We are now entering the final stretch of the midterm elections, just a month away, and Republicans appear to have some work to do. The latest analysis from the Cook Political Report moved 15 House races toward Democrats and say Republicans are currently on track to lose their majority. Democrats need a net gain of just 3 seats to take control of the House. But elections aren't simply about which party controls Congress. They're about what that party will do with that power. And as voters consider turning control of the House over to Democrats, do they understand where the party's increasingly influential socialist wing wants to take the country? I mean, just consider what we've seen in recent days in New York. The Democratic congressional nominee, self-described Democratic socialist, Darizella Olivia Chavalier, was arrested while protesting Israeli Prime Minister Benjamin Netanyahu's visit to the United Nations, declaring that she would not allow someone she called a war criminal to walk the streets of New York unchallenged. In Los Angeles, the DSA-backed mayoral candidate, Naitha Rahman, reaffirmed her accusation that Israel is committing genocide in Gaza. I mean, and the list goes on. This is the same DSA whose national program calls for replacing capitalism, drafting a new constitution, and ultimately creating what's called a democratic socialist republic. So are Republicans effectively making that case, not only for what they've accomplished, but for what's at stake if control of Congress changes hands? Joining me now is House Majority Leader Steve Scalise of Louisiana, who is on the campaign trail in Pennsylvania. Leader Scalise, welcome back to This Week on Capitol Hill. Thanks for joining us.
13: Yeah, thanks for having me, Tony. It's good to be back with you.
14: So let's start right there where I left off. Do you think voters understand what is at stake in this election?
13: Tony, it's becoming more crystal clear. And, you know, some of those crazy candidates that you just talked about are becoming household names. You know, I was in Michigan last week. Everybody knows who El Sayed is, not just in Michigan. Here in Pennsylvania, they know. I was in Kentucky a few days ago. They know who El Sayed is. These are not just outliers. It's not just Mondami as the mayor of New York and, oh, that's socialism reserved for a city somewhere away from me. They will bring it to your town if they get power in Washington. And Tony, the only way that they win is if good people stay home on November 3rd. And I think that's what they're counting on. They're trying to bring out polls to make it look like they're doing better than they are because they want to depress conservative voters. Because if conservative voters stay home, guess what? socialists will actually win. They can't win if you show up and vote on November 3rd.
14: So let's talk about some of that polling. The political landscape, according to the Cook Report, has shifted. Now, they have moved, the Cook Report, which is a nonpartisan source, they moved 15 House races toward Democrats, none toward Republicans. Two Republican seats now lean Democrats. Three more races moved into the toss-up territory. And 16 of Cook's 22 toss-ups are Republican-held seats. So let's talk about what's happening out there and what needs to take place over the next 4.5 weeks for Republicans to keep the majority.
13: Well, Tony, you know, the polling really is interesting when you dig into it. You're seeing an undersampling of Republicans, and we're digging into some of these. Let's be clear, too. There are a lot of close races, not just Republican races. I was in New Hampshire yesterday where both our candidate, Alvarado, as well as in Maine, we've got a great governor, former governor, Paul LePage in Maine, is poised to flip a seat from Democrat to Republican. We've got a few seats like that. So there's about 35 seats across the country that are truly swing districts. 20 of them are held by Republicans that are close right now, but 15 are held by Democrats that are also close that we have a real chance to flip. And so turnout's going to be a big factor. Who really does show up? And they're counting on Republicans, especially traditional conservative voters, to just stay home. And I don't think that's going to happen because I think more and more people are seeing this sharp contrast. This isn't right. Like two candidates that are similar. This is common sense versus crazy, Tony. And some of these candidates, I was in Scranton, Pennsylvania today. The Democrat candidate in Scranton not only wants to defund the police, they want to disarm the police. They actually advocate for taking guns away from police officers. You were a police officer. Could you imagine approaching a criminal who's got a gun and say, hey, let's have a conversation and try to talk this out? He shoots you and it's over. This is insanity.
14: That's what these people believe. That's beyond crazy.
13: But if people stay home in Scranton, Pennsylvania, she wins.
14: That's why
13: people can't stay home.
14: There's another aspect to this that's not being talked about when people make reference to the polls. Now, there's a couple of things. One, increasingly, I don't think conservatives answer these polls because they don't trust pollsters in the media. But secondly, the Republicans are going into this election with something they don't normally have. And they have a strong edge on the fundraising to get their message through in these final days.
13: We really do. You know, it's rare that we outraise Democrats in a lot of these seats we have now. And again, I think people are seeing what's at stake and they're donating money. But, you know, go look at 2 years ago. I mean, the Des Moines Register just 3 days before the election said that Kamala Harris was going to win Iowa, and they showed a poll. You know, and they were considered at the time credible news organization. They said Kamala Harris was going to win Iowa by 3 points. Trump won by 13 points just 3 days later. That poll couldn't have been that off, Tony. People, I think, were trying to distort the poll to depress conservative voters. Trump said that back then, you know, make it too big to rig. Just show up. But by you staying at home, you've got to show up.
14: Right. I mean, the only poll that really counts is the Election Day poll, when people turn out and they vote. And I do think there is a motivating factor here, as you've presented, when you look at the policies that are being pushed by the Democratic Party as that socialist wing of the party is gaining influence. Very, very quickly, Steve, we've got just a little less than a minute left. What would the next Congress look like if the Democrats were in control?
13: Well, they're already telling you they're going to open borders. They're going to impeach the president. You know that. That's day one. But what is day two? What is week two look like? They said they want to repeal the work and families tax cut, which means every working family in America has a tax increase of over 20%. They bring fraud back, by the way, the Leering Centers. You remember those in Minnesota? Right. We exposed that with the One Big Beautiful Bill. The new energy production that we're finally bringing online because we can produce more energy. Open borders. They've said they're going to open borders, Tony.
14: Right.
13: Does anybody want to go back to those days with those millions of people?
14: And a tax on the wealthy. And the definition of that is anybody who has a job.
13: Anybody who makes over $30,000 a year. You know, good news is you're considered a millionaire by their definition. And by the way, Planned Parenthood gets all the money that they want.
14: All right, Steve, we got to leave it there. Thanks for joining us. Folks, stick with us. A few final thoughts on the other side of the break.
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14: Welcome back to This Week on Capitol Hill. Write down this number, 67742. That's 67742. I'll tell you why in a moment. They say you can't fight City Hall. Apparently you can. You just have to make sure City Hall knows the country is watching. For 5 months, Andrew Coates' family appealed to officials in Fremont, Nebraska, to change an employment policy that excluded homeschool graduates from becoming firefighters. Nothing changed. Then the story went national. Andrew is a 22-year-old licensed EMT who has served 2 years as a volunteer firefighter in neighboring Cedar Bluffs. He has completed 78 hours of college with a 3.8 GPA and is working toward a degree in fire science. Yet when Andrew applied to the Fremont Fire Department in April, the city rejected his application because he was homeschooled. The original job posting required only graduation from high school. But after rejecting Andrew, the city added the word accredited, which excluded Nebraska homeschool graduates. An informed administration would know that homeschool students on average actually perform better than their public school counterparts. ACT research found that homeschooled students consistently earned higher average scores than public school students. For months, Andrew's father, Seth, appealed to city officials. The family wasn't asking for a job. They just wanted him and other homeschool graduates to have an equal opportunity to compete on merit. But City Hall didn't budge. In fact, they didn't even listen. They were silent. Then Andrew joined me on my daily program. We told his story and asked Americans to contact the Fremont City Council respectfully. And they did. Andrew and his parents then joined us in Washington for our Pray Vote Stand Summit recently. And this week, homeschool families packed a Fremont City Council meeting that normally draws only a handful of people. Pray Vote Stand chapter leaders from surrounding counties were there, too. Seth told council members what he had taken home from Washington. He said, quote, "We pray, we vote, we participate, we pay attention, and we hold those who serve accountable to the people they represent," end quote. After roughly an hour of discussion, eight council members needed about 1 minute to cast their votes. The vote was unanimous. 5 months of indifference, 1 minute of voting. For 5 months, the council seemed blind to the injustice it had allowed. Then a torrent of emails and calls from across the nation flooded their inboxes. They complained about the deluge, but it finally moved City Hall to act. The council changed the policy, allowing homeschool graduates to qualify for city employment, including Andrew. Citizens shouldn't have to wait until an injustice becomes a national story before their government listens. When government stops listening, citizens have a responsibility to peacefully and lawfully make their voices heard. And that's why FRC is working to establish Pray Vote Stand chapters in counties all across America. Citizens who will pray for their leaders, cast informed votes, build relationships with public officials, and stand together when government gets it wrong. Remember that number I gave you, 67742? Well, text chapters to 67742 to learn how you can join or start a Pray Vote Stand chapter in your county. Because as Andrew Coates and his family just proved, you can fight City Hall. And when citizens pray, vote, and stand together, City Hall has to listen. And that, my friends, has been this week on Capitol Hill.
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18: With SRN News, I'm John Scott. The U.S. Coast Guard searching for six people still missing after a medical transport jet went down off the coast of Massachusetts. At a Sunday morning news conference, Rear Admiral Matt Lake said the crews located a debris field associated with the jet in the waters near Nantucket.
20: Our search remains ongoing. Coast Guard crews, along with our partners from the New York National Guard, their air rescue wing, along with Massachusetts authorities, have searched approximately 2,840 square miles over about 53 and a half hours.
18: Ground controllers lost contact with the Gulfstream G-100 early Saturday morning. The Latitude Air ambulance jet carrying a medical evacuation from Bermuda to Boston Logan International Airport when it disappeared from radar. The United States removing all of its B-1 bombers from an airbase in the United Kingdom following security concerns over a suspected terror plot. Correspondent Richard Boyd reports.
21: The Pentagon says about a dozen bombers stationed at RAF Fairford have returned to the U.S. but remain ready for combat missions. The move follows the arrest of six suspects accused of plotting an attack on the base, with U.K. officials saying there are strong indications Iran was involved. The suspects were later released on bail as British authorities continue investigating while Iran denies involvement.
18: The U.S. has also increased security at other military bases in Britain where American fighter jets are stationed. President Trump praising Alabama's Republican candidate for governor, Tommy Tuberville, and other midterm candidates in Mobile Friday night. In his midterm push, the president told supporters they have to get out and vote. Mr. Trump is pumping up Republican candidates as he celebrated the groundbreaking of Mobile's new $4 million bridge. This is SRN News. A new look at which Americans are going to church.
5: The study from the Pew Research Center looks at attendance through the filter of where people live. And what it finds is that folks from rural America are the most likely to be in the pews on Sunday morning, 42% compared to 37% of suburbanites and 33% of those who live in cities. When it comes to volunteering at the church, soup kitchen, or other charity, people in the suburbs are number one at 31%. Michael Harrington reporting.
18: The U.S. Commission on International Religious Freedom is urging the Trump administration to impose targeted sanctions on India's RSS organization. That's over alleged persecution of Christians. The commission says the Hindu nationalist group has fueled hostility and violence against India's Christian minority and is calling on the U.S. to hold India accountable for protecting religious freedom. This is SRN News. California apparently says no to unlicensed fights between humans and robots.
16: Robot Entertainment Combat, a company that recently hosted a viral fight between a Terminator-style robot and a human, says they've received a cease and desist letter from the California State Athletic Commission. In a post on X, the company posted a letter it claims it received from California State Athletic Commission Executive Officer Andy Foster ordering the company to stop holding and promoting fights involving humans. The letter says it's a misdemeanor to hold unlicensed fights involving humans. Penalties for holding unlicensed fights in California could include fines up to $1,000 and a year in jail. I'm Rich Cassone.
18: After more than two decades, federal oversight over the Oakland, California Police Department is no more. A federal judge terminating the federal oversight of the department, which had been in place since 2003. The oversight came from a 2003 settlement of the notorious Oakland Riders scandal, actions of some corrupt cops within the department. More details at srnnews.com.
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24: Overnight will be mostly cloudy and humid with a low of 76. Tomorrow, Monday, expect cloudy and humid conditions with a heavy thunderstorm possible in the afternoon. Watch for ponding on streets and highways. The high will reach 88 degrees. Monday night will remain cloudy and humid with a few showers and possibly a thunderstorm, bringing temperatures down to a low of 76. I'm meteorologist Jason Caterina. That's your exclusive AccuWeather forecast on AM 930, The Answer.
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3: My therapist says I have a preoccupation with vengeance. We'll see about that.
4: I really do hope it's somebody we want to see. But you know what? Son of a gun. Shout out to my dear friend.
13: Oh my gosh, we got a lot of news, and today we're going international. We've got international intrigue. We've got Ivy League damage control. We've got political identity problems. And we've got Anthony Fauci, the biggest killer in American history. Basically, folks, it is a normal week in a country that desperately needs adult supervision. And I should know because I wrote the book, America Act Your Age. Go to my website. You can pick it up. We need a shorter website for it. But yeah, go to the website and the Kevin Jackson Network. The book will be there. I'm telling you, this book is phenomenal. We're going to send out emails. Those of you that there's different levels that you can get for the book. You can just get the regular digital and then you can get all the way up to the founder book special, which is you get some goodies. And there's some great merch, and you're going to start seeing a lot of advertisement for it. I'll be probably on TV and other places touting the book as well. But yes, I'm so proud of this book. Haven't written one in a while. It's overdue. My last book I wrote in 2013. Yeah. So I'm thank you for those of you who said, Kevin, I'm getting the book as soon as it comes out. Well, it's out. Well, the pre-sales are out. So we want you to pre-buy it. And what we're doing there is I'm showing the publisher how many people want the book, and then I'll buy in bulk. So I'm telling you what I'm doing. I don't want to spend a bunch of money. Now, it's also print on demand, so that's great, but I want to buy in bulk, which that means I can give a deeper discount and, you know, give a few away here and there, that kind of thing, you know, hook some people up. But for the most part, I'm looking for you guys to help a brother out because I need this book. But look, I'm telling you, you read the prologue and you will buy this book. This is a pretty, let me just say this. It was tough controlling this book. This book has an ego. You'll see what I mean when you see the advertisements for it. But this, it's tough to beat my first book. I'm not going to lie to you. But let me tell you, this is a close second for sure. All right, enough hawking of the book. You know, we normally don't do that stuff, but I'm excited about this. And we got the merch is funny. That everything about this thing is great. And when you read it, it's a wake up call for everybody. Is all I can say. Hey, we're going to get into the Cornell 7, a they said, she said caper with allegations serious enough that nobody should be deciding the outcome from a hashtag. Take your time. Do it right. You can do it, baby. Do it tonight. Shake your time. Anyway, you know that song, you know what I'm talking about. Society's already, you know, got the jury seated, though, on this deal, right? Half the jurors arrive with the facts and the other half brought ring fights. I mean, that's the way these types of stories go. This is a story that dates, that dates back to 2024. We've got academia. We've got fraternity culture. The Greeks. Allegations of entitled white men, right? And the ghost of Blasey Ford hearings hovering over the discussion. Hallelujah. Remember when everybody had a firm position on believing women, the hashtag MeToo movement, and the now generation of women? People are now commenting on this thing. Let's see whether those positions survive the contact with the names and the institution and the political affiliations. Hey, don't we want to dig in with and find out what these white boys are? They Republicans or Democrats or independents? Who did they vote for? What about the prosecutor? He got fired. The district attorney? He got fired later on. Why didn't you prosecute? Well, this is the evidence. Now I'm hearing people say Cornell didn't give them all the evidence. What? Holy mother of Joe Biden. You're saying that they didn't turn everything over? You know what you have here? You have the quintessential leftist ecosystem that's now got to figure out where to put blame. I know. Blame Donald Trump. He did it. And of course, what story would be complete without a big, fat, black leftist woman? Big Tish, baby. Big Tish, part of the story. There will be statements. There will be demands. There will be institutional concerns. Enough to fill a university brochure, because Big Tish, all I got to say is, white boys, not going to be good. Big Tish does not like white men. Unless they're Democrats. Anyway, all those questions deserve answers before the Public Relations Department graduates with honors. Did you hear about this? Was last week.

0: Central Oklahoma, the weather is terrible. You can't take the helicopter, sir. You can't take the plane. I said, what can I take? Well, it's a very long drive. And I said, how long? They said, it could be long, sir. I said, how fast does the beast travel? They said, we could go close to 100 miles an hour. I said, get your ass in that car. We're going to Oklahoma. We're going to Oklahoma.
1: Get your ass in the car. We're going. And man, oh boy, nobody was there. Yeah, it was so crowded, nobody showed up. It's a Yogi Berra thing. I'm still waiting on the media and all these people. Donald Trump is hated. Nobody likes Trump. Let me tell you what. You better know there's a ton of love for that man. Apparently, there's all this hate. Where's the hate? I'm missing the advertising. I'm trying to find it, Democrats. Somebody help me. I watch people cheering the media. They watch the same thing and they tell us it's a national emergency for the GOP. They're going down, man, on their own weight. I'm hearing USA, USA. Anyway, we'll be back. Most of you know my story. I grew up poor, lost my mom before I turned 5. My father was in San Quentin prison most of my life. I faced odds that could have broken some people. But I learned how to overcome tragedy because of America. I feel compelled to help create a generation of young people who know how to overcome hardship and who express true love for this country. I also want to strengthen every American who feels forgotten or abandoned. But this is not about me. It's about you, because you're the heart of the show. Your stories, your resilience, your quiet patriotism. 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
11: Democrats, I saw Barack Obama was at some rally, and what did he say? He lied about something. Oh, I know what he said. We have the clip. Here's Barack Obama. He's at a rally. He had the nerve to say this.
12: I don't understand how we got so toxic and just so divided and so bitter. And I get why sometimes people just don't want to pay attention to it. And we all have friends like that. We have family members who are just like, it's all a circus out there. I get that.
11: Baby black Jesus and that selective memory. I don't know how I got this way. I don't know. Maybe it was when you were starting to target Donald Trump. Maybe that was when it happened. Because that's what I'm beginning to suspect. Yeah. Welcome, everybody. Welcome back, Kevin Jackson, to you're listening to The Kevin Jackson Show. It is toxic, but let me say this. Conservatives, are you toxic? I'm not toxic. You know what I want? I want people to live their best lives. But here's what I will tell you. I don't want to be the one to have to pay for it. If you've got a service and if you're doing something productive to society and your product or service is what people want to pay for, go, congratulations, and live within your means on it. I have a product and service, bunch of them. And my wife and I balance it. We got plates spinning all the time. And she knows that it isn't my fault that, you know, some of these plates haven't landed carefully or whatever. But let me tell you something. We get up every single day. My son now works for the company. All of us get up every single day and we deliver the goods. I told my son, I said, when you help somebody get their podcast moving, you know, get their book selling, things like that, you're helping somebody elevate a message. And you know what we're doing? We have to believe in the message. We're not like Simon and Schuster. We take everybody's book, satanic this and that. No, we want people that are doing uplifting books. Deborah Boblett has a book on our site. Bruce Goodmanson has a book on for kids that don't bother with college. If you're not a college person, go get a regular job. There are jobs that pay $150,000 out of the gate once you learn what you're doing. There's a lot of opportunity out there. And to be honest with you, there's going to be a lot more opportunity for people to know what to do with their hands than people to know what to do with their minds, because there is going to be some changes. But the point of it is, everything we do is to elevate. Elevate. Barack Obama says things have gotten toxic. You got them toxic. Look, I don't

0: I don't want to rehash this guy being the worst race as far as race relations go. Horrible guy for that. It's water under the bridge. But now we got a heel. And the question is, are you going to be one that just, are you going to let it go? Are you going to let Barack Obama makes that comment. Let me tell you what, the people were firing back on him on the video. They were like, what? You're it. You're the reason. I mean, it was just brutal beatdown. Now you say, well, Kevin, it's X. X has a lot of lefties on it. It's the number one source for news in America, maybe on the planet. It's got lots of people. Anyway, we got Fauci news. And let me just say this. It isn't going to improve the little leprechaun's morning. Yeah, Fauci. Let's just play the clip. This is Katie Pavlich. And it turns out Fauci just wasn't weaponizing, doing gain of function for COVID. He found out that they were doing a lot more stuff and he financed it. Here's that clip.
1: We are back with a story that everyone should find absolutely horrifying about one of the deadliest diseases on the planet. According to Dr. Fauci's diary, our government was experimenting with aerosolized Ebola. Yes, you heard that correctly. Ebola in aerosol form, and was testing it on apes, which we just learned right here on the show. They all died, every single one of them. And even Fauci admits this never should have happened and says afterwards he was left to, quote, pick up the doo-doo. So who was authorizing this risky research? I spoke to Senate Homeland Security Committee Chairman Rand Paul and asked him everything he knows about this. Here's our conversation. Senator, great to see you. I hate that it's on this topic. Ebola, of course, is a terrifying, horrific virus with a 50% lethality rate, if you're lucky. We now know that Dr. Anthony Fauci talked about some kind of gain-of-function research on Ebola. Can you tell us what that is and why they were doing that?
2: So we began looking at exchanges between him and his assistant, and often she was saying, hey, Dr. Fauci, I destroyed tons of your emails. But as we got to looking at these back and forth, we discovered that some of the emails that weren't destroyed discussed aerosolizing Ebola. Why this is important is Ebola spreads more like AIDS, bodily fluids, very close contact. You might be able to get it if someone coughs on you from droplets very close, but it's not small enough to be suspended in the air where you could get it 30 feet away. That's why COVID was so infectious, because it was aerosolized. So anybody that wants to aerosolize Ebola, I think, has a death wish, maybe a death wish for civilization, because it does have a 50% mortality. It is usually contained by quarantine. It's all in Africa, and it seems to be quarantinable in the sense that you can stop the spread after a while. They've got a big epidemic of it going on now. But if it were aerosolized, it would spread like COVID. It would spread throughout the whole world, and I think it would be a bad idea.
0: Yeah, somebody did a FOIA request, got that pot of gold from the little leprechaun. Can you believe that, dude, man? This guy's getting medals from Obama. He's became a multimillionaire. I mean, everybody was Dr. Fauci. Dude, I mean, I don't know his credentials. I know he's a doctor, but let me ask you this. Do you really believe Fauci was the best doctor we had in America? That little publicity-seeking fraud. And let me tell you, there are a lot of us very upset that guys like him don't end up in prison. You can do a lot less and go to jail, can't you? But he's out free. Anyway, we'll talk about these Chinese scams. Have you guys heard about the latest scam? Chinese, the Indians, all these people that have come over on visas, they are scamming us, man, just ripping us off. It's got to tell you, sometimes you don't want to do this job because you learn so much and it makes you get angry. You know, you're like, man, every day I get up, do the right thing. We get up with a servant's heart. Everybody in my family, everybody in my organization, we get up with a servant's heart. Now, we've had to change it because people take advantage of you. But for those that we want to serve, man, it's anything we can do to help. And then we find out these people that are ripping us off got some scams going. We'll talk to you about that. Fake credentials. You've heard me. I've been talking about the Indians and the Chinese. And by the way, I don't blame them. If I lived in China or India and this was happening in America, I'd be like, hey, you know what? If they're going to let me take advantage of it, let's do it. I don't blame them. I blame the leftists that are allowing this to happen. Short break. I come home tired to
3: numb to... He's putting an end to identity politics.
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5: With SRN News, I'm John Scott. Officials believe the Fly Dubai co-pilot accused of stabbing his captain and trying to seize control of an Israeli-bound plane acted alone. Authorities have not officially released the suspect's identity, but multiple news outlets have named him as an Omani citizen. Senator John Kennedy says he's considering running for president in 2028. The Louisiana Republican made the comment on NBC's Meet the Press, but said his plans right now are simply to run for re-election. Dolly Parton's nephew asking for more time to find a lawyer as he fights a temporary restraining order sought by her estate. Brian Seaver wants to delay the October 9th hearing by about 10 days so he can retain an attorney. Texas remains the number one team in the country in the latest college football poll, followed by Georgia, Notre Dame, Miami, and Indiana. This is SRN News.
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3: Overnight, expect mostly cloudy skies and high humidity with a low temperature of 76. As we move into Monday, the day will bring cloudy conditions and continued high humidity. Be prepared for a heavy thunderstorm in the afternoon, which could lead to ponding on streets and highways. The high will reach 88 degrees. Monday night will remain cloudy and humid with a chance of a few showers and thunderstorms with a low of 76. I'm meteorologist Jason Caterina. That's your exclusive AccuWeather forecast on AM 930, The Answer.
4: He's putting an end to identity politics.
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6: I thought the truth was potent, but it's nothing compared to this.
4: He's Kevin Jackson.
7: Yeah. They tell us he's black.
8: Negro, that's all you had to say.
9: You gotta hear this from Mandani. He defines socialism. He's on Theo Vaughn's show. And Theo Vaughn says, hey, define socialism. And Mandani gives us a definition. Is this your definition? Check it out.
10: I want to talk a little bit about socialism, right?
9: Because
10: it's a buzzword, right? Because socialism, will you define socialism for us? Because people say it a lot and don't know what it is. Yeah. And sometimes those people are me.
11: Well, I'm so happy to be with those people right now. Socialism to me, it means that you will have whatever you need to live a dignified life, and that it is the government's job to deliver on that.
9: That has to be the wackiest definition of socialism I've ever heard. You should be guaranteed to live a dignified life. What if you don't have any dignity? What do you do then? You go to the dignity store? Can you believe this? The government's responsibility. The government, look, I get that the government should be there to help give you a helping hand, but to give you a dignified life? Please explain. And now, Theo Vaughn is not going to be the best interviewer in the world, but please explain to me what that means, because I would love to know how the government is going to guarantee a dignified life. It's going to guarantee that you have a home, a car, all your needs are going to be met. What, equally? What if my level of dignity is a lot higher than somebody else's level of dignity? Because it is. You know, we have people that come to this country, they've lived on subsistence. They would take our lives as they are. I don't know how bad things are for you. If you're listening to this program, you're probably doing okay. Do you know how many people would trade lives with you and you still got goals? You know what I mean? You for them, they would go, no, you stop right there. You stop right there. You don't need to go further. You know? I will take right where you are. Don't, Kevin, I don't need you to go. I don't need you to move. Just stay where you are. I'll take it right here, okay? I didn't want to just do the Indian accent. The point is, whatever your life is, you don't have to have another goal. I have dreams still. I'm at an age where you would think my dreams have died, okay? No, I still have dreams. I have a dream someday. Free at last. Thank God Almighty is free at last. Anyway, I do have a dream. I got multiple companies. I told you, I got a lot of plates spinning. She's betting on me like, babe, don't drop that plate. That's one of our good china. I'm up there, I got it. And they're wobbling. For you older folks, you know what I'm talking about with the spinning plates. But the point is, I got dreams. But there are people who go, Kevin, stop. Stop dreaming, dude. You've reached the motherland. You know, the promised land, not the motherland. You've reached the promised land. You know, it's as sweet as it gets. They would trade with us, but we still have dreams. You know, I talked to some of our friends. They're like 80 and they're like, Kevin, you know, I'm thinking about my portfolio. And I'm like, dude, you got, you know, $14 million. I know, man. You never know. You never know if you're going to need it, which is true, given the Democrats. But I'm saying a lot of my buddies, they're set and they're 80. And I'm going, you know, I think you're good. Yeah, Kev, help me out with it. What do you think I should, what ETF should I get in? I'm like, look, you're going to retire. They're retired. You're done. You got plenty. What do you want? And one of my buddies, he actually told me this. This is a funny story too. What did he buy? He had bought something that was outrageously expensive. And I said to him, and it was something where I was like, dude, he had bought a Corvette in the middle of the night because he was watching an infomercial and found out his wasn't the fastest. And I said to him, when is enough enough? He goes, it's never enough. I just cracked up. It's never enough. And there are some people like that. I've given up, not given up. I don't care about that. And there's a part of me that's glad because then I get to live vicariously through all my rich friends. But then there's another side of me that goes, no, you're not done. I have a goal. Can I share my goal with you guys? I want to have done more than Byron Allen did on the concern. And I don't know what Byron's politics are, but he's a black guy he's a billionaire now. He was a comedian, stand-up comedian. I want to be the conservative Byron Allen. I want to own media markets. I want to dominate it. TV. I want to make movies. I want to be the black Taylor Sheridan. Okay. In many ways. And I want to eclipse my wildest dreams in that. And I believe I'm going to do it. Now, you know, God's probably chuckling at me, but we'll see. Let's move on. We got a lot to talk about. Mondani's socialism. I think the dude is crazy, but that's just kind of the way socialists are. And by the way, we are going to get into this discussion about the Cornell 7 probably next hour because there's a lot to cover there. But, whew, you know, interesting story to say the least. Let's play this because this really fits in with a lot of what we're talking about here because I just played the craziness there. And I'll deal with the headset in just a bit. But here's what I want to ask you. I've been asking everybody who's a leader of the Democratic Party. Is it Obama? Is it the consultants? Is it the donors? Is it whoever changes the batteries in the teleprompter? Well, I figured it out because the Iranian Revolutionary Guard is offering American voters advice about removing President Trump's allies. Now, I'm going to tell you something. That's not an endorsement the Democrat Party needs right now. I don't think they want to fundraise with that. Supported by teachers, nurses, and an organization whose customer service department answers the phone, Death to America! I want you to imagine being the Democratic consultant that's got to deal with the very idea that the Iranians want the same thing as you do in the next election. Yeah, Jonathan Turley is the one who I saw this tweet on my feed, and he said it is a bad sign when the IRGC goes from chanting death to America to vote Democratic. That's the equivalency. Quite a rebranding, right? Same organization, new stationery. Apparently, threatening America wasn't producing the desired results, so the Iranians hired a political consultant who said, hey, have you considered a softer message? Yes, death to America, but with early voting. Yeah. The IRGC, Khomeini, is the head of the Democratic Party. Wow. I'm nominating these guys as the honorary leadership of the Democratic Party because they deserve it. They have the same message. They're against Trump. They offer political advice and they're very comfortable telling people how to live. The resume practically writes itself. And their first problem is explaining their position on women to the Women's March. Their second problem is everything else. You know, we joke about it, but there's a serious issue underlying all of this stuff. Why would the Revolutionary Guard want Americans to remove Trump's allies? What outcome do they think helps them? Because an adversary's election advice isn't a free gift. It comes with an objective. If a burglar recommends a new security system, ask why his favorite feature is the off switch. Yeah. When we think about President Trump, and I remember with Hillary Clinton, oh, all these leaders called me and they say they hope I win. That's not your endorsement, Hillary. That's the other guy's campaign commercial. See, those are your adversaries. Those are people that don't have your best interest at heart. I don't think the Democrats ever think about this stuff in the logical way. You know, what do they... I don't know what the Iranians expect to gain, because I know what it signals to me. It signals to me that they know they're losing. And I said it the other day, if you're winning the war, and I was having this discussion with a buddy of mine who is just an idiot on the war. Tell me, what do you think Iran's, how do you think Trump is winning? I go, well, I don't know, maybe because Iran's begging for a meeting. Maybe it's because Donald Trump ignores them and you haven't heard anybody talking about the war. Maybe it's because the Strait of Hormuz is open, even though Iran says it isn't. I get news stories every day going, yep, the U.S. is escorting things through. How many attacks on ships have you heard about in a while? You know what Iran's trying to do right now? Figure out how to feed itself. They have no money, no access to capital. All their friends have been pretty much told, you better disregard, you better disengage, because if you want to be friends with them, you can't be friends with us. And normally I don't like that kind of thing, but I do when it comes to Iran and the left.
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9: Ugly is adding up, man. And the Democrats, they can't pay the bill. How much you got? It's like a black funeral. We gonna have to pass the plate before we can put him in the ground. Welcome, folks. Kevin Jackson, who you're listening to. The Kevin Jackson Show, KJRadio.com. I've solved the mystery. I believe I have. I've been asking everybody, who is the leader of the Democrats? And nobody knew. Yeah. Who do they want to run our lives? They can tell you which stove to buy. They can tell you what car to drive. They can tell your children how to think. But who's in charge? Suddenly, everybody's working remotely when you ask that question. I don't know. I haven't seen Chuck around in a while. Maybe is it Karen? I think I know who the newest applicant will be for the Democrats' 2028 election cycle. You know, they do like to run foreigners. Yeah, now this particular person, he has not run in an American election. But that doesn't stop him. Mondani. Obama. Yeah, he hasn't participated in a Democratic primary. No. And his campaign headquarters appears to be in Iran. Yes, folks, Tehran has entered the chat. Unbelievable. Democrats need leadership so bad, Tehran is apparently applying for the job opening. Well, they don't seem to have anyone in charge, so we are going to go with it. Yeah, it's Indian. I'm doing Indian again. The point is, the Iranians are saying, hey, if there's a void in leadership over there, we'll fill it. Democrats, don't vote for Trump. And now their message is identical to the Democrats. Don't let anybody from Trump win. No, they can't win. Do anything to disrupt the midterms. Do anything to stop making America great again. They smaga. We MAGA, they smaga. With a blue hat, smaga. Stop making America great again. Grow up, Democrats. Shameless plug for my book, The Kevin Jackson. I'm sorry, that's not The Kevin Jackson Network. My book is called America, Act Your Age. Oh, my goodness. No American campaign experience needed, folks. No local references. Strong background in coercion, though. That would be a help. Can you start on Monday? You don't have to take the criticism of Democrats from me, though. I want to play this. I told you guys my Charles Barkley story. Melissa and I were coming back, I think from Costa Rica or somewhere. And Charles stopped me in the airport like, hey, I need to talk to you. And I was like, okay. And I waited. He was signing autographs. And finally I said, Charles, just get a hold of me. And he hadn't. But I do want to get a hold of Charles because he's a great guy. I'd love to interview Charles. It'd be cool. Anyway, here's what he had to say about Democrats.
19: Listen, I'm an independent who's voted Democratic most of the time. You think that I'm going to get on TV and kill my credibility saying every Democratic, like some of these people out here talking about no ICE, no prison, so using words like socialism. Like, no, I don't believe in that. Wait, no cops? I think that's some of the stupid I've ever heard. Well, what are we going to do without cops? Yeah. What are we going to do without prisons? Like, I've seen some of these politicians, I'm like, this is the stupidest ever. And a lot of them, most of them, well, let me tell you, probably all of them have been Democrats. I think that's some of the stupidest I ever heard. Now, ICE has to do a much better job. We can't just let people come across the border. We can't do that. But ICE has to do a better job. We need immigrants in this country. They're some of the most amazing, hardworking people in the world. But we need to get rid of the crooked immigrants. I don't even understand. We need, you need to have ID when you go vote. Like, some of this stuff, like, wait, Democrats said, like, no, when you go vote, you need ID.
9: So my question to you is, Do you think Charles is an outlier? Look, I don't agree with everything he says because there are a lot of people. Well, don't give me the, oh, there's a lot of good ones here. I get it. Come in through the right way. And by the way, don't come in doing an H-1B visa. Don't try to come in sneaky way because we got a lot of people doing that too. You want to come over here, get a work visa. You want to get the visa that applies. It's okay. If you're a hard worker, we want you. I don't want lazy people. We got enough of them. In fact, we'll trade you. If I had the magic wand, I would say, okay, everybody on welfare, you have a choice. You can work or we will displace you with an immigrant. Somebody is willing to work. So Charles Barkley's not an outlier. He's watching that the Iranians are the equivalent of the Democratic Party. I mean, I'm surprised they aren't fundraising at this point. Dear Democrats, we've noticed you haven't made your contribution. Oh, my goodness. Jonathan Turley, great observation that the IRGC is behaving just like the Democrats, asking Americans not to vote for the sitting president. Look, we can disagree philosophically, but we should all agree that we want what's best for the country. And Iran's going, hey, we agree with the Democrats. We're perfectly aligned with you. Yeah. They're offering Americans advice. Yep. Well, all I can say for the Democrats is if you're losing the quote independents like Charles Barkley, who calls himself an independent, who has voted Democrat most of the time. And okay, I'll bite. I'll let Charles get away with that. Because if you're an independent and you're voting Democrat most of the time, being honest, you're a Democrat. And you know, when we look at these polls and they say, well, the Democrats are 55-45 or whatever, I don't believe it. Not for a second. By the way, that was Charles. He was being interviewed by Chris Cuomo. And I only get the clips. I don't watch any of these shows. But I can only imagine what Chris Cuomo was thinking as Charles Barkley's laying down. Look, I'd be crazy. I ain't going to get up there and say this stuff. I ain't going on TV and, you know, y'all ain't going to make a fool out of me. That's what he was saying. And he's not the only one. He's not the only one. Someday he will join us and his will be done. That's also, isn't that the Beatles guy? That's what I was thinking about this song. Charles's, his credibility means more than that vote. And look, I completely believe in my heart of hearts. If Barkley likes a Republican, he'd vote for him. He just hasn't had anything to like. But here's my question to you. This is a dude who's spoken his mind the whole time, you know, and he's telling you, there are no policies that these people have that I'm willing to put my reputation on the line for. The credibility issue. How many people do you think are asking themselves that same question? How can I align myself with these people? Barkley understands that your name is attached to what you defend. You can't spend years building a reputation, then lend it to every terrible idea that shows up wearing your team jersey. At some point, you have to say, I like the team, but who drew up this play? No cops, no prisons. That's a burglar's vision board. Anyway, the Democrats are lost. And you just look at the way they market their ideas and you come to the conclusion that they're either they believe that they can win no matter what, or they're just delusional. They're reimagining public safety. President Trump proves he can make it safer. And the Democrats go, no. Nobody ever introduces a public policy by saying, this should make your neighborhood considerably worse. But they want you to believe that it's compassionate. Tell me what happens when somebody breaks into my house. Tell me who responds. Tell me where the repeat offender goes. Have you looked at the recidivism? Man, I'm looking at this feed on my ex, and it's tragic. 76-year-old woman was killed by some black dude. Why? Because she was white in the wrong place. Barkley, he left room for criticism of ICE, which I don't like, because ICE is doing its job, period. That's why I said we don't have to agree 100%. But I do know this. Charles wants what's best for the country. We won't agree on everything. He is a left-leaning Democrat at heart.
15: He's putting an end to identity politics.
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23: With SRN News, I'm John Scott. Vice President J.D. Vance visiting Fairbanks Monday to campaign for Republican candidates ahead of the November election. Vance set to hold a rally at Fairbanks International Airport. Congressman Nick Begich and governor candidates Bernadette Wilson and Dave Bronson said they plan to attend. President Trump also expected to visit Alaska. That's coming up later this month. Krista Pike's attorney says Tennessee's governor should commute Pike's death sentence to a life sentence after the failed execution.
24: I think at the very least, the governor should commute Ms. Pike's death sentence to a life sentence at the very least. We don't know what her physical state will be, but it is clear that she has endured a torturous attempt at executing her.
23: The United States removing all of its B-1 bombers from an airbase in the United Kingdom following security concerns over a suspected terror plot. The Pentagon says about a dozen bombers stationed at RAF Fairford have returned to the U.S., but six remain ready for combat missions. That move follows the arrest of six suspects accused of plotting an attack on the base. One of the people arrested for exploring the city sewer system is now in ICE custody.
25: Two men were arrested last month for trespassing after emerging from a manhole near a hotel in Midtown. It happened right where many foreign dignitaries were staying for the UN General Assembly. Federal authorities say 25-year-old Samuel Reveron Ascanio was released by the NYPD despite an immigration arrest warrant. DHS claims Ascanio is here illegally from Venezuela and was previously charged with criminal mischief just 4 days before the manhole incident. Detectives believe people have been going into the sewer tunnels to hunt for valuables. In New York, I'm Lizzie Radabali.
23: This is SRN News. An author beloved by many Christians will be honored.
26: Westminster Abbey will establish a memorial to J.R.R. Tolkien in Poets Corner, close to his old friend and fellow author C.S. Lewis. This coming spring, the iconic church plans to dedicate a stone pillar to the memory of the man who wrote The Lord of the Rings and The Hobbit. Church officials say, quote, "The idea for the memorial came from the Christian Heritage Center at Stonyhurst and is made possible through the support and generosity of the Tolkien estate." Michael Harrington reporting.
23: A federal judge ruling that Oklahoma cannot deny public funding to a Jewish charter school solely because of its religious identity. U.S. District Judge David Russell said excluding the National Ben Glama Jewish Charter School Foundation caused an actual injury and cited the Supreme Court precedent supporting its claim. Oklahoma allows charter schools to be non-sectarian. This is SRN News. Progressive lawmakers looking to crack down on flock cameras.
27: Senators Bernie Sanders and Jeff Merkley, as well as Representative Alexandria Ocasio-Cortez, unveiled legislation to ban federal agencies from using automatic license plate readers. The Ban Flock Act would also pause federal grant funding to state and local governments with contracts with companies like Flock. It also allows Americans to sue the federal government for using the readers. In a statement, Sanders said Flock is eviscerating the very notion of privacy by installing tens of thousands of cameras in communities across America without their consent. I'm Lisa Taylor.
23: Texas building new state juvenile detention facilities. The move comes as more young people are referred to the juvenile system for gun-related crimes. Texas spending $300 million
0: to build the two new facilities. The facilities near Houston and Dallas, they're intended to provide access to larger workforces. More details at SRNnews.com.
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31: Overnight will be mostly cloudy and humid with a low of 76 degrees. As we head into Monday, expect cloudy and humid conditions with a heavy thunderstorm possible in the afternoon, leading to the potential for ponding on streets and highways. The high will reach 88 degrees. Monday night will remain cloudy and humid with a couple of showers and a thunderstorm and a low of 76 degrees. I'm meteorologist Jason Caterina. That's your exclusive AccuWeather forecast on AM 930, The Answer.
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33: My therapist says I have a preoccupation with vengeance. We'll see about that.
34: I really do hope it's somebody we want to see. But you know what? Son of a gun, shout out to my little friend!
35: I feel very confident in saying what I'm about to say to you right now. Democrats are getting crushed! And it's funny, they say MAGA's getting crushed under its own weight. What do Democrats do? I've talked to you before about this. They tell you what's happening to them. They tell you what they are. Whatever they say to you, just hold a mirror up and go, yeah, right back at you. Kevin Jackson's here listening to The Kevin Jackson Show. We've talked about Tehran's voting advice for Democrats. Please don't vote for President Trump. Don't vote for Trump. They don't want you to vote for Trump. They're like the Democrats, the Iranians and the Democrats. There's no separation. Can't get a sliver of paper through them. Another coat of paint and they'd be touching. They're right next to each other. And so it's showing everywhere. I've done show after show convincing, not even, look, tell it, don't sell it. Tell it, don't sell it. I don't need to sell you. Tehran, please don't vote for Trump. Make him lose the midterm so we have some leverage against him in the war against America. Death to America. Oh, I'm sorry. Not right now. Not death to America right now. Yeah. Yep. Tehran giving voters advice. Charles Barkley is saying, I have my credibility at stake. There's no way I'm going to go on TV and tell people I support Democrats. No cops, no law enforcement, no this, no that, all this stuff. And Barkley didn't even get started. He was on with Chris Cuomo. He didn't even get started, but he said this. I'm not losing my credibility over these fools. That's essentially what he said. I'm paraphrasing, but it was close enough. What we did was prove what I do every day. Democrats are crazy. And yet, the media comes up and they go, hey, well, the Democrats are winning. They've got all kinds. Mark Halperin, the Democrats are going to pick up 50 seats in the House and 6 in the Senate. What dope is that dude on? I mean, I don't know, Mark. Are you selling a book or something? Are you selling a kidney? What in the world are you trying to peddle? No reasonable part. Look, if you want to tell me, Kevin, I think the Democrats could pick up 7 or 8 seats, I'll listen to you. It isn't going to happen, but I'll go, okay, well, yeah, at least you're in reasonable territory. Not that I think it's, quite frankly, pipe dream. But 50? Where? Well, you know, those areas where Trump is not popular, where is that? Is that Xanadu? Because there is no place on this planet that Donald Trump is not popular. Nowhere except Antarctica. And if there's a group of sea lions or the penguins out there, they voted for Trump. You can bet your bottom dollar. Okay. Popularity contest. Anywhere in the world. You got Obama, you got Trump. Who wins? Pick a place. Pick Africa. You make it fair. Pick Kenya. Pick Indonesia, where Obama used to. I love going to the madrasas as a kid and learning my Muslim faith. Pick wherever you want. Who's more popular? Oh. Pick it wherever you want. Oh, San Francisco. Whatever. Let me tell you something. Donald Trump's more popular in San Francisco than Pelosi. Don't let these people fool you. Don't let them lie to you. They're getting crushed. Let me tell you what's going on in Arizona. These are the Arizona Democrat Party voter recommendations, specifically published recommendations from a local Democratic district organizer. And this is their list of things that they want to vote no on. And it's funny because when government asks for your money, no apparently is a threat to civilization. But let's look at Prop 141, which is a prohibition on taxes and fees based on vehicular mileage. So in other words, they want to charge you for your mileage because they're not making enough money from you if you've got an EV. So they want to charge for that. LD3 Democrats said vote no. They argue that the state should preserve options for funding roads as more electric vehicles replace gasoline vehicles. So what they did is they suckered people in. They sucked you in. They said, you buy that EV, we'll give you some money back. You'll get your money back and it'll all be good and you won't be paying for gas and all that. And then, oops, guess what? We're going to charge for mileage. Now, I don't know what you'd rather pay for. Would you rather pay for something you know what it costs? Like, it costs me $4.30 a gallon for gasoline. Or would you rather the government go, you know what, this time we're going to charge you, $1 a mile. And you're like, what? And then the next time you go, you know what, we got to raise the rates. It's like postage stamps.
5: We got to raise the rates. It's $1.57. Well, who came up with that number? I don't know. We just pulled it from betwixt our buttocks. And then they come back later and go, you know what? It's $2.83. And you're like, what? It's practically double.

0: a signature thing that shows that you voted. Okay, great. What about the 20 illegals that you got living, you know, 4 miles from me? What about the 50 over there, the 70 over there? What about all those? Who's counting those votes? Are they waiting on their little ping to their imaginary cell phones? Of course not. You voted for them. Now you tell me, Kevin, your vote counted. Well, gee, thanks. But you diluted it with 50 Joaquins. Yeah. I wish we could get away with that argument at the bank. My bank doesn't say, Kevin, your identity is a deeply personal journey. So we're going to go ahead and let you have access to Oprah's account because you're feeling rather Oprah-ish today. It's just stupid. We'll hit a few more of these when we get back. Stick around, folks. We'll still be here. Most of you know my story. I grew up poor, lost my mom before I turned 5. My father was in San Quentin prison most of my life. I faced odds that could have broken some people, but I learned how to overcome tragedy because of America. I feel compelled to help create a generation of young people who know how to overcome hardship and who express true love for this country. I also want to strengthen every American who feels forgotten or abandoned. But this is not about me. It's about you, because you're the heart of the show. Your stories, your resilience, your quiet patriotism. 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
11: Democrats are crazy. Easy to prove. Talking about what's going on in Arizona right now, what the Democrats are voting no on. We got all these propositions that are coming up in the midterms. And Proposition 316, get this, would cap local grocery store taxes at 2% and require voter approval if you want to raise it beyond that. Now, who wouldn't want to cap grocery taxes? In other words, people got to eat every day. You're taxing the very food that people eat. It isn't enough that you tax everything else. You're taxing sustenance. Sustenance, isn't that what they go? Maybe I messed it up. The point is, the food that you eat. And the Democrats don't care. They don't care if you start. No. So the Democrats voted no on capping grocery taxes because that would eliminate them from having access to your wallet. Welcome back. Kevin Jackson. So you're listening to the Kevin Jackson Show. I told you, Democrats need to grow up. America, act your age. Democrats, leftists, act your age. Start coming into the real world. Come into the world of the big people. With the big boy pants and the big boy pennies. Okay? Come into the world. I don't care which ones you wear, by the way. If you're a dude, there's a guy, I forget who he was, but he was an old dude, but he liked wearing women's panties underneath. I think that's weird, but I don't care. Found out, I forget how it was. It was kind of a joke. But the point is, get into the real world. Even if you're wearing your big girl panties underneath your blue jeans, boy, I don't care. I want people to wake up and start critically thinking. We're doing our redoing merch. I hope you guys enjoy it. I hope you like it. We're redoing merch and we're having people critically think. You know, that's our merch. It's a signature series, and there's, I forget what we call it, like message series. And the message series are things that I say. We have the UPS program, get up, show up, follow up, or shut the flunk up. Get up, show up, follow up, or grow the flunk up. Then we just have get up, show up, follow up, and shut up, and then grow up. Because it's the UPS program. There comes a point in life when you have to understand the UPS program. Life is not that difficult. I mean, it is, but I'm saying you can make it easy, just saying, here are the things that I must do in order to grow up, in order to become an adult. Get up, show up, follow up, and learn when to shut up. Anyway, lots of stuff happening. So the Democrats want you to pay more groceries. You got four people at home and an entire municipal government sitting at the dinner table. Pass the potatoes. Who are you? Revenue? And I love the expression essential services, right? Every dollar the government wants is essential. Every dollar you want to keep, however, is suspicious. Try telling the grocery store cashier that you're preserving fiscal flexibility. You'll be preserving the groceries on the conveyor belt. You can't get them. You pay for them. And the government says, you know what? All that money you made, now you're buying groceries. I want some of that. And you're like, but government, man, come on, I got to eat. Hey, I get you, bro. Then Prop 317, Democrats voted no in Arizona. You want to know why? It was written to designate drug cartels as terrorist organizations under an Arizona law. Now, the Fed already has it. They've already done it. But it was a vote to say, hey, do you want to do this? And the Democrats in Arizona, Adrian Fontes and Katie Hobbs and others, say no, because they are a product of the cartels. They're getting money from them. Why? Government can produce 1,000 urgent labels for domestic political disagreements and suddenly develop a delicate vocabulary around cartels. A parent objects at a school board meeting, and everybody reaches for the threat assessment. Call the FBI. A cartel traffics human beings, and we need a terminology workshop. Then there's school athletics and private facilities. That is Proposition 318, and it concerns biological sex rules for athletic participation and access to spaces such as locker rooms. In other words, they don't want the trannies in there with the women's. What was it? Some trans... I chuckle because it shocks somebody that a transsexual dude, you know, a male turned woman raped a woman in a woman's bathroom. Another one got women pregnant in a women's prison. Apparently he doesn't know the rules about being a woman. The first is you got to get rid of the penis. Anyway, girls shouldn't need a legal department to explain why the girls' locker room exists. I feel like Brad Stein right now, Brad with his comedy. If your policy requires a committee to interpret the word girls, you've probably located administrative overhead. See, that's what the left does. They create these things where, oh, well, we've now got to adjudicate this. Oh, you mean that crazy idea that you had that we nixed? Nah, done. It's all over. Go. Next item. Unbelievable, man, what these people will do. So, again, to recap, they don't want to call the cartel a terrorist organization. They don't want to limit the taxes on your groceries. Yeah. It would be too taxing for them. And, of course, they don't want you to show your ID when you vote. Why would they want something so silly like that? Prop 19 concerns photo enforcement and its restrictions on these red light cameras. So the Democrats voted no. Now, look, I don't know what they're thinking on this, but I get it to some degree. Even the flock cameras, I've seen these things do good work. But I don't trust where these things go up mostly is in cities, and they tend to go up in big cities that are governed by leftists. I don't really want to give any more power to leftists. So I'm not necessarily mad at him for this one. But I just, you know, we need to put it in perspective, because there is something to be said for, let me drive the way I want to drive. I mean, there are laws. If I break the law, the cop's going to get me. But the idea that Big Brother's always watching, you know, I got a ticket for a red light camera, Scottsdale, Arizona. If you get a ticket for a red light in Arizona, it's probably Scottsdale. I got one. And I was waiting to make a left turn, and the people coming wouldn't stop. And I was in the intersection, so I had to go. But when I went, even though I was kind of angled already, the light turned red and green for the other different traffics. And I saw that flash, and I went, there it is. And sure enough, my ticket came in the mail.
10: He's putting an end to identity politics.
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12: With SRN News, I'm John Scott. President Trump says Europe will release up to 100 million barrels of diesel oil after prices hit record highs. He announced the agreement after an emergency G7 meeting with energy prices the top agenda, the Russia-Ukraine war, as well as the war in Iran. That put pressure on the world's diesel supply. The Pentagon prioritizing anti-drone technology development. That's according to a new memo from Secretary of War Pete Hegseth. It instructs the Department of War to treat delays in the employment of counter-unmanned aircraft systems as an operational risk. Gas prices topping $4 a gallon, sending more Americans toward hybrid cars, and Asian automakers are benefiting. Hyundai's hybrid sales jumping 39% in the third quarter, Kia's surging 152%. This is SRN News.
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17: 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Meta's $18 billion settlement isn't new. I mean, it put an end to a massive lawsuit that alleged the company purposefully got teens hooked on Facebook and Instagram and then lied about the dangers. 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I'm Jonathan McKee, author of Parenting Generation Screen, with Plugged In by Focus on the Family.
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20: Overnight will be mostly cloudy and humid with a low of 76. Tomorrow, Monday, expect cloudy and humid conditions with a heavy thunderstorm possible in the afternoon. Watch for ponding on streets and highways. The high will reach 88 degrees. Monday night will remain cloudy and humid with a few showers and possibly a thunderstorm, bringing temperatures down to a low of 76. I'm meteorologist Jason Caterina. That's your exclusive AccuWeather forecast on AM 930, The Answer.
10: He's putting an end to identity politics.
22: Telling it like it is.
23: I thought the truth was potent, but it's nothing compared to this.
10: He's Kevin Jackson.
24: Yeah. They tell us he's black.
25: Negro, that's all you had to say.
11: Democrats are getting crushed, and it's not just what's happening in America that's doing it. It's what's happening around the world. Democrats and leftism are getting destroyed. And the only question we should be asking ourselves is, what's taking so long? Well, let me answer. Our fighting back. We've been watching all over the world. People are sick of the same things that we talk about in this country. And you know why it's being addressed? Oh, people aren't going to like what I have to say next. Our president has taken such a strong stance on these issues that it has forced the world to deal with it. President Trump says, look, you want to keep going with this Muslim assimilation? Watch what happens. We're watching states inside of America fight against us. Laura Ingraham posted this, and essentially she said, look who's rooting for the Democrats. Iran, China, the cartels. Never Trumpers, socialist, terrorist, left-wing media, left-wing Canadians, left-wing Europeans, basically everyone who wants America to be poorer and weaker so that we won't have power in the world. And you know why we have power in the world? Because we know how to wield it. I want you to tell me what country you would rather see. I get it. I understand it. If I were in England, in the EU, I'd be like, why does America have to run things? But what I would also be saying is, I'm glad they are. Not under Biden, not under Barack Obama, but under Trump. I'm glad the world is being run by somebody who gets it. Welcome, Kevin Jackson, to you listening to The Kevin Jackson Show. KJRadio.com. We've started launching the pre-sale of America Act Your Age. Funniest book I've ever written. And honestly, it's up there with the best. My first book is really a masterpiece. I love it. I love my first book. I'm probably going to rewrite it and do another completely different edition of that book. But here's what I do want to tell you. America Act Your Age is phenomenal, and I hope you guys will pre-order it. It's now on the website, so check it out. Anyway, a couple of stories I want to highlight about this. France, it's a war zone and chaos. Over 1,000 schools have been attacked in some way, you know, vandalized. Almost 2,000 students are detained, 300-plus police injured. And it's escalating. Now, Macron, who is a leftist politician, he's let it completely get away. Now, why are they doing it? Well, they say, we've got deteriorating buildings, we've got overcrowded classrooms, chronic teacher shortages, particularly in the poorer Paris suburbs. They have these ghettos that are named after like famous musicians, you know, Mozart and Beethoven and Mendelssohn, as if giving it classical names is going to make the ghetto any better. But yeah, so these schools are run down, they're overcrowded, no teachers. You know what? Nobody wants to teach there. The money system is such that if you make six figures, the equivalent of six figures in Paris, you can't live in the nicer areas. But people who are on sustenance, getting sustenance from the government, they can live in those nicer apartments. They flipped it. The tax base is so high, nobody can afford it. So people are like, nope, don't want those jobs. Forget it. You can have it. And so Compound that with the overrunning of the French culture with these leftists bringing in all these illegals. Well, they're not illegal there. They're bringing them in. They've overrun France. And so now they've got all these people living in, I mean, however you describe it, I'm not going to say squalor necessarily, even though there are some really bad areas of France, but living how they're living, and they aren't assimilating. They don't want to make France better. They're there to take. And France has reached that tipping point where the people who are the givers can no longer give enough. So they're saying to heck with it. A union representative said the government cut 3,256 teaching positions in 2026. Yeah. So these are, I mean, look, look at the education system in America. It's no better. The only difference is we just have more fake money. But what's happening with ours? We're graduating idiots. We're still spending tons of money. And you ask yourself, why? Why are we dumping more money into the, well, Kevin, we've got to educate the kids. Then educate them. I mean, I like what President Trump has done. He's decentralized. He says, look, you guys handle your own money, but somebody, I don't know who's going to be the bellwether, but somebody has to say, look, here's how we're going to do the education system, and we're going to show you how it really should work. And part of the system should be, we're not educating kids who shouldn't be here. I saw a video of a Syrian woman, and she's crying because she can no longer get Medicaid or whatever because Donald Trump blocked the system. Now, she's got an interpreter, been here for a decade. She's got an interpreter telling us the woes of this woman because she can no longer get, you know, food assistance. And she, well, we came to Syria for a better life. I mean, from Syria for a better life. No, you came here to freeload. You're not building a better life. You're sucking off of the body politic. How long you think we can do that? I don't know about you. How long could you let somebody live in your home, do nothing, pay nothing, contribute nothing? How, and you gotta, you know, pay as if, I mean, look, I don't know what the money is, but whatever it is, how long could you do it? Now, maybe you're in better situation than I am. We've done it with girls that we brought in that were having issues with their dad and stuff like that. But let me tell you something. There reaches a point where you can't do it anymore, no matter how humanitarian you want to be. Anyway, I want to move on because there's a story. This guy's name is Haman Al-Hamami, 29-year-old educated Muslim guy, tried to hijack a Fly Dubai flight. And for what? He attacked the pilot. This is the co-pilot. He attacked the pilot with the axe that they use. You know, they got an axe in the cockpit. I don't know what they use it to get out if they got to get out of the plane or whatever. But he attacked the pilot with that axe mid-flight. Now, you say, first of all, okay, let me give you the name again. Haman Al-Hamami. So I'm going to let you figure out what his, you know, religion of choice is. But how did he get there? He's a radical, and it turns out he's a terrorist. Well, let me tell you, here's the most controversial part of it. Oman Air, now this is an airline for the country of Oman, they removed him from flying over extremism concerns. Yeah, Oman Air, where he used to fly, said, you know what? I mean, these are Arabs saying this guy is too radical for us. But AP says, well, he passed the standards check before Fly Dubai hired him and apparently focused on criminal convictions. Now, whether or not the early warning from Oman was shared with Fly Dubai, I don't know. But they started digging in his record, and this dude is a radical. And friends of mine were putting out tweets that said, why are we letting these Muslims fly airplanes? I could ask you, why are we letting them do anything? We've got Chinese people being walked out of companies because they've been found to be spies working for the CCP. I know, shock. politicians being walked out of office because they've been found to be spies for the CCP. I told you guys, any Chinese person, and even if they were born here, if you don't check their provenance and say, well, what is your true ideology? Because there's no way you could be Chinese, you know, understand China, Chinese politics, and be a Democrat in America. No way. And yet they are. And they're leading lots of stuff. They're marrying politicians. They're dating politicians. They're sitting in Congress. They are, and I don't know if I haven't looked at the senators, but the point is, they're all throughout our body politic. And if you sound the warning bell, well, Kevin, you're racist against Chinese, really? So that's why I lived there for a year. That's why, I mean, I have zero, for the sake of discussion, I'm not being defensive because I don't care what people think. But the point is, what I am going to do is I'm going to call it out when I see it. And what I'm telling you, and I've said it before, and it'll be found to be true. The majority of these Chinese that are in high positions in our corporations and in our government are Chinese spies, period. Got to take a short break. We'll be right back. Keep it here. They sending us the war
0: just to pad a bank account. 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
7: Our 13 less Chinese-run scam compounds were taken down. Around 400 people were arrested and more than 3,000 electronic devices were possessed. The feds say about $52 million of cryptocurrency involved in the scam money was seized in just one day. Here to discuss, U.S. Attorney for the District of Columbia, Janine Pirro. Judge, good to see you.
8: Good to see you, too.
7: So, Judge, how did you find these people? How did you gain this case?
8: Well, the strike force that I created in Washington has its tentacles all over the world. We are identifying some of these scam compounds that are targeting Americans in any way. And this case that you're talking about, I ended up deploying some of my prosecutors to Madagascar and Africa, where, as you accurately say, there was a seizure of thousands of computers and cell phones that are targeted at taking away Americans' life savings. And our job is to do everything we can to take down these scam center compounds that are really an industrial level attempt to take away the wealth of Americans, mostly Americans who are involved in, you know, trying to just, you know, make a living on their retirement.
11: Governments have set up entire rackets to steal money from us. Welcome back, folks. Kevin Jackson's here listening to. This isn't me making this stuff up. This isn't me trying to, ooh, Kevin, go give some good radio. This is what's happening. Let me ask you, what do you think the number is? If we really knew what it took to run our government, that we spend $5-6 trillion a year, what do you think the real number is? Because I'm going to tell you, I don't think it's more than $2 trillion. I think if we know where all our money's going, it's a couple trillion dollars. That's a lot of money. That's a lot of zeros. But when you, I mean, pick up the news cycle, 50 billion, 3 million, 400 million. I mean, it's just, we throw $1 million is nothing anymore. Nothing. You don't even, you barely hear it mentioned. If somebody says, well, Kevin, we save 57 million. You're like, till it gets into the bill. Call me when it's in the billions. It used to be, man, I would hear, dude got, you know, $4 million. Oh, whoa, what happened there? Now that's individuals. Individuals get millions. Organizations are stealing billions. Governments are stealing trillions. Have you seen the Zelensky people over in Ukraine where they've, one guy had refrigerator boxes full of cash. When I say a refrigerator box, I mean the box that a refrigerator comes in, packaged in hundreds. This thing was what? 6 feet, maybe 7 feet tall by 3.5-4 feet wide, loaded with $100 bills, freshly printed. And it was, I mean, it looked like a casket of money. And I don't know how much could fit in there. It was mega millions of dollars. I mean, let's, if you want to do the math, let's see. So 7 feet. I mean, could I don't even want to do it. I'm just telling you, it was millions. And he had, I want to say, I'm guessing you guys may have seen it was a video, but I know it was a picture. And I think there were at least four. But something tells me there were six. But I really don't recall. But whatever the number is, if it was only one. But it was more than one. And it was millions inside of one of these things. It was millions. I would guess at least 10. And we just, this money just floating over there. No problem. If you've seen any of these CIA movies, these guys, they carry around so much cash, you know, to pay off, which I'm not saying we don't need to do that, but they flip it around. How much you want? Well, I need 18 million, 15. 16. All right. I mean, I don't know. I don't know people who can negotiate. Me and my wife have to call each other if we're going to spend over $100. Okay, we got to invoke the old permission clause. These are people, 16, 20 million. Okay, done. Who's giving them authority? In the real world, people get $1,000. If you're checking account, you know, if you spend so much on a credit card, the bank goes, hey, just checking to make sure everything's good here, KJ. Yeah, I had to, you know, fix the car, which, by the way, I do. My brakes on my main car are out. And so guess what? Out of commission. I feel like I'm back in college. Well, this is like, hey, this is thousands of dollars, babe. I'm like, well, what do you want me to do? Go in the bathroom and, you know, look at the bottom of the toilet. Oh, here it is. You know, it ain't going to be there when I go in there. I'm telling you, it's going to be something. It's going to be the regular thing. But that's just life. But in the government circles, shoot, people are walking around with with stacks of cash in go bags. And it's frustrating. Because these people, I'm not saying the CIA knows, guys, but I'm saying there are a lot of people out there who do nothing. They add no value. They don't put a smile on your face. They don't make you think differently. They don't, you know, encourage you. They certainly are working hard to give back to the world. And yet they are ripping us off. And they're being allowed to do it. You think France is it where it is because it's been run with some sort of austerity where people looked at the dollars and said, we can't do this. If they'd done it, they wouldn't have let all these migrants come in. They wouldn't have their ghettos full of people. They would. I mean, there comes a point where you would think common sense would kick in. They'd say, okay, look, we've helped all we can. We got to cut the spigot. And I've said this a few times. The UN cracks me up. They pride themselves. There's 66 million people on the run last year. Now there's even more. There's 69 million. It's getting worse. Donate to the UN so we can help keep making the problem worse. They're not solving anything. I mean, if the UN, I'm just picking on them right now, but if the UN were good, it would say, hey, last year there were 66 million people that were, you know, roaming around, displaced. Now there's 57 million. Kudos to us. There's 9 million people less. Then, you know, then next year, hey, we've gotten it down to 49 million. Whoa, way to go, us. Way to go. But it's not happening, and it's because of people like Sharon Monette Steele. Get this. This is a Michigan woman honored by Joe Biden in 2024. You're going, Kevin, tell us more about Sharon Monette Steele. Well, she was arrested for stealing $1 million from victims. Yeah, according to court documents, Steele lied about being an ambassador, a successful business owner, and a banker. She used these fake personas to help falsify documents and steal large quantities of money from people. I mean, she pulled a scam. And Joe Biden honored this woman in 2024. Unbelievable. Speaking of Joe Biden, Judge David Seymour Leibowitz, appointed by Otto Penn, ruled it was unconstitutional. You ready? To criminalize illegals from voting in U.S. elections. He wants to make sure that we can't put these people in prison if they vote. Anybody want to hazard a guess as to why? Yep. Now, I told you guys, I'm going to cover the Cornell 7 people tomorrow. And let me tell you why, because we're getting ready to have to end the show. It's because it deserves an entire show. Now, I didn't think this at first. I literally was not going to. I was like, why cover it? You know, inauspicious, no big deal. But it kept growing. And then I figured it out. I know exactly why the Democrats jumped on this story like ugly on Big Tish. And I'm going to reveal this tomorrow. I have filed this story under GOP good news for a reason, folks, because the Cornell 7 story is yet another example of why I know Republicans are going to win the midterms. And I'm going to keep telling you this because I was talking to friends and they were, Kevin, we know the midterms. And I finished. I said, okay, fine. I'm going to go with you for just a second. Tell me why you think the Democrats are going to win. Well, you know, they cheat. I go, can they cheat as much as they did before? Have we done a better? Well, we've done a better. Just is it, have we done a better job? Yes or no? Yeah. Okay. So what else? And when I was finished, the look on their faces was like, whoa, why were we thinking that the Democrats had any chance? Hey, let me give you this news. Republican Christine Drazen is in the lead for Oregon's governor race against Tina Kotek. The last time that Oregon elected a Republican was 44 years ago. And this Republican is in the lead in Oregon.
10: He's putting an end to identity politics.
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9: With SRN News, I'm John Scott. Vice President J.D. Vance visiting Fairbanks Monday to campaign for Republican candidates ahead of the November election. Vance set to hold a rally at Fairbanks International Airport. Congressman Nick Begich and governor candidates Bernadette Wilson and Dave Bronson said they plan to attend. President Trump also expected to visit Alaska. That's coming up later this month. Krista Pike's attorney says Tennessee's governor should commute Pike's death sentence to a life sentence after the failed execution.
12: I think at the very least, the governor should commute Ms. Pike's death sentence to a life sentence. At the very least, we don't know what her physical state will be, but it is clear that she has endured a torturous attempt at executing her.
9: The United States removing all of its B-1 bombers from an airbase in the United Kingdom following security concerns over a suspected terror plot. The Pentagon says about a dozen bombers stationed at RAF Fairford have returned to the U.S., but six remain ready for combat missions. That move follows the arrest of six suspects accused of plotting an attack on the base. One of the people arrested for exploring the city sewer system is now in ICE custody.
14: Two men were arrested last month for trespassing after emerging from a manhole near a hotel in Midtown. It happened right where many foreign dignitaries were staying for the UN General Assembly. Federal authorities say 25-year-old Samuel Reveron Ascanio was released by the NYPD despite an immigration arrest warrant. DHS claims Ascanio is here illegally from Venezuela and was previously charged with criminal mischief just 4 days before the manhole incident. Detectives believe people have been going into the sewer tunnels to hunt for valuables. In New York, I'm Lizzie Radabali.
9: This is SRN News.
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20: Overnight, expect mostly cloudy skies and high humidity with a low temperature of 76. As we move into Monday, the day will bring cloudy conditions and continued high humidity. Be prepared for a heavy thunderstorm in the afternoon, which could lead to ponding on streets and highways. The high will reach 88 degrees. Monday night will remain cloudy and humid with a chance of a few showers and thunderstorms with a low of 76. I'm meteorologist Jason Catarina. That's your exclusive AccuWeather forecast on AM 930, The Answer.

So just a little while ago, we understand that the American bombers that were at RAF Beresford in England, where that either dry run, attempted terrorist attack occurred several days ago, they're now getting the American bombers out of that base. All of the U.S. bombers are gone. And so, you know, that can be an abundance of caution, these kinds of things. But at the same time, though, it does mean that something can be afoot, and especially in the U.K. And I thought it was interesting, too, that the U.K. Prime Minister was a little bit shaken by all of this, I think. And I think that's very, very telling indeed. And by the way, Israel evidently, I think, warned about this particular attack, I believe, so our attempted attack. So we'll get into it here in just a moment. But first, everybody, welcome to the program. It's Monday. And I hope that you had a great weekend. And here we go once again for another great week of broadcasting here on the program. KyleWarrenShow.com, of course, is the website. 949-822-7959. 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And once again, KyleWarrenShow.com is the website. Well, my friends, could be another roller coaster week here. We got Iran talking tough, of course. Also, my friends, we have 29 days. That's a 2-9, 29 days until the midterms. Everywhere that we turn, the term turnout continues to come to the surface. This is a very, very big deal. We've got a great audio clip here in just a little bit with Mark Penn talking about just that. And some will say, well, you know, but this is, you know, things aren't going well, or the gas prices are high. And we just saw what happened there over the weekend with about 100 million barrels of oil to be released from the European stockpiles with the front loaded amount of quite a lot. I don't know what that they've said the exact amount yet, but that will take place very quickly. And then over the next 4 months, the balance of those approximate 100 million barrels of diesel fuel are going to be released. Now, that should have maybe some dent into the international markets. That's the hope, basically. We don't know how much of a dent. We talked about this a little bit last week. It doesn't usually seem to make a huge difference. But at this point, any going in the right direction is, is the best thing. And no matter what, we will take it. And not because out of desperation, but again, out of the abundance of wanting to make sure that the country stays on the proper track, that the deliverables that have been, a great success so far continue, that we don't see this major shift in the congressional leadership, obviously, and essentially making the next 2 years of the Trump administration a complete and total disaster. So this is where it is. It's on the line, my friends. It truly, truly is on the line, and it is going to come down to turnout and whether people are enthusiastic, whether they are mad at Donald Trump, or they're mad at the system, they're mad at the whole situation. I think everybody gets that. I think everybody understands, you know, when you go to fill up your tank, and in places like California, when it's almost $7 a gallon, and we're not just talking LA, I'm sure LA is probably a lot more than Orange County, for example, or some other places outside of the greater LA area. And whatever that is, it has an effect. It truly does. But that's, again, a temporary thing that is going to change. And I would perchance to think in 29 days, we're going to see a major change in the Iranian situation. I think this is why they are also acting so desperate
as they are, and saying the things that they've said. And last week we told you it's official. The IRGC loves Democrats, evidently. They're actually endorsing them, basically. And I don't think we've seen this before. Can you imagine that? It is really, really off the charts. But again, happening about 5 hours ago, according to the breaking news. The Department of War confirmed Sunday that U.S. Air Force bombers were pulled out of RAF Fairford in England as authorities continue to investigate a suspected terror plot targeting the base. Six people were arrested, as we know, in connection with the security incident near the base on September 27th, including a dual British-Iranian national suspected of preparing terrorist attacks, according to their statutes and so forth. U.S. Air Force bombers routinely operate around the world to support global force readiness and operational requirements, a department official told Fox News Digital, while operational security precluded us from confirming the movement of our assets and forces in real time. We can acknowledge now that all U.S. bombers that were deployed to RAF Fairford have redeployed to their home stations in the United States. Now, this includes basically B-1s, B-2s, and B-52s. And they say that the airmen that operate these bombers remain, quote, ready to deliver precision global strike capabilities, including through operations that launch and recover from the continental United States anywhere, anytime. And you can take that to the bank, my friends. You know, there's a lot of convenience, I'm sure, of being in an international airbase, basically, or an airbase, a U.S. airbase on international in some other place like the U.K. But make no mistake, they can deploy and they can refuel and they can get on target. It may take just a little bit longer, but this is what they train for as well. So we haven't lost reliability. We've simply, I think, made a very strategic decision to protect. And I wonder what it is that they think the terrorists

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We got a lot more to do here on the program this morning. Well, we're just kind of starting out. So, yeah, it would follow. We have a lot to do. We always have a lot to do. There are no slow news nights or mornings on this particular show, my friends. And I think you might agree with that. And, of course, don't forget the telephone lines, 949-822-7959. That's 949-822-7959. I mentioned earlier about Israel and their intelligence warning of possible attacks on U.S. bases. This from Fox News. Israel reported

warned Germany of an increased risk against U.S. military bases on German soil, including Ramstein, some call it Ramstein, right, air base, and Spengeldalem, if I'm pronouncing that correctly, and probably not, air base, amid concerns over possible Iran-backed threats in Europe. The warning followed intelligence received mid-September suggesting possible Iranian-backed attacks on U.S. facilities in Europe, including RAF Fairford in the United Kingdom, the New York Times reported, citing a senior U.S. official. The assessments reportedly raised concerns about possible drone attacks, but did not identify a specific time or target. Ramstein, serves as the headquarters for U.S. Air Forces in Europe, Air Forces Africa, and NATO Allied Air Command, while both bases are used by NATO forces. Israeli Prime Minister Benjamin Netanyahu separately told the Daily Mail that Israel had provided British security services with intelligence that helped thwart what he described as a deadly Iranian-backed attack on RAF Fairford. Had it not been for the intelligence we provided, the attack would probably have gone ahead, and we don't know how many Britons would have been killed, Netanyahu said. And, you know, all kidding aside and so forth, I mean, there was the farmer, the lady farmer, I believe, who was able to call it in and say, hey, we got some pretty suspicious stuff going on over here. But, of course, in concert with that, I have no doubt that Israeli intelligence also had played a big part in this. But that lady that called it in, you know, she understands this principle, right? Of see something, say something. We're still in that mode. And I got to tell you, the war against Iran, or the operation, the incursion, the, you know, military ops against Iran are a big deal. And I think it's bigger than we think. It's not simply now about, the oil prices and so forth, although it is, I mean, that's a major component. But I do think that it's looked at, even perhaps in the region, as a much bigger deal. And certainly moving forward in history, you know, into the future, is it's very, very important. And the fact that the Iranians, again, according to these reports, and we don't know to what extent, but Israel is no slouch when it comes to intelligence gathering and understanding it, putting the pieces together, it tells me that the Iranian situation is much more important than we ever thought, in the sense that in other words, it can't just kind of keep going on. They will either do something else. There'll be some other trigger. There'll be something else that happens. And the United States and Israel and perhaps even other countries in the region will have to respond to that. Now, what I would hope is that we don't actually get it to that point, that it doesn't have to get to that point. I think that right now, I mean, the IRGC needs to be toasted. It just not, and I don't mean raise a glass. I mean, they need to be toasted. And well done at that, only because we know, we understand this part. We get it. You know, and quite frankly, I mean, we've gone back and forth, and I think that Americans, you know, hold out hope. I think that Americans are, are by definition a very, a very good people that want to be able to come to some kind of resolution about things. But I think it's way, way, way past that point. And I think President Trump is understanding this. I'm hoping the people around him understand this. I'm hoping that he understands that there's a lot of support, I think, to do something again very decisive. I've been saying this now probably for months, but at least for many, many weeks. And it's not about, by the way, I think it's important to point out, it's not about being a warmonger. It's not about saying, okay, let's just, you know, just light it all up because, you know, that'll be cool. It's not cool. It's not.
It's regrettable that, and I'm going to apply this to American politics as well, but it's regrettable that we have to go to these ends in order to deal with the Iranian Revolutionary Guard Corps or the Islamic Revolutionary People or the Islamic Revolutionary Government, whatever, everything that started up back in 1979. It's regrettable that it's come to this point. It's taken literally on the order of a half a century to do that. Can you imagine what that might read like in the history books? Well, this happened in 1979. It wasn't until the year 2026 that, you know, you had the gumption to go and really do something about it. And, you know, future history students, you know, because you know what they're going to, I can't imagine that they would say, oh, what a bunch of warmongers. They might say, how did this go on for 50 years? How did this happen? And they will also, I think, be absolutely flabbergasted. They will be confused. There will be the most interesting class discussions about how is it possible that different liberal groups fully supported basically Iran, or they support the Islamic ilk in this case. How is it possible that with their particular liberal views, the group stateside groups, that is, that they would think that, hey, you know, we really need to support these people over there. They're totally, you know, with our program, and they're totally not. They're totally against your program, like you wouldn't believe. And it wouldn't just be, well, you know, that irks me. They actually want to do some real damage. And given the opportunity, and this is where I think I just don't understand, you know, where this is really coming from. But yeah, but they will support groups that would actually be hellbent, not inclined, but hellbent to destroy them once they get the opportunity. That's why this, you know, building this big community consensus about, you know, Sharia and stuff like that, they're just doing that, knowing that they're fooling people. They want you to be the bigger fool. Just that simple. So now, tie it to American politics. All right, okay, tying it to American politics. Isn't it regrettable that we have to, and I said something kind of similar to this last week, about like El Sayed in Michigan, you know, wasting everyone's time. Isn't it regrettable that you have candidates like that, or the essentially the DSA-er type of candidates, and we have to retread all this stuff about socialism and communism, and we have to go over it, and we have to respond to it, and they keep coming at us with this stuff. Isn't it regrettable that after we had, you know, pretty much thought, okay, well, history kind of shows us that this is a failed thing. It's a failed operation. It has no merit, and it has no benefit. And yet we have to spend our time going over it rather than putting together really the pieces of a new and brighter future that builds on the strengths of America and doesn't abolish the things about America. It's just really something. Again, I think people in the history books, looking at the history books or data files or whatever it might be in the future, bubble memory, which probably has come and gone, I don't know. But the idea is that they're going to say, what were these people thinking? What were these people thinking? Well, we're trying to work all that out. But we know what we're thinking, don't we? Okay, stay with us, folks. Kyle Warren with you. We are coming right back.

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2: With SRN News, I'm John Scott. Vice President J.D. Vance visiting Fairbanks Monday to campaign for Republican candidates ahead of the November election. He'll hold a rally at Fairbanks International Airport. Congressman Nick Begich and Governor candidates Bernadette Wilson and Dave Bronson will both attend. President Trump expected to visit Alaska later this month. Chris DePuy's attorney says Tennessee's governor should commute Pike's death sentence to a life sentence term after the failed execution. Stephen Farrell made the call on CNN's State of the Union, saying she has endured what he called a torturous attempt at executing her. FBI Director Kash Patel officially engaged. Patel and Alexis Williams made the announcement on Sunday. The two began dating in 2023. Wilkins is a country music singer and media personality. This is SRN News.
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8: 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That's what the Iranian currency is worth versus an American dollar.
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9: Overnight will be mostly cloudy and humid with a low of 76 degrees. As we head into Monday, expect cloudy and humid conditions with a heavy thunderstorm possible in the afternoon, leading to the potential for ponding on streets and highways. The high will reach 88 degrees. Monday night will remain cloudy and humid with a couple of showers and a thunderstorm and a low of 76 degrees. I'm meteorologist Jason Katarina. That's your exclusive AccuWeather forecast.

0: got a need for more cowbell. All right, welcome back, everybody. Kyle Warren with you. A little homage to Christopher Walken from that famous SNL skit. But that was Blue Oyster Cult, not Grand Funk Railroad. All right, but it has some pretty good cowbell in it, though. You have to admit that here on a Monday. Welcome back, everybody. Kyle Warren with you. 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That's 949-822-7959. This from Fox News. Southern Baptist Convention President Pastor Willie Rice called on pastors across the country to step up into the political process as the midterms near. While some Christian leaders advise against wading into politics from the pulpit, Rice argues pastors have long played a key role in American politics. Members of the theological and political left have shown no hesitance to mix religion with their politics, and evangelicals should not either, he says. Should pastors engage in the political process? They absolutely should, because there are many political issues that are at their heart theological issues and moral issues that strike the very center of what we believe to be true and what we believe people need to know in order to flourish personally and as a culture, he says. I think the pastors need to step up. I think throughout American history, pastors have had a strong voice at key moments in American political history, Rice said. Rice lamented that many Christians have been encouraged in recent decades from both external and internal forces to be more quiet and withdraw from the political process. Now, he says, the interesting thing is that those on the theological and political left did not withdraw. They had no intention of doing so. And in fact, statistics show that people on the political and theological left are actually more politically engaged than those on the right, he says. So what you had was, for a period of time, I felt like you had an almost vacuum that kind of developed, a silence that there was a lack of, with a lack of Christian leaders leaning in. Rice highlighted abortion, the definition of marriage, gender identity, and immigration as issues where Christians should feel compelled to vote in a certain way. You know, we, in many different ways, we've kind of covered some of this ground before on the program, and that is the idea that, you know, your values need to line up with the party or the person that you're voting for. And it has been becoming increasingly clear that the left and the Democrat Party elite, certainly the DSAers, that they have simply vacated, or they've gone away, far, far away from the values that most people have. And it doesn't necessarily mean your particular denomination, let's say, but in general, Christian thought is something that in so many ways is incompatible with what much of the left is trying to get across in this country. And, you know, we can't divorce ourselves from being, being believers, for example. Now, we hear all this stuff, you know, separation of church and state and this kind of thing. But isn't it interesting that typically only applies when someone is talking about, Christian dogma, Christian thought, as outlined, understood in the Bible, right? But you bring somebody else in, and suddenly, well, that's okay. They have a very different religion. They have a very different thing, and that's okay. Oh, they're super pro Sharia law, and they're this and that, and okay, well, you know, that's all right. You know, we won't go after them. we won't, you know, really hold their feet to the fire on stuff. And there is, to me at least, there does seem to be a real double standard there. But it's as if, well, if you either vote or you're even elected, that somehow all of that, unless it's not Christian, you have to kind of leave all that at the front door and it can never enter in. In fact, if we suspect that it's entering into your leadership or your thought process, then that's going to be a huge problem. And that's where we are having a big issue, I think, these days. These issues, he goes on to say, are deeply, profoundly theological issues. They go back to the creation. They go back to Genesis 1 and 2. They go back to our understanding of what it means to be a human being, and that our understanding of what God's creative purpose is for us as human beings. And I will say this, you know, the idea, you know, here, Tallarico has since tried to backtrack on this because he's trying to fool you into believing that he's something that he's not. But with these, how many genders and blah, blah, blah, God's non-binary and on it goes, all these buzzwords, just the buzzwords. See, I'll say this and, oh boy, he sounds pretty learned. You know, he's using these terminologies and wow, and he's applying them even to the Almighty. And so, and if the Almighty is the way he says he is, then we better listen to James Tallarico. Of course, he's way, way, way off. But isn't it interesting that, especially as this particular pastor, Pastor Rice, points out, a lot of these issues go back even to the creation. You know, Jesus, the Lord Jesus himself, talks about in the beginning, God created them male and female. Male and female, he created them. So Jesus himself, in the scriptures, understood completely and maybe more importantly, articulated to us in no uncertain terms exactly what God created when he created man and woman. It's just that simple. It's not esoteric. It's not way out there in the ether. You don't have to try to come to some understanding about it. It doesn't have to be revealed to you by some mystical force. The Lord Jesus is very plainly telling you, well, this is what happened. And if it's good enough for Jesus, I think we ought to accept it. I think it's okay to move on from there at that point. We don't have to go round and round about it. Well, what if? No, he's pretty clear about it. And why is that? Number one, because he wanted to show mankind the Father, right? If you've seen me, you've seen the Father, right? It goes on. And he wanted us to be able to live our lives and actually be productive and have a relationship with him. That's what it's about. It wasn't about, I'm going to stand up to the Roman Empire. I'm not here to, you know, cause a big political change in the world. I'm not here to start a movement in that regard. He started a movement, all right. You know, and I saw something else the other day, too. I don't have it right in front of me, but the article was entitled A Tsunami of Church Closings. You know, and I'm sure that that's happening. I certainly go to Europe. And these places, from what I can understand, is, you know, they're more or less historical, interesting places. That's that kind of thing. They're not flourishing, right? But that doesn't mean that there's not, you know, Christian fellowships and churches and things like that, obviously. But this idea of the tsunami of church closings, what does that mean? Are we're going into the post-Christian era? And on it goes, and you've got a lot of people bringing a lot of things against the church and against the Christian beliefs and against the Bible itself, really. But it is interesting. We do see the things that God does with his church throughout different eras, right? And no matter what year it is, over the last 2,000 years, the same thing, the same rule is always going to apply. And that's exactly when Jesus says, I will build my church, and the gates of hell shall not prevail against it. See, these are the kinds of things, my friends, that once again, I think we can take to the bank in the midst of all these attacks, as it were, into the culture, into the church, into the American way. So we just remember that. Stay with us, folks. We're coming back.
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9: 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I mean, an icy Coke sounds so much better in July than it does in January. Thankfully, there's always a KFC with fixed prices around the corner. 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

0: Well, if you're trying to get going on a Monday, this will do it. Guaranteed. And my friends, if you were born on
1: this day in history,
0: that's right. If you were born on this day in history, and we got some good ones. We got some good ones this morning, my friends. We've got Vaclav Havel. He was born on October the 5th. Back in 1936, he was a Czech poet and playwright. He was an anti-communist, of course, and he was the Czech Republic's first president. He passed away back in 2011. Also, the very funny Bernie Mac, comedian and an actor. He was born in 1957. He passed away, and I think it was very unexpected or very sudden in 2008. And he was a very funny individual, and he could just make people laugh, and he did some great work. He was in those Ocean's 11 movies as well, and so he made a lot of people smile. Also, on this day in history, in terms of birthdays, you share a birthday with Ray Kroc. He was born in 1902, and of course, he took the McDonald's name, basically. He bought the McDonald's hamburger place and turned it into this huge franchise, which needs no introduction. Certainly this assembly line of making hamburgers and so forth, it just took the world by storm. And many others sprung up as a result of that. But it was Ray Kroc, the entrepreneur. He also owned the San Diego Padres, I believe, at one point. So Ray Kroc, you share a birthday with the legendary Ray Kroc. Also, the legendary Robert Goddard. He was born in 1882, passed away in 1945. He invented and built the first liquid-fueled rocket. He was born in Worcester, Massachusetts, again in 1882. I remember when I was a kid, I read a biography book about Robert Goddard. I think I probably did a report on it too. You know, I must have been 8 years old or something like that. But Robert Goddard. You share a birthday with Robert Goddard. Also, in the presidential category, 21st president of the United States, Chester A. Arthur. He was born in 1829. Chester A. Arthur. So you got some pretty good company this morning in terms of big time birthdays. I think that's pretty cool. Also, Steve Miller, right? Big old jet airliner, abracadabra, and fly like an eagle. He was born in 1943. He's 83 years old. How cool is that? Steve Miller had these great guitar sounds. And he transitioned pretty well. He had a hit with Abracadabra. I remember that. That's going to be like early 80s. But because Steve Miller would have been more thought of as like 1970s, you know, very FM style album stuff and just a virtuoso on the guitar, a jet airliner. And it's one of our bumper tracks here on the show. Sounds as good today as it did back then. And so he did a lot, in terms of production and so forth. And songwriting, I thought, was very, very good. And he just seemed to be able to bring it all together. But I do remember when Abracadabra came out, because it had a lot of synth stuff on it. It was much more, quote, 80s, you know, kind of style. But he did it. He made it work, you know, and was still out there going strong. So very, very cool. You share a birthday with Steve Miller. How cool is that? Also, on this day we have very, very sad Steve Jobs, Apple co-founder. He passed away in 2011. I saw a little clip of an interview the other day with Steve Jobs. And he was, I'm trying to think of kind of how old he was at that time, but this was, I'm sure, many years after, you know, the Apple success, and there were ups and downs in his association with the company and so forth. But on one hand, right, this idea of the iPhone was a BlackBerry killer at that time, and nobody knew why or that it really could be. BlackBerry, and you probably had one of these. I did. I actually had a BlackBerry a long, long time ago. And, you know, and so, oh boy, you know, I can send these messages and had a little keyboard on it and so forth. But Steve Jobs said, well, what if there was no keyboard? I'm really, really hyper condensing all this, right? You know, what if the keyboard wasn't on the phone? You could do so much more. You have so much more screen space. And even the very first iPhones, they were very small compared to what you have today. And I think they were thinking, well, how are we going to go against, something with big market share and so forth. And they did. And they just did. And the rest is history. And now BlackBerries of those BlackBerry types, those are probably, you might find them in the cell phone museum. Although they were very popular. Everybody had one. And it was kind of almost I don't want to say it was a status symbol, but it certainly was, you know, professional people are carrying these things. And the iPhone just revolutionized things. Steve Jobs helped to revolutionize things in ways that we can't even imagine. But it's getting back to my original point. And I'd heard a little snippet of an interview with him the other day. And he says, I've always asked people for help, and there's something that keeps people from really being successful, and that is asking for help. He says, I've never had anyone not help me, and I thought that was pretty profound. I've never had anybody not help me. He says he called up Mr. Hewlett of Hewlett Packard back when Steve Jobs was a young kid, and he wanted to build something, and he's called up the guy I can't think of the guy's first name, but it was Mr. Hewlett. He says, and he was listed, and I called him on the phone, and I said, I'm looking, do you have any spare parts, because I'm trying to build such and such a computer component. And he said, yeah, let me see what I could do. And he gave him help, and he says, so I built this thing in my garage, and then he eventually gave me a job working on the line at Hewlett Packard, building this very kind of component. And he says, a lot of times things don't start because nobody makes a phone call or nobody reaches out to somebody else to ask for help. Those are the kinds of little nuggets that, people can go to business school. And, you know, and maybe never get that one little thing that says, oh, yeah, OK, here's a great story of how you can, why successful people are successful. And that is, they talk to people, or they ask for help, or they do this and that. I just thought that was very cool. So when I saw this pop up on this day in history, on the very, again, sad day that Steve Jobs passed away, it just reminded me of that little snippet. And I'm sure that, you know, he probably passed that on to many people, of course, throughout his career. And then also on this day in history, the Seattle Mariners set an American League record for wins in a season, October the 5th, 2001. They became the winningest team in American League history for a regular season, as they beat the Texas Rangers. Pretty cool. And of course, right now we're watching some things happen in baseball here, is because it is October. And so we will see where everything goes here for the World Series. But all that remains to be seen. So stay tuned, of course. 1947, on this day, Harry Truman delivered the first ever presidential speech on television. In 1947, now it's so matter of course. Now you can send out a presidential address over social media. How things have changed. But back then it would have been a big deal. You know, the president would have been heard on radio probably, you know, to that point. But on television, that was a huge, huge transition. And that's why Doc Brown in Back to the Future says, no wonder your president has to be an actor. He has to look good on television. All right. Stick with us, folks. We're going to come right back. Top of the hour news is next. And then we shall return. Kyle Warren with you.

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4: With SRN News, I'm John Scott. Krista Pike's attorney says Tennessee's governor should commute Pike's death sentence to a life sentence after the failed execution this week. Stephen Farrell made the call on CNN's State of the Union, saying she's endured what he called a torturous attempt at executing her.
5: I think she has been put through some really, really bad mental torture and physical torture, and that at the very least, that deserves a commutation of her death sentence.
4: Farrell added that Pike remains in the hospital on a ventilator and is critically ill. Pike was said to be executed by lethal injection, but survived two rounds of the drugs and was hospitalized. Officials believe the Fly Dubai co-pilot accused of stabbing his captain and trying to seize control of an Israel-bound plane acted alone. More from correspondent Richard Boyd.
6: Media reports say U.S. officials briefed on the investigation and a former Israeli security official say the accused was a lone actor. NBC News says the U.S. officials stressed that the investigation of Wednesday's mid-air attack is still in its early stages. Emirati authorities leading the investigation said Saturday the co-pilot attacked the captain with a crash axe in an attempted terrorist attack. Authorities have not officially released the suspect's identity, but multiple news outlets have named him as an Omani citizen. Richard Boyd reporting.
4: Senator John Kennedy says he's considering running for president in 2028. The Louisiana Republican made the comment on NBC's Meet the Press, but said his plans right now are to run for re-election. He went on to say that if he didn't think he could be effective as a senator anymore, he would consider a run. Gas prices topping $4 a gallon there, sending more Americans toward hybrid cars and Asian automakers, they are benefiting. Hyundai's hybrid sales jumped 39% in the third quarter. Kia's surged 152%. This is SRN News.
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16: Overnight will be mostly cloudy and humid with a low of 76. Tomorrow, Monday, expect cloudy and humid conditions with a heavy thunderstorm possible in the afternoon. Watch for ponding on streets and highways. The high will reach 88 degrees. Monday night will remain cloudy and humid with a few showers and possibly a thunderstorm, bringing temperatures down to a low of 76. I'm meteorologist Jason Caterina. That's your exclusive AccuWeather forecast on AM 930, The Answer.

0: that last week, when this terrible terrorist attack was averted, and again, I still can't get over that. Isn't it something that the story that this terrorist wanted us to be talking about would have been terrible crash killing over 170 people, but yet it was a very different story, a story of heroism, a story of success, of stopping them, that fighting back against terrorism is the new norm and has been for quite some time. But nevertheless, you still have people who make it their mission and believe that they are going to be successful with these kinds of things. And to wit, of course, the terror attack, perhaps planned terror attack in Fairford, England, at RAF Fairford. And we reported last hour that all of the bombers, all the U.S. bombers, have been relocated back, according to the Pentagon, to their own bases in the United States. So that's a good thing. And that does sort of beg the question as to, you know, what really was going to be the outcome here? To what extent would this terror attack have been, you know, successful at, on some large scale, perhaps? Or simply, you know, obviously you get all the bombers out of there, and that way they can't even harm even just one of them. But this is a really, really big deal in terms of what they could have been capable of and the threat level that they believe. And that tells me that even though they have, you know, fortified the entrances and so forth, as we saw happening last week, that it is really something that's still very, very much on their minds. I can imagine right now the midnight oil is being burned at different air bases or other military, U.S. military installations anywhere else in the world where they feel like there could be some kind of threat. So we'll tell you about that and plus much, much more as we head. We'll talk a little bit more about Iran as well as we head into hour number two. Folks, welcome to the show. Kyle Warren with you, of course. KyleWarrenShow.com is the website. The telephone lines 949-822-7959. That's 949-822-7959. Texting line is 949-942-5997. That's 949-942-5997. And thanks to Joe in Florida, who texted in on 949-942-5997. We were just talking in the last segment, and I do apologize, Joe. I didn't see your text until after we had hit the top of the hour. But he texted in because we were talking about Steve Miller. It's his birthday, and he's the, you know, great musician and guitarist, all kinds of great hits in the 70s, 80s, and so forth. And so Joe writes in, he says, don't forget, he, meaning Steve Miller, also did the Joker. Or I think the Midnight Joker, he says. Yeah, I think it was called the Joker. I think you've got that right. You know, or just that's just what it was called. But that was a big hit for him. And it had that sort of very unique sort of crying guitar type solo and just very unique sort of guitar sound that he got with that. But then Joe goes on to give us a really cool piece of info, kind of rounds out our, you know, talking about Steve Miller. And he says he was also a student of Les Paul. Wow. The Les Paul of Les Paul guitars, right? And there's so many, you know, big time music legends have played a Les Paul guitar, electric guitar. And so that's cool. So he studied with Les Paul. I did not know that. I think that is really, really cool. Thank you, Joe, for that great little bit of information. See, I tell you. It's fun to do this show. We talk about a lot of cool things that you're not going to hear on other programs. I'm just going to go out on a limb right there and tell you that. So thanks once again, Joe. Much appreciated. Also this from Breitbart regarding what happened in that Fly Dubai jet. The captain of a Fly Dubai jet targeted in Wednesday's attempted hijacking said his co-pilot asked to pray just minutes before striking him from behind with a cockpit crash axe. as new evidence revealed the suspect's apparent affinity for Al-Qaeda and pro-Al-Qaeda propaganda, calling for further attacks on aircraft carrying Americans and Israelis. Wow. So this, and if this was something that was already in the cockpit as a tool, you know, as a tool, as a, you know, God forbid there's some disaster, pardon me. Sorry, folks, had to hit the cough button there. That, you know, God forbid there's some other issue and you have to use such a tool. He may have, according to this statement here, this description, he may have used that. Captain Smit Makalar, if I'm pronouncing that correctly, who was badly wounded during the attack aboard Fly Dubai flight FZ-1073 from Dubai to Tel Aviv, gave his most detailed account yet of the ordeal Saturday in a conversation with Israeli Prime Minister Benjamin Netanyahu. It was a normal flight, he said, recalling that his co-pilot, 29-year-old Omani national Hammam al-Hammami, that's what it says, Hammam al-Hammami, told him he wanted to pray. Makar said the request did not initially strike him as unusual and that he turned forward out of respect. Suddenly, after 4 or 5 minutes, there was a big blow to the back of my head, he said. My first thought was that there was catastrophic damage to the aircraft. But after that, the blows kept coming, one after the other. That's when I realized it's not the aircraft, it's the other guy who's in the cockpit with me. Wow. Wow. And they did confirm that this was the Boeing 737 MAX's cockpit crash axe, an emergency tool kept aboard the commercial aircraft. My goodness gracious me. I mean, this is, talk about heinous. This is the definition. And it is awful that it's turned out, or this is how all this was initiated. Stay with us, folks. We're coming right back.
1: Mike Gallagher says it's an easy equation.
2: 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Ignore the polls.

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All right, welcome back, everybody. Kyle Warren with you. And we hear a lot of things through the grapevine around here. And it's Monday. Not much we can do about it being Monday, but boy, oh boy, we hope you start off your week with another great week of broadcasting here on the program. I can't believe it. We're already into October. The days just go by, 29 days. It'll be midterms. And there's going to be a lot. It's going to be hitting pretty hard on the midterms. And you're going to see a lot of things out there. And you're going to see a lot of things. Everybody's blaming Donald Trump and blah, blah, blah. All this stuff is happening. And people, yes, we do understand that, you know, they're not happy. They're not happy about things. But at the same time, though, we have to really, really get it together. And you'll hear here in just a moment, we'll hear a little bit from Mark Penn. He was talking with Sean Hannity about the difference in turnout that you typically get, in a presidential election cycle versus a midterm election cycle. And that's where we really have to, I know President Trump back in the midterm convention said, pretend I'm on the ballot and this kind of thing. But in reality, we should be just as energized to keep things going and to deny, this is also a huge part of this, right? To deny the Democrats the ability to try to start to unravel everything that's good that's happening. Now, there's a related story. You've got Rahm Emanuel saying, well, you should back off on impeachment. You know,

0: if you get the majorities. And I don't believe that for a second. I think they all want to impeach him. But at the same time, though, this is all part of that process. Hey, don't worry. It's all going to be okay. You know, we're just trying to make it better. We're trying to help you. And don't buy this. They're not trying to help you. they're trying to establish their own, as I mentioned the other day, their empire of power. That's how they want to run things. And they want to essentially get rid of you, you know, as best as they possibly can. So let's listen in to a little bit of Sean Hannity talking to Mark Penn. Sean Hannity talking about the polls and basically saying, well, you know, as he quotes Newt Gingrich or references Newt Gingrich, he says, Newt Gingrich says it might be the most unpredictable election cycle that he's ever seen. He says, I don't think really anybody really knows that, you know, how things are going as of today. So this is the launching point for Mark Penn and his response. Let's listen in.
1: That is what I actually tell people, because when you look at all these polls, they're all within the margin of error. So we know that the last election was 2 points, but we also know that turnout for the midterms, if you look at it, typically falls off about 20%. So we get about 112 million midterm voters compared to about 150 million voters in the general election now, in a presidential election. So turnout's going to be lower. So turnout is absolutely critical. The polls here are neck and neck virtually everywhere. So I wouldn't say that you could pick a winner or a loser now. I think attitudes towards the economy in the next couple of weeks and turnout are going to be the two critical factors.
0: Okay, so there's Mark Penn. And, you know, sometimes it can be almost just as simple as that. The idea that if you, meaning just the general view, but if everybody who wanted President Trump's policies to be successful, if every single person who did that goes out and votes, I think we got this. There's going to be, and I don't know to what extent, to what percentage, and what the numbers will really be of people who have become sort of disaffected with all of this, or may, you know, listen in to the idea, well, you know, suspected robot Hakeem Jeffries says they'll fix everything. Well, they can't fix it. They can make it worse. That's for sure. They're not going to tell you, hey, elect us and we'll make it worse, because that's a campaign pledge they can actually deliver on. They can make it worse, but let's not give them that opportunity. So in the next 29 days, I mean, there can be, it's only October the 5th. You know, Lord only knows what kind of October surprise we might have happening that might transpire today or 2 days from now or 2 weeks from now. But whatever it might be, and if it's to the good, I'm hoping that it does happen very, very quickly, because as people are already starting to vote, that locks in their vote. And that's one of the things I don't really particularly care for on having an election season, is that very, very important information can come out and important events can either occur or be disclosed prior to election day. And then whoever voted for whoever is not able to change that vote, obviously. But now they probably wouldn't vote for that person had they known what is going on. But it's interesting because Mark Penn, I know he's been a Democrat pollster, but he does seem to be pretty professional about this whole thing, and has been, and is typically talking with Sean Hannity. And, you know, if he's talking about the polls being neck and neck, it really should be the other way around, right? Shouldn't it be the Democrats are just absolutely marching to total victory? The Democrats have such a great, message, quote unquote, that they're just winning everybody over. They're winning the day. But they can't. They can't explain to you their message or why it's better. That's why they've got to try to sound as moderate as possible. This is the only thing that they ever really gets them through these elections. And so, fine with me. I think we ought to be talking about the El Sayeds and so forth and all the DSAers. And And they need to be, you know, there needs to be some pretty good point blank questions to them about their policies. But they see, it's what I've been talking about for a while. And that is make them defend the indefensible. They can't. And that's why they try to sound moderate, or they try to backtrack. Well, I really didn't mean there were six genders, or I really didn't mean that God's non-binary. I don't really mean that. And on it goes. Because they realize that many people tuning in, they're going to be tuning in late in the game, and they're not going to have formed some opinion about something El Sayed or Talarico said, not just a couple of months ago, but 6 months ago or something like that. And so they realize, oh, mate, this guy throws the football. Wow, he's a pretty cool dude. He says the word dude all the time, and bro, he's bro and dude and all this stuff. And so, yeah, maybe, yeah, you know, and then see, he's younger and on the, and they give you all this falsehoods. But my friends, it's one of the things we do here on this show is we tell you what they've really said and what they're really like and what their real proclivities are and what their real beliefs are, because they have told us time and again what those beliefs are. And now they're just trying to win an election. All right, let's head over to the telephone lines, and we will round out this segment of the program here. We got Todd in Tampa. Good morning, Todd.
2: Let's get down to business. Let me tell Mark Penn, Sean Hannity, and Newt Gingrich, why don't you put someone on who knows what they're talking about, which would be me, who put Donald Trump in the White House. And if I had to listen to the pollsters and all you idiots over there and against 17 Republicans and Hillary Clinton and all that, I would have never put him in the White House. Why don't you talk to someone who knows what the freak is going on? That would be me, an expert on Donald Trump and politics. And I got to listen to you clowns, oh ye of little faith. Uh-huh. Who's the idiot in Minnesota? Who's the idiot in Michigan? Who's the idiot in Georgia where they have the Masters that's voting for a Democrat, where Kemp is a sellout to China? Who's the idiot in Athens, in Atlanta, who's voting for a Democrat who wants transgender to play with your daughters? Who's the idiot over there in Augusta who's going to do that, in Savannah, Georgia? Who's the idiot that's voting for a Democrat? Who's the idiot in your family over there in California who wants your house burnt down because the governor over there, Gavin Newsom, is a fraud and wasting billions of dollars? I'm sure there's somebody in your family that's going to go vote Democrat, but the Democrat Party hates you. Do you understand that? Let me tell you, college idiot kids, the Democrat Party hates you. So, yeah, there's a few of you out there, but we're all marching to the polls with our valid ideas. We're standing up for Jesus Christ, and we're voting Republican, and we're standing with Charlie Kirk, and we're voting Republican, and we're calling our family and friends, and we're standing.
0: All right, that's Todd in Tampa, and yes, well, maybe one day. Turn on Sean Hannity, and there'll be Todd. Stay with us, folks. We're coming back.
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5: With SRN News, I'm John Scott. Authorities say firefighters have increased containment of a wildfire burning in the Angeles National Forest near Santa Clarita to 40% overnight. Evacuation orders and warnings do remain in effect, however. In consumer news, a Chilean fruit supplier expanded a recall of its frozen organic berries. The CDC says the products were linked to an E. coli outbreak that infected 17 people in Florida and Georgia. The company updated its recall to include additional lots of its Great Value Frozen Organic Triple Berry Blend and Great Value Frozen Organic Blueberries. The FDA said another lot of Trader Joe's Frozen Organic Mixed Berry Blend was also added to the recall. The recalled Great Value products were shipped to Walmarts in 30 states. This is SRN News.
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15: Overnight, expect mostly cloudy skies and high humidity with a low temperature of 76. As we move into Monday, the day will bring cloudy conditions and continued high humidity. Be prepared for a heavy thunderstorm in the afternoon, which could lead to ponding on streets and highways. The high will reach 88 degrees. Monday night will remain cloudy and humid with a chance of a few showers and thunderstorms with a low of 76. I'm meteorologist Jason Katarina. That's your exclusive AccuWeather forecast on AM 930.

0: Comparable. Alan Jackson, friends. Gone Country. That's a pretty cool song. And, you know, not a bad idea, I think. You can just go country, man, I'll tell you that much. And Alan Jackson, literally one of the greats. There's no doubt about that. And I heard a DJ not all that long ago, and they were talking about some of the new up-and-comers in the country music realm. And they said something I thought was very, very apropos. And that is, they said, a lot of these new country singers, they want to be like Alan Jackson. You know, they're reaching back there into the history of country music. And they if anybody, they'd want to really be like, they'd want to be like Alan Jackson. And I thought, how cool is that? You know? And so anyway, just thought I'd pass that along. But at any rate, welcome back to the show, everybody. Kyle Warren with you, of course. You know, it's interesting, isn't it? When we think about what it means to support the Trump agenda going into these midterms. You know, President Trump, you know, I think this is just a given. And that is, President Trump in 2024 was able to tap into anger and discontent about things like inflation, things like foreign involvement and so forth. And he was able to really parlay that. And now one of the big issues, obviously, is foreign involvement and inflation, even though this, you know, the inflation started under Biden and was really pretty bad by comparison to today. But that sentiment changes and shifts, especially with independents and people who are not going to simply say, I'm always going to vote D or I'm always going to vote R. And so I think that we have to be professional about this, and we have to be able to realize that what was working in terms of a Trump campaign back then doesn't necessarily automatically work today. And by that I mean is that I think the message is changed, and it has to have changed a great deal. And that's why we're talking about showing up. That's why we're talking about realizing that these things do take time. These are not fun messages in the grand scheme of it. It's not fun. It's like Senator John Kennedy said over the weekend. I think he says, don't try to tell people, don't believe your lying checkbook. And he's right on the money. And he wants, obviously, the Republican majorities to continue, but he's also being pretty honest about it. So I think we do have to approach it in such a way that things have to be morphed to really begin to give people a real reason in order to, you know, continue what President Trump is doing. And it's not quite as easy, because they are dealing with, and I'm, again, you know, look at swing voters or independents, they're dealing with some of these economic issues. They certainly are getting a barrage every single day in the media about how bad Trump is and what he did this time, and on it goes. And I told you about there's the commercial of Hideaway Javier Becerra in California, where he talks about, I stood up to President, you know, President Trump, he's eliminated Medicare for millions of Californians. That's a pretty, pretty bold statement. But of course, I think he's talking about people who might have been ineligible for Medicare, maybe. You're ineligible for Medicare, you don't get Medicare. But Hideaway Javier can simply tell you, oh, but look what Trump did. He did this to millions of people. Look what he did. And of course, they're wanting you to make all kinds of assumptions. Trump doesn't want people to have health care. It's just that simple. So, yeah. So we need to, like I said, we need to be professional about it. And I do think that when it comes to looking at the strategies that worked before may not necessarily work the same way because you don't have that momentum of discontentment going with you. And so, but again, but what you do have is you do have the accomplishments. You already have crime has gone down to historic lows, or the idea of illegal aliens being in this country assaulting women, for example. You know, President Trump has got such a handle on the border that it's not even funny. President Trump has secured Greenland, which is also huge. And it's never being talked about in the mainstream media. The idea, of course, the different policies that President Trump is working to use the education department and so forth, and trying to make sure that these common sense approaches to our society and to our culture remain in place. So again, that's why it's about. And when you hear Mark Penn talking about, hey, it's time to show up, he's exactly right about that. Because if people aren't going to do that, then we can just kiss it all goodbye. And we have to be, as I said, we got to approach this in a way that is going to be very practical. We got to make sure that people are understanding of what has gone on. And certainly what is the consequence of bringing in Jeffries and Schumer and so forth into the mix again. It may not even be Schumer. Schumer probably will get a really big surprise that he won't be the majority leader, and that's going to make him see red like you've never seen before. But again, the Democrat Party, they have no coherent message other than we'll make everything better and Trump is bad. They don't have that. They don't have anything that they could point to say, we will do this and it will work. If anything, they won't even want to cut your taxes. They'll want to expand the taxes. They will continue to tell you how we got to get all this USAID stuff started up again, or we need to, we need more money. Because, you know, you don't want to skimp on our schools, do you? You know, you don't want to skimp on our Medicare, do you? You don't want to skimp on our this and that. In reality, they just got to have more. And not even a passing interest in trying to make any cuts. But of course, this is part of the problem too. And I think we need to be thorough about that. And that is, you know, the codification of cuts and so forth, they need to have rammed these things through. And if they had, then I think we'd be in a much better position because we could actually start to see some of the ramifications of that. But unfortunately, the swamp, as it were, the beast, as it were, is pretty big. And Trump, in spite of all that, has made great leaps and bounds in all of this. So that's why, you know, we talk about it. You got to show up and you got to, and everybody's got to sort of, you know, take it in hand as though they're responsible for it. And if we do that, we can make it. And I would like to see the majorities expand. I've been saying that all year, but I think that a victory is going to be keeping those majorities. And not just keeping those majorities, but absolutely repelling the likes of Abdul el-Sayed. Like I said before, this guy's wasting our time. He's wasting the Michigan's time. He's created an absolute circus. Well, Trump creates the circus and all that. No, well, Trump actually talks about things, and he knows about things. Abdul el-Sayed has talking points that he does. And he's created this circus. And he can't answer for the Sharia stuff. And he can't answer for, you know, saying, well, you know, a lot of people are sad or something in Dearborn when the Ayatollah got taken out or something, and then, oh, we can't go over there and do a regime change and all the stuff. Like, he's educating us about how things should work. And, yeah, we don't buy that. We just don't buy that. So on November the 4th, maybe we don't have to hear from El Sayed. Maybe he'll get a job in some Democrat governor's office or something. Stay with us, folks. We're coming right back.
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1: 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This is not a casino. Really? This is known as coverage. At least he wasn't called the blackface of white supremacy.
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0: All right, welcome back, everybody. Kyle Warren with you. Hour number two is flying by. And we've got a lot more to go. And, you know, Byron Donalds, you know, he is, of course, they're saying, well, you know, he's doing this about the website, and other Republicans are all taking Trump off their websites and stuff like this. Well, looks like, pardon me again, folks, had to hit the cough button there again. That's twice this morning. Wait a minute. Larry Kudlow caught up, of course, with Byron Donalds, and he asked them about this, about, you know, are you supporting Trump? Are you not supporting Trump? I mean, it's pretty great that he would actually, you know, just give him this ability to answer to this and make sure that it all gets cleared up. But let's listen in here. Larry Kudlow talking with Byron Donalds.
1: So I'm going to give you a chance to respond. I don't understand a whole piece. I mean, it went on for 2,000 words. You support Donald Trump, or are you running away from Donald Trump?
2: Larry, it's good to be with you. No, I support the president. I'm grateful to have the president's endorsement to be Florida's next governor. I'm also honored to have Governor DeSantis' endorsement to be Florida's next governor. Our campaign is focused on the people of Florida. We are going to address affordability issues around insurance, around housing costs, around prescription drugs in the state of Florida. We are going to have concrete strategies. We have them. They're on our campaign website right now for people to go and look at them. We're covering everything from common sense reforms in Florida's regulatory system when it comes to insurance, building on the work that Governor DeSantis has already done to lower premiums 20% in our state. It's about permitting reform at state and local levels, because we all know, Larry, the longer it takes to build a home, the more expensive the home is. We want to have permitting reform in the state of Florida to lower those costs. And on the ballot, the people of Florida will decide in 30 days, Amendment 3. I support it. I think the voters of our state, the homeowners of our state, they need relief from property taxes that have nearly doubled in Florida over the last 7 years. And so these are things that we think are in the best interest of the state of Florida. Compare that to my opponent, who doesn't want to see people have lower property taxes. And his hurricane plan is a government takeover, his insurance plan, government takeover of insurance. It will actually leverage a tax on all Floridians who hold insurance policies in our state, because his plan simply does not work mathematically. He doesn't have the funds to put it together. And so what it will result is a tax on everybody in Florida when the next hurricane comes.
1: You know, Byron, Governor DeSantis did a good job. Florida is a very prosperous state. Florida is a magnet. People from the north move into Florida. Business is absolutely terrific. Ken Griffith is a perfect example of all that, what he's doing with Carnegie Mellon, bringing them to Miami and so forth. You know, there's an old saying, if it ain't broke, don't fix it. And the national economy is absolutely booming under Mr. Trump's tax cuts and deregulation. If it ain't broke, don't fix it, Byron. I mean, why should people change horses in midstream in Florida?
2: Actually, Larry, they should not. If you look at our state, we're the best in America. People continue to come to Florida. Our university system is the best in the country, number one in small business formation. We are a law and order state. We're a common sense state. So many people have chosen Florida to get away from New York, from New Jersey, from Massachusetts, from Illinois, and California. Why would you bring in the same type of leadership that destroyed those states, that made those states unlivable, made those states unsafe, made those states less affordable? In Florida, we want to continue to build the Florida dream in our state, build on top of the great work of Governor DeSantis these last 8 years.
0: Wow. And so there you have Byron Donalds. And, you know, saying all the right things here, don't you think? And especially when he talked about, you know, streamlining the process of building homes and so forth. We want to have, you know, permitting reform and so forth. This is very similar to what we heard from Steve Hilton late last week, or middle of last week, in the governor's debate with Hideaway Javier Becerra. And for those of you just joining us, we're calling him Hideaway Javier, because Javier Becerra did, in fact, hide away right after the primaries. He was kind of nowhere to be seen. He kind of coasting and not really out there doing much and so forth. And whereas Steve Hilton is out there all the time. And so, you know, Hideaway Javier just thought, well, we'll just lay low. You know, we've got a lot of Democrats in this state, obviously. So don't have to work too hard for all this, although he will fight for you. He's fighting for everybody. Fight, fight, fight. And then his big claim to fame now is that his father laid asphalt. And that is a great, it's a number one, it's a, that's a hard job to do. There's no doubt about that. But he keeps falling back on that. Like, that's the real reason why you should just vote for me, or why I understand things better. In fact, he was so adamant to not want to cut taxes that it was almost comical. The idea that they were not going to, he did not want to cut taxes because it was going, well, this is going to hurt our schools, et cetera, et cetera. So my friends, that is, you know, par for the course, really, when it comes to somebody like that. They're just doing their thing in order to, you know, to say, well, we'll say this and say that, and I'll coast on to victory. All right, friends, time now to talk with Denise Simon from FoundersCode.com and the Denise Simon Experience on Facebook. And like I said, we got a lot of ground to cover this morning. So let's go over and say good morning to our good friend, Denise Simon. Good morning, Denise.
3: Hey, good morning.
0: All right. Well, as you know, of course, there's been a lot going on. And hope that you had a great weekend, by the way, too.
3: Wasn't too bad. Thank you.
0: Good. Excellent. Excellent. Well, of course, we got a lot happening with Iran, but we also have some new details about the Fly Dubai flight. The captain now says the co-pilot asked him to pray, and then the co-pilot then took the emergency axe and started hitting the captain in the back of the head with it. This is, you know, number one, now we know what weapon it was and how it got aboard the aircraft. It was already there. But just to hear these kinds of details is just really grisly.
3: Well, it is. And the fact that this cat had been radicalized, hadn't been a pilot all that long, and essentially was really banned. There's some real issues here with, you know, the staffing of the crew in the Middle East, I would say.
0: Right. Oh, yeah. Mm-hmm. Big time. And so they've got to look into, as we've been talking about, they have to look into, you know, making sure that, you know, there aren't any other sleepers. But in your opinion, though, is this indicative now of what they think they can try to get away with? It's an inside job more than an overt attack, you know, from the quote unquote from the outside.
3: Well, I think that anything that looks like that is an inside job. And I think they're looking right now just to see how it was that he was radicalized, who was part of that, you know, how that all came down, such that are there others? And then will there be copycats that will try these kinds of things? So I think it's put the aviation air transportation industries somewhat in a panic slash on notice in the Middle East,
0: right,
3: or wherever it may be, certainly Europe.
0: Right. Also, we're learning about, and we'll probably talk more about this, of course, on the other side of the news, but we're learning more about what an Israeli intelligence knew evidently or had warned about for England or for the UK, for Fairford, mm-hmm. and also mm-hmm. for Germany as well. Mm-hmm. And so it seems to me like, obviously, the Israelis, I mean, they've always got their ear to the ground, and that's a good thing, because hopefully it is staving off any other kind of problem.
3: Well, let's understand that, you know, it's been a war since Israel was born. And as a consequence, they have operatives and connections pretty much in every country. I mean, that's just a fact. And so those people work information, good, bad, or indifferent, but they work intelligence, and then they work it harder and harder and harder if there's some kind of a threat. So you have to pay attention to what they're doing.
0: Absolutely. We'll stay right there. everybody, and stay right there, Denise, if you would as well, because we're going to come right back. Top of the Hour News is next. And then we shall return as we head towards hour number three of the broadcast. Kyle Warren with you, along with Denise Simon from FoundersCode.com and the Denise Simon Experience on Facebook. Stay with us.
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8: With SRN News, I'm John Scott. The search continues with no results so far. Six people remain missing in the crash of a medical evacuation jet off the coast of Massachusetts. Search and recovery crews found a debris field last night in the waters near Nantucket. The Canadian registered Latitude Air ambulance jet was en route from Bermuda to Boston Logan International Airport when it disappeared. Gas prices topping $4 a gallon are sending more Americans toward hybrid cars. And Asian automakers are benefiting.
9: Hyundai's hybrid sales jumped 39% in the third quarter, while Kia surged 152%, with Toyota and Honda also reporting strong gains. The shift comes as electric vehicle sales decline, and Detroit automakers offer far fewer hybrid options than their Asian competitors. Hyundai and Kia nearly overtook Ford in U.S. sales last quarter, as Asian automakers captured more than half of the new car market. Experts say the lack of fuel-efficient models could cost Detroit automakers customers if high gas prices continue. I'm Rob Martier.
8: In health news, a new CDC-led study shows most people with the flu stop isolating when they're still likely contagious.
10: The study says most people with the flu end their isolation 4 days after symptoms begin when they still are at their most viral. Researchers stress the importance of post-isolation precautions like hand washing, improving indoor air quality, and cleaning high-touch surfaces. CDC guidelines say people can end isolation when their symptoms have been improving for 24 hours without fever-reducing medication. I'm Lisa Carton.
8: And this may sound nuts, but research shows having some walnuts at dinner time could improve your sleep. A small study found that people who ate 40 grams of walnuts with dinner for 8 weeks slept better and were less drowsy during the day. This is SRN News.
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18: Overnight will be mostly cloudy and humid with a low of 76 degrees. As we head into Monday, expect cloudy and humid conditions with a heavy thunderstorm possible in the afternoon, leading to the potential for ponding on streets and highways. The high will reach 88 degrees. Monday night will remain cloudy and humid with a couple of showers and a thunderstorm and a low of 76 degrees. I'm meteorologist Jason Caterina. That's your exclusive AccuWeather forecast on AM 930, The Answer.

0: will be several things this week that they will announce. They say, stay tuned for President Trump. He's going to have some announcements about lowering gas and diesel prices. They said more to come. At that time, it was next week. Now it's this week. So we shall see. But we do need something. That's for sure. All right. Welcome back to the program, everybody. Kyle Warren with you. Here on this Monday morning, KyleWarrenShow.com, of course, is the website. And we've got Denise Simon from FoundersCode.com and the Denise Simon Experience on Facebook with us, as always, here in hour number three of the broadcast. And once again, we'll say happy Monday to Denise. Happy Monday.
1: Hey, and happy Monday to you and the listeners.
0: Well, you know, right before we went to the top of the hour, Denise, we talked a little bit about Israeli intelligence and how, you know, they warned about also not just Fairford, evidently, but also in Germany. We also understand that all of the American bombers have been taken out of Fairford, area of Fairford, and they've gone back to their home bases in the United States. Mm-hmm. Is that the abundance of caution, or do they just, in other words, it makes me think of what kind of scale they might have anticipated or what they might be thinking about as they investigate this, or is this just purely precautionary, do you think?
1: Oh, I think it's much deeper than that. Yeah, I think there's a lot going on with I would say threats of there's a threat matrix out there that's probably a whole lot worse than we possibly know. And I think they're taking some of these things exceptionally seriously. And I'm not sure I would have brought those bombers home. There's other places that we could have put them. But nonetheless, you can always turn around, fly them back wherever they may need to be. But I think what is building here since we took on Iran in several months ago now, I think that there is a building of these cells, wherever they may be in Europe and even in Latin America, even in Asia. So I think it's much worse than we can possibly know.
0: Well, and that's incredibly significant and worrisome, to be sure. And of course, there's the Iranian, like you're talking about, the Iranian connection that Israel's specifically talking about when they give these warnings. Mm-hmm. We know that, of course, the FBI and so forth has helped, we believe, thwart, you know, different kinds of attacks, or they're more aware of some of these cells and so forth. Mm-hmm. But again, it's like you're talking about, is it building to something? And Iran, obviously, I mean, is that more of a definition that they're getting more desperate, because they haven't done these things up to this point throughout the last year, almost since February 28th. And are they, if they do something like this, wouldn't that galvanize the world against them? Or what do you think their thought process is?
1: Well, I don't think that desperate is a good word. I think it is retaliatory.
0: Okay.
1: is the word. And I believe that they don't care what the reputation is throughout the world. They couldn't care less. And neither could Moscow, and neither could North Korea, and neither does China. They just don't care. So that makes things even more dangerous, I would say.
0: But if they're going to be retaliating, in other words, we know that they have trouble with their own economy, with their own people, there's struggles and so forth. Do they sense the end is near, and therefore they want to do these other kinds of attacks, or is this just kind of part of their plan?
1: I don't believe they think the end is near, because I think that they have such a support and wide network, that I think that there's security. They feel security in that, very much like Putin does. I think he feels like he's got security in what he's doing with with Ukraine and the threats that he is making on European countries. And I think it's necessarily coming from monies that may be stashed, where these monies may be stashed, or weapons, wherever they may be, or people, wherever they may be, or cyber, wherever it may be, or space weapons, whatever they may be. So I think it's a whole lot bigger than our imagination can necessarily figure out here at this point. It's almost like Hollywood.
0: Yeah, that's extraordinary. Well, what do you think President Trump's options are then? Can he blow away that security that they feel? Is there, you know, I mean, we've done a lot of operations.
1: Look at the indications as a total. We just sent the third aircraft carrier over there. And I think we're figuring out what countries and leaders that we can necessarily rely on and which we can't. Those that we don't think that we can, we're probably working hard the diplomatic channels here to see, like, are you going to join in? Where are you going to be with any of this? You know, I think that there's a lot of conversations going on with NATO countries. What can you do? What can you offer? I think that we're looking at the Arctic, we're looking at space, we're looking at all of these things and see what roles these countries can necessarily play. You know, are you any good at cyber? Are you any good at, you know, developing, you know, anti-mine weapons? You know, I mean, lots of things here. So it's not to sound crazy, but it's almost like we're in a cold war here.
0: Yeah. Well, I was just going to say, I mean, this looks like it's completely not the United States trying to just stop Iran. There is a larger world implication that sets that stage for a world war, that kind of thing. All right. Well, I'll tell you what, hold that thought. And we're going to come right on back, everybody. We got much more with Denise Simon. So stay right there, because we will return.
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0: All right, everybody, we continue on here with Denise Simon from FoundersCode.com and the Denise Simon Experience on Facebook. And we've got a lot more ground to cover, as always, as we head through Monday. And like I always say, there's not much we can do about it being Monday, but we can help you, I think, get started on your day or as you go through the overnights and so forth. So once again, welcome aboard. All right. So here we go. Once again, we got Denise Simon from FoundersCode.com and the Denise Simon Experience on Facebook. And Denise, our controversial question of the day has to do with the midterms. President Trump was out there, rallying and so forth, and he's talking about data centers. Mm-hmm. And there's a lot of folks who aren't so happy about the idea of data centers. Is that something that he needs to kind of tamp down about for a while? Or do you think he needs to keep, you know, hitting it pretty hard? He's very, very determined about these data centers. He's got some pretty clear views on it. But strategically or just politically, what do you think the lay of the land looks like for that?
1: He's made full connection of the data centers to AI.
0: Yeah.
1: Period. And there's an awful lot of truth to that. And we can't stop AI, and I don't think that we want to stop AI. We just want to, I hate to use the word, but manage it somehow. We don't know. Yesterday, he signed an executive order, I guess, establishing a team of who's going to be...
0: The AI czar.
1: He didn't name the czar, mm-hmm. But he looks like he's about to name a czar. But, they're establishing a task force. Okay, fine. Now, the other thing that's interesting is that these data centers are not just for AI. They do a whole lot of other things. And I think that needs to be explained to people.
0: Mm-hmm.
1: And... if a data center is going to go into a community or wherever it's going to go, there needs to be a standard by which the taxpayer, the residents in that community, are not on the hook for an awful lot of things. So I think that maybe as long

0: is we're going to have these data centers, which I don't think that we could stop, there needs to be certain fundamental stipulations that all of them have to meet, criteria they have to meet before they advance to the construction phase.
1: Mm-hmm. And this would go beyond the, you know, moral contract or something that the CEOs, you know, said they pledged the several days ago at the White House.
0: Well, again, but data centers are not exclusive to AI, although they're certainly connected to that.
1: Mm-hmm.
0: All kinds of other things are happening in these data centers beyond AI.
1: Well, sure. I mean, you could be ordering from Amazon. It's going to be traveling through a data center.
0: That's precisely right.
1: Yeah,
0: precisely right.
1: Exactly. So, I mean, the more... And China's going to be building them. All these other places are going to be building them at a breakneck pace. I thought I saw something about there was the director of national intelligence, Jay Clayton, was going to be the new AI czar.
0: I think there was that chatter that was out there. But whether that has actually been fully decided or not, I don't know. But I'm with you on that one. I did see where he was part of that discussion.
1: Mm-hmm. Well, again, well, it remains to be seen. And, mm-hmm. and but again, part and parcel of this, too, is for the Trump administration to say, we are aware of these things and we are, like you said, lack of a better term, managing it. So we're on top of it. It's not just because the message from the Democrats is AI is going to get you. The robots will be coming. And so just watch the Terminator for the exact script of what mm-hmm. your life will be like.
0: Well, and, you know, here's the other thing. A lot of people believe that these data centers are going to, you know, house every little piece of information about you. And it's going to be accessible to anybody who pays, for access. Well, you know, there's some hypocrisy in that statement, because as long as we put out all the stupid stuff that we put out on social media about us, including our pictures, including our family members, including where we went on vacation, including where we went to this event, include all these things. And I'm just as guilty. And then you look at those connections, the friends that you have. It's not like they're stealing information from us. We give it to them.
1: Oh, yeah. Yeah. You know, I mean, it used to be, if you're going on a vacation, don't tell everybody that you're going on your vacation, you know, just because it means that you won't be home, you know, this kind of thing. And that was well before social media. But nowadays you start seeing posts and here we are in the Caribbean and, you know, and
0: exactly right. This is who I'm with.
1: Together. Yeah.
0: Mm-hmm. And then, you know, you went someplace over the weekend. Well, make sure that you leave a pin or, you know, you did a check-in.
1: Yes.
0: These are the things that you like. Oh, okay.
1: Oh, yeah. And then advertisers see that and you'll start getting, you know, things will pop up specifically for the things you mention and talk about.
0: Oh, and they do. they pop up.
1: You know,
0: God.
1: Yeah, no kidding. And it is, you know, and it's interesting, too, if people sort of lean towards more privacy in this day and age, they can be looked at as, well, why aren't you on social media telling everybody everything you're doing every moment of every day? What's wrong with you? You know, but some people just prefer.
0: If you don't have a social media footprint, then, you know, you're suspicious.
1: That's really true.
0: You know, that's absolutely true.
1: Yeah.
0: Mm-hmm.
1: And it'll be in mystery dramas and so forth. Well, we looked him up and he didn't have anything on social media. He's obviously weird or dangerous.
0: Mm-hmm.
1: Because it's just a matter of course these days.
0: That's precisely right. You know, you don't. What do you mean you don't have a credit card? What do you mean you don't have a bank account?
1: Mm-hmm. Right. Right. Mm-hmm. It's harder and harder to live off the grid or, you know, or
0: you can't.
1: Yeah. Or people that want to pay cash. Well, wait, why'd you bring in all this cash? Or you go to the bank. I'm going to go buy a car. Please let me have some cash. And they'll go, well, wait a minute. What's going on here?
0: Mm-hmm. Yeah. I mean, you can't, if you go buy a house and you pay cash, the mortgage lender and the title people and all these people are going to be checking out where did this money come from? And you need to prove where this money came from.
1: Yeah. Mm-hmm. That's right. I had a banker tell me once that it's not just $10,000. You know, they can report virtually anything, I think, they want to if they feel like there's something untoward happening.
0: Well, they even told us that anything at $600? Remember that?
1: Oh, yeah. The $600 transfers. Yeah.
0: Well, yeah. So if you're using Venmo or you're using, you know, any of the digital money transfers. Nope, I won't use them.
1: Yeah. Well, it is. It's a very different world that we live in now. But yeah, you're right about the data centers. And I do think that the Democrats have got a jump start on a lot of this messaging. But at the same time, you know, we can't let other countries simply bypass us. And a lot of times the messaging or the campaigns are actually being funded or they come from some foreign entity because they know how that works.
0: Well, but you also have the foreign entities. They create these bots, and these bots are the ones that are causing all the contention and the controversy around data centers. Mm-hmm. Oh, data centers are evil, and data centers are going to do this, and data centers are going to do that. Where do you think about 50% of that came from? It came from foreign entities and the bots and whatnot, and we're buying into it. Like, oh, God, see, even such and such think so. Well, no, they don't. This is where it came from.
1: And that's a big part of the problem today, is that you can flood the information market, as it were, and then people hear something or the public hears something. It's very difficult to sway it a different direction once it's already taken off. And
0: once that seed is planted, absolutely right.
1: Yeah. Yeah. Just like any other advertising type of thing. Mm-hmm. Yeah, it's big time. All right. Well, Denise, stay right there if you would. Folks, we're going to come right back. It's bottom of the hour coming up. 949-822-7959 is the number to call if you'd like to have a question or comment this morning. So come on back, because we will be right here.

0: Hey, I am Brant, and her name is Sherry, and she's a friend and a colleague of mine, and we were just praying for her, actually, because she had a major surgery she just went through.
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2: With SRN News, I'm John Scott. President Trump heading to San Antonio next week for a rally featuring Senate candidate Ken Paxton. The president will speak Wednesday at the Freeman Coliseum. Paxton will speak at that rally, as will Republican congressional candidate Carlos de la Cruz. The president told supporters to pretend he's on the ballot in the midterm elections. The president spoke to a crowd near Dayton, asked for support to incumbent Republican Senator John Husted. Officials believe the Fly Dubai co-pilot accused of stabbing his captain and trying to seize control of an Israel-bound plane did act alone. An intense search continues for six people missing in the crash of a medical evacuation jet off the coast of Massachusetts. A debris field was found in the waters near Nantucket. This is SRN News.
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8: Overnight will be mostly cloudy and humid with a low of 76. Tomorrow, Monday, expect cloudy and humid conditions with a heavy thunderstorm possible in the afternoon. Watch for ponding on streets and highways. The high will reach 88 degrees. Monday night will remain cloudy and humid with a few showers and possibly a thunderstorm, bringing temperatures down to a low of 76. I'm meteorologist Jason Caterina. That's your exclusive AccuWeather forecast on AM 930, The Answer.

0: 7959. That's the number to call if you'd like to be part of the program this morning. Question or comment for Denise Simon. And we've got a lot going on, of course. So once again, 949-822-7959. And Denise, just as we were there at the bottom of the hour, SRN News reporting that according to officials, they think, at least this is what they're saying, that the co-pilot, the Dubai co-pilot, actually acted alone. Mm-hmm. It'd be very interesting to see, you know, where that investigation leads, or that's their initial take, I suppose.
1: Or whose take that is.
0: Yes. Very well said. Yeah. Mm-hmm. Yeah. It's kind of hard to believe.
1: It. Yeah. Yeah. I wouldn't trust it.
0: Yeah. It's just very, very hard to believe indeed because of the way that this guy, you know, the more we're finding out about it and so forth. And so, yeah, but you have to be absolutely sure about something like that. And even then you probably can't be absolutely sure about it.
1: He could be, in fact, a lone wolf. I'm not dismissing that, but I wouldn't completely trust it, mostly because you have these copycats that are out there. So, yeah. And you know, they could have a lot of hidden communications, encrypted communications that they haven't found or uncovered yet.
0: That's right. Yeah, they've been chatting in some game or mm-hmm. some chat mm-hmm. board somewhere or mm-hmm. something like that. Yeah, so... And there's can be sophisticated wordings and codes and so forth, because they are very, I mean, they're very serious about what they do.
1: That's precisely right.
0: Yeah. Well, there's an interesting story in the Wall Street Journal about President Xi's recent visit to Washington, saying that they were scheduling in long periods of time for him to rest.
1: Mm-hmm.
0: And they'd schedule it, they'd try to arrange it around how far he could walk and this kind of stuff. I thought that was, I mean, we heard a little bit about this because there was another report, almost a couple of weeks ago now.
1: I was going to say that.
0: Yeah, mm-hmm. about President
1: Xi. Concerned about his health and whether he was actually going to make it here or not.
0: Yes, mm-hmm. exactly. So, I mean, obviously, any of those kinds of things are very significant. And then one of the things I think that we talked about before, we should reiterate, you know, I don't think there's any succession, in the Chinese government at this point. I mean, if something happens to Xi, is it just a brand new ball game, or what do you think that would be like?
1: I think in his immediate circle, there is probably a succession that he has appointed or he knows about, and maybe two or three others. But he's not putting that out there in any larger sphere, because it's gotten to the point where he can't even necessarily trust his top military officers. Didn't we just read that he had fired or laid off or whatever it was, some of his top brass for, I think, some interesting reasons. The things he felt compromised, or he felt that they had been compromised. So, mm-hmm.
0: Well, yep. It just goes to show. I mean, there can be some volatility, or the it's not all one. Everything's not all wonderful in Beijing.
1: That's right,
0: kind of thing.
1: And
0: again, one would wonder, you know, what the priorities would be, you know, if there was an abrupt change, shall we say, in the leadership. And whether or not they would, in other words, would they become more aggressive about things? Would there be more of a, okay, now wait a minute, let's really look at these tariffs and we want to do more trade and so forth? Or could we even predict that at this point?
1: I don't think we necessarily can. But I think the same questions would necessarily go with Kim Jong-un of North Korea. The same thing would necessarily go with Putin. I think, you know, these conversations have necessarily happened, especially because of who has been killed or who has been physically maimed in Iran, that, you know, the country's leadership is clearly in flux and question. We don't even know who's leading the country here.
0: Well, exactly right. And that's, again, you know, when we had mentioned before the Iranian president said, oh, yeah, I talked to Ayatollah Jr., right. just recently, and he was doing fine.
1: Several hours. When was that? Well, I don't know. Where was that?
0: Yeah, exactly. Well, I'll tell you what, let's head over to the telephone lines, and we've got John in Sarasota this morning. Good morning, John.
2: Good morning, Kyle. Good morning, Denise.
1: Hey.
2: Question for Denise. I moved to Sarasota 31 years ago, and as you know, you're a Floridian. This was the best kept secret on the West Coast.
1: I used to live in Siesta Key, so I know.
2: There you go. That's why I want to ask you a question. We had David Jolly over here yesterday. With you answered my question. with all his flamboyant, emasculated, theatrical situation, talking to the school board. And I watched some of it. And, you know, Denise, I came here and I'm watching people like David Jolly come here. Byron Donalds is running for governor. What do you think this David Jolly's chances of getting into the governorship is?
1: 30%.
2: Thank God. Wonderful. Thank you for your answer. I will enjoy the rest of the show. And that's a good answer. I hope you're right, Denise. Thanks again.
1: Me too.
0: Thank you, John. Appreciate the call. As always, John in Sarasota. And yeah, that's it. That is a great answer, Denise. And let's head over to the next telephone line. We've got Mary in St. Pete this morning. Good morning, Mary.
3: Good morning. Yes, with AI and all things computer, do you remember the San Bernardino killer?
1: Oh, yes.
3: Killed the 12 people over in California. And Apple, Tim Cook, would go to the mat with the government to try to open that fellow's phone. The Apple phone, if you remember that incident, and I think it took the FBI to break open
1: actually,
3: that phone.
1: Actually, it was Israel that did it, gave them the code.
3: There you go. So our own government won't help to try to find cells, terror cells, or anything else that could hurt
1: Americans. No, that's not quite right. The government wanted it. It was Tim Cook that wouldn't cooperate. And so it was Israel that had to step in and actually help.
3: True. But when you get whoever makes it and you can't unlock a code to try to find terror threats or anything like that, it makes me a little distrustful or a lot distrustful of just about anything that everybody's putting out these days. Kind of frustrating because you really don't, nobody's really willing to tell you the truth. Thank you.
0: Hey, thank you, Mary. Appreciate the call, as always. And yeah, that is, it is quite a thing. And of course, the whole thing of that kind of security is that, at least from, I hate to say, from a marketing standpoint, they want everybody to think nobody can ever get your stuff if you ever lose this product, basically. But that's it's a different mentality. But when it comes to, when you have reasonable cause and a warrant and all that other stuff, it seems like that's what they're expecting to happen.
1: We can't trust, and Mary's exactly right. I mean, if you're on Facebook and you see a video and you click on that video, it takes you to a video feed and you watch that video and then you scroll up and you see the next video, next video, next video, blah, blah, blah, blah, blah, blah. And all of a sudden you just got video. Now it's gotten to the point where 90% of those videos are AI. They're all fake.
0: Mm-hmm.
1: So this is, that is also by design. Those are foreign entities that are putting that into Facebook, and Facebook, Meta, can't keep up and get rid of them. Or even if they're trying, I don't know. But this all really came from the fact that, remember, none of us were supposed to be using TikTok. Remember that one?
0: Oh, yeah.
1: And now everybody's on TikTok because somebody decided that all of a sudden TikTok is safe. I'm not using it. At least I don't think I am. And that's the key. At least I don't think I am.
0: Yeah. That is really a very, very important perspective. Absolutely. Well, Denise, as always, it's great to talk to you, of course, and we'll talk to you
1: Happy
0: again bright
1: Monday.
0: And early.
1: Yes, sir. Thank you.
0: All right. Take care. Happy Monday. Denise Simon, everybody. FoundersCode.com and the Denise Simon in Experience on Facebook. Stick with us.

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0: right, welcome back, everybody. 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Let's head to the phone lines and say good morning, Chris. Hey, Chris.
1: Good morning. Good morning. How are you?
0: Well, I'm doing great. It's Monday, and there's always stuff to talk about on a Monday. I was really interested, Chris, to get your reaction because over the weekend we got the word about the Europeans starting to release diesel out of their own stockpiles. Is that going to have a noticeable effect in the world market, or kind of what's your take on that whole thing?
1: A little bit, but I mean, there's only so much, that could be done at this point in time. It's going to be, nominal, at the best, as far as, this is concerned. So no, it might help a little bit, but, not going to really, force the issue to that great of a degree.
0: Well, and it always seems like whenever we've seen releases, even out of the American Strategic Petroleum Reserve, it doesn't always seem like that. And because Biden also did a very, very similar thing.
1: Yeah.
0: And these are almost drops in the bucket, when it comes to the supply. But also it has to do with the confidence. I mean, it might be a little bit, you have a little bit of a windfall right now, but you have to have the confidence that this is going to go on month after month. Plentiful.
1: There's something called jawboning too, when it comes to markets and trying to, force, various different way things trade nowadays, algorithmic, you put out certain information, certain trades may be put out there that can force the markets in various different directions. That's a part of it. Yes, Biden did a massive drawdown of the Strategic Petroleum Reserve. This is after the Russian invasion into Ukraine when prices spiked at that point in time. Unfortunately, we didn't refill that. And, our drawdowns have been pretty big. And we've continued to draw it down as well. And we need to refill that. I've actually discussed this. The idea that we can do it with the Venezuelan oil is just not going to work because it's the wrong type of oil. But it's not so much the oil at this point in time. It's the refining capacity, which is a problem right now. That's a major, major issue, is we're just not making enough.
0: Mm-hmm. Well, exactly right. And so, again, I think
1: it's also welcome. And I don't mean to interrupt the fact that we don't have proper infrastructure here in the United States. The reason why we people talk about exporting diesel, we export diesel because we can't get diesel to various different parts of our country at a low enough price, the amount that we need. So we actually import diesel to California and to New York and the East Coast. We don't have the pipelines that are put into place. We also have issues in regards to how we ship things with the Jones Act, which goes back to 1920s and not allowing certain ships. They got to be with an American ship, and it's got to be with an American captain. And there's all sorts of logistical problems that we're on worst enemy with some of this stuff.
0: Mm-hmm. No, you make a very, very good point indeed. Then I saw something, this is kind of off the track of oil and so forth, but NVIDIA is now authorizing an additional $150 billion for its share buyback program. And I know we've kind of discussed things like this before, but whenever we see stories like this, it always intrigues me. What does it mean to have a buyback? And it seems like astronomical amounts of money, $150 billion. How does that all work?
1: Well, that's actually in addition to what they've already announced. So believe it or not, it's actually bigger than that. They've added to it. Now, as far as a buyback is concerned, it's like the largest buyback in corporate history. But however, based upon the market capitalization, actually the Apple buyback from years ago was bigger based upon the size and the size of the company at the time. NVIDIA feels that their shares are undervalued and, you know, they're going to step in and they're going to buy them back. I mean, companies do that from time to time. I understand that you're reducing the share size. I'm a bigger fan, quite frankly, of dividends. To some degree, I wish more companies did that. As long as the buybacks, though, are not about buying back the stock from executives that were paid in stock, that I always have a problem with. Because again, I'm not a big believer that the C-suite and executives should be paid in shares. I think they should be paid. I think the working, and again, I think we talked about this here on the program. Mm-hmm. I think more the lower level workers and whatnot, you could get stock bonuses. But I think, you know, if you're making your upper management, your C-suite, you're getting paid a big bucks, you know, that's how you should be paid. And you want to buy shares in your company, buy it out by yourself. I think that would be better. But yeah, I don't like it when corporate buybacks have to do with buying back the shares of the executives who are now selling their shares that they got in pay.
0: Yes, exactly. And it, after a while, it's almost monopoly money. It seems like these totals are just astronomical. It's hard to even conceive of it.
1: I mean, think about it for a second. I mean, you know, you get some of the best, you know, athletes in sports. They don't get shares of, you know, you don't get shares of the Los Angeles Lakers or the New York Giants or whatever it may be. You get paid. That's how things should be handled, in my opinion. If, you know, it's how a lot of people get around paying, you know, taxes, and you get paid in shares. You don't sell those shares. You borrow against those shares. And it's a bit of a racket, if you ask me. But that's part of our tax code. And, you know, both sides are guilty of pushing this type of nonsense. We have a tax code that's, you know, 70,000 pages long, you know, so, you know, you get carve outs and giveaways and politicians can get checks for doing that. You know, tax code to me should be one page. Done.
0: Yeah, I think a lot of people agree with you on that. It just seems like I remember way back in, this was many, many years ago, we talk about a flat tax or a tax you could put on a postage stamp kind of a thing, you know. And, you know, it's a percentage or something. But, yeah, do you feel like there's going to be a lot more, you know, like this time is this idea is a time, it's a time that this has come for this idea, or do you think it'll keep going?
1: I think it is, but it's not going to happen. I mean, Kyle, for crying out loud, we can't even get past a ban on insider trading for Congress, okay? And again, they'll blame this side. They both agreed to put a poison pill in the legislation because, again, we don't have single issue legislation anymore, and that's by design. And so if you want to kill a piece of legislation, depending on who's in charge, you put something in it that you know the other side can't vote for, so then the legislation goes away. So it's one big racket, and all of congressional power comes from the tax code and the federal registry, and that's how they enrich themselves. So no, I don't think it's going to change.
0: Yeah, most unfortunately. Well, and of course, one of the other stories I saw earlier, this has to do with Leslie's Pool Supplies, and they're a national chain, and they're have to go through bankruptcy. They're going to be closing 76 stores. But I thought about what we've talked about before when it comes to online and so forth. Stuff can be pretty expensive. If you can get it online for such a cheaper price, it's no wonder that a store like that or a chain like that would have super big problems.
1: I think this had to do with Leslie's overexpanded to some degree. That's more than anything else. And I think it had a lot to do with COVID money, quite frankly. And people going out and buying stuff, you know, with various, different means. I think that that has more to do with, you know, overexpansion and with pools and whatnot, and they miscalculated than anything else.
0: Yeah, well, no, that's very, very interesting indeed. And there's actually one right down the street from me, so I wonder what they might do. But evidently, they say they're going to keep paying their people. Keep paying benefits in terms of like customer benefits and so forth, rewards or that kind of thing. So they're trying to make that transition.
1: They're not that first, I mean, I remember making fun of, I mean, there was one point in time, I think that there was a Victoria's Secret like every 50 feet in New York City, for crying out loud. And I'm saying, how is this going to work out? These things are going to start going out of business. And they did. You know, Wall Street pushes that too. You know, you overexpand, go borrow money, do these things, you know, and it's just like, you know, sometimes, you know, you gotta go little by little. And, you know, when some people, they go too far, and that's what happens. You can't handle it. You get too big and you can't handle it.
0: Absolutely. Well, Chris Markowski, watchdogonwallstreet.com is the website. Thank you, my friend. We'll talk to you bright and early tomorrow.
1: You got to have a good one.
0: You too. Take care. Chris Markowski, everybody. Watchdogonwallstreet.com. Come on back, because we're heading for the 5 o'clock hour.
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5: The terror regime hasn't exported a drop of their own oil since July. That's the pressure point here. Iran needs that revenue. And today there are new reports just how hard the squeeze is getting. The Iranian currency has hit another record low. 2.5 million to 1. That's what the Iranian currency is worth versus an American dollar.
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6: With SRN News, I'm John Scott. An intense search continues for six people missing in the crash of a medical evacuation jet off the coast of Massachusetts. Captain John McTamney described the search effort.
7: We're using all available assets of different types, fixed-wing aircraft, rotary wing aircraft, boats, cutters. It's given the search conditions in the area. It is a rather large area to search, but we have sufficient assets where we are saturating the area. Again, hoping to find those survivors.
6: The Coast Guard says it searched roughly 2,800 square miles over the last 2 days. Lieutenant Commander Castrati was asked about what's been found so far.
8: This is an ongoing search and rescue case still. Because of the amount of debris, it's very difficult to get into the details of what's there. But right now, we're really just focused on finding the people.
6: Contact was lost with the jet Saturday morning. The weather was reportedly not good in the Atlantic at the time. The U.S. removing all of its B-1 bombers from an airbase in the United Kingdom following security concerns over a suspected terror plot. More from correspondent Richard Boyd.
9: The Pentagon says about a dozen bombers stationed at RAF Fairford have returned to the U.S. but remain ready for combat missions. The move follows the arrest of six suspects accused of plotting an attack on the base, with UK officials saying there are strong indications Iran was involved. The suspects were later released on bail as British authorities continue investigating while Iran denies involvement.
6: The U.S. has also increased security at other military bases in Britain where American fighter jets are stationed. Authorities say firefighters have increased containment of a wildfire burning in the Angeles National Forest near San Clarita to 40%. Evacuation orders and warnings, however, do remain in effect. This is SRN News.
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12: 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Meta's $18 billion settlement isn't new. 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I'm Jonathan McKee, author of Parenting Generation Screen, with Plugged In by Focus on the Family.
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13: 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It can be that easy. It can be doing someone's laundry for them. 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And so I think the options are endless. So it's important, though, to serve in a way that actually you can sustain.
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18: Overnight, expect mostly cloudy skies and high humidity with a low temperature of 76. As we move into Monday, the day will bring cloudy conditions and continued high humidity. Be prepared for a heavy thunderstorm in the afternoon, which could lead to ponding on streets and highways. The high will reach 88 degrees. Monday night will remain cloudy and humid with a chance of a few showers and thunderstorms with a low of 76. I'm meteorologist Jason Caterina. That's your exclusive AccuWeather forecast on AM 930, The Answer.

0: will continue to try to scare you to death about artificial intelligence. The thing to kind of remember with that is that in reality, they're not so scared of AI, artificial intelligence, but is this, as I think I've mentioned before, they're scared of your intelligence. They seek every opportunity to insult your intelligence. That's why they say the things they say and moderate the way they moderate when it gets close to an election, which is 29 days away. So, yeah. It's one of the tactics. All right, folks, welcome back to the program. Kyle Warren with you. Here we are. It's the 5 o'clock hour. Welcome to all members of the 5 o'clock club, far and wide, no matter your time zone perspective. This morning, KyleWarrenShow.com, of course, is the website, and we've got Frank Salvato, and he, of course, is with UndergroundUSA.com. That's UndergroundUSA.com, and he's got his new book out, which is The American Fifth Column, and you can find it right over there on Amazon. So, without further ado, let's say good morning to Frank Salvato. Good morning, Frank.
1: Mr. Kyle.
0: Well, as you know, Frank, of course, there's been a lot happening over the weekend. There's no doubt about that. And we had some very interesting developments, of course, with new details of what happened in that Fly Dubai cockpit. Yeah. And that is just chilling. It's grisly. Turns out they had this emergency axe there. But now officials are saying maybe the guy acted alone, but I would wait for a lot more information perhaps to come in on something like that. What do you think of the whole situation?
1: Oh, absolutely. You have to wait for details to come out. This is something I've preached about every circumstance that happens that's shocking. for as long as I've been able to express myself, it's irresponsible to project what you think as fact. When you know it's not going to change anything, so why not wait to find out what the details are? You know, I know there's a lot of people say, well, why was there an axe in there in the first place? Well, there was an emergency thing. They keep it in there for a reason, you know, the second guessing, I think, is what drives me insane the most. But you have to look at the courage of not only the passengers, but you have to look at the fortitude of the pilot. Mm-hmm. You know, who fended him off, the lives they saved. So, you know, as much as everybody wants to be shocked about this, and authorities should examine it to see how that happened, how they didn't vet somebody thoroughly enough, things like that. But they look at the lives they saved. I mean, that's the big deal here. Look at the lives they saved. It could have ended up like Flight 93. It didn't. Mm-hmm. You know, as far as did he act alone or not? You know, this is the age we live in. Factions, nefarious factions especially, have people so whipped up into a frenzy with hatred and division that you're going to see individuals do these things on their own, the lone wolves, people who are never, you know, contacted by ISIS or contacted by Hamas or Hezbollah or the Houthis or any other satellite organization of death that Islamism wants to throw out the earth. Mm-hmm. So, you know, this is why everybody has to be vigilant. You can't say somebody else is going to do it. You can't be reactionary either. In this case, if these passengers and the pilot weren't proactive upon this guy's actions, the plane would have crashed. So we live in a different time.
0: Yes, very much so. And, of course, whatever connections might be there, we'll hopefully find out over time. But also, of course, you've got the Israeli intelligence head says the reports are coming out that Israeli intelligence was warning not only Germany, but also the United States and Great Britain about the possible attack at RAF Fairford, of which they now moved all the bombers out. But again, these things are brewing, and do you think that this is again from Iran or part and parcel of their continued campaign, and what good would it do them other than the destruction but it seems like they've got the media and so many people on their side at this point.
1: Well, once again, they told us what they were going to do and nobody wanted to listen. They said they were switching their tactics. They came out and said it. Okay, you know, we're on a total war footing. We're going to switch our tactics. For a regime that is the chief sponsor of terrorism around the world, that means we're going to start, you know, sending out the message. Yeah, we're not quitting. So, you know, if there was ever a time you were going to do something on our behalf, get it done. Mm-hmm. You know, and again, it doesn't have to be a direct order from the leader of the IRGC. It's the message was there. We're switching tactics. You know, we're on a total war footing. We're ready for the doomsday war. What does that tell somebody who's an ardent supporter?
0: Oh,
1: you know, it's time to act. So we have to be on doubly high alert for lone wolf attacks, cell activations, you know, everything in between. To be able to combat this, because if you don't think that they were wargaming how to hit the homeland of the United States for all these years, you haven't been paying attention.
0: Well, that's right. I mean, obviously the nuclear weapon aspect is you know, really huge, but obviously as well, you've got, like you said, you know, you could have cell activations, which we had heard about too, and I know the FBI has been very vigilant on this, according to reports. But again, you know, they want to, as you said, get their message across. And quite frankly, they don't care if they're killing Republicans or Democrats or independents. That's why we need to be united on this kind of thing.
1: Yeah, that's why I keep preaching in every aspect of any division that the far left wants to sow in the United States. We have more in common than we have in difference. And our foes just see us as American.
0: Yes, exactly right. Well, I tell you what, Frank, stay right there if you would. Folks, we're going to come right back here in the 5 o'clock hour as we start off here on this Monday morning. Hope that you had a great weekend, and we are ready as we head through this week of broadcasting. Stick with us, because we are going to come right back.

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1: Iran offered a deal to open the Strait of Hormuz, which, by the way, I reject the premise at the get-go. It's not their strait to close or open on a whim. Whereupon we should just walk away from the table and say, no, you're already illegal criminal actors on the world stage by shutting down the strait. How about you adhere to international law and keep these international waterways free, period.
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0: we continue here through the 5 o'clock hour. All members of the 5 o'clock club, far and wide, no matter your time zone perspective, welcome one, welcome all. And we are glad that you're there here on this Monday morning. And we've got Frank Silvato from undergroundusa.com. And of course, author of the new book, The American Fifth Column, available on Amazon. And once again, good morning, Frank.
1: Mr. Kyle.
0: Well, you know, Frank, just to kind of wrap up what we were talking about regarding the, you know, possibility of terrorist attacks and so forth, we've got the United States moving all of the American bombers out of RAF Fairford there in the UK. They've all returned to their home bases in the United States. They can still deliver, you know, bombs on target at their leisure, basically. But what do you make of this? Do you think that they are concerned on the scale of the potential attack that might have been in the works, or they're just taking a different look at this and saying, we need to have an abundance of caution here, or what's your take?
1: Yeah, better safe than sorry.
0: Yeah.
1: Especially with the leadership over in Britain. You've got a guy over there who just got finished giving a speech that was full-on Marxist in its socialism. You know, the European continent has done nothing but given Donald Trump a lot of problems, except for Maloney, maybe. You know, she was, they've got that on again, off again thing, but I think she's in the pro-U.S. camp. Mm-hmm. You know, but it's why do we need to have them there? We could put them anywhere. And it's not because, oh, the threats are too big in the UK. We have threats everywhere. But there's a lot of US bases over there we could have moved them to. But why not bring them home? Mm-hmm. Bring them home. Let them see their families. We, like you said, we can strike from here if we want to.
0: Yeah.
1: It's not like we can't. We've done it before. You know, so is it a signal? Is it a sign? I don't know, but I don't see why we should take any unnecessary risks. And this also comes on the heels of the war secretary saying, you know, we're reevaluating whether we want to bring assets home from Europe in order to be able to further cover South America. So we can't ignore that might be part of it, too. Who knows?
0: Yeah, well, I think you're right. And certainly the dynamics of all this change or can change very, very quickly. And one wonders, of course, the other day, Vladimir Putin, well, or the Russians put out this statement basically saying everything's basically on the table. And especially in regards to the use of nuclear weapons, is Putin just trying to rattle everybody's cage, or is he trying to prepare for, you know, he really wants to do something big in Europe?
1: Well, this is not the first time that he's threatened the nuclear option. He's done it quite often since the Ukraine-Russian war has started. So do you take him seriously? Yeah, you can't take him unseriously, let's put it that way. But I don't know if you put a lot of stock into the fact that he's going to light the candle, because that starts a chain reaction you can't put back in the bottle. Everybody gets very...

0: very nervous if something like that happens. And that means big deal problems, you know, because we don't have, with the relationship that we have with the other nuclear powers in the world today, you know, there's a Chode Warrior thing going on with some of these leaders. And if they decide that they want to respond in a certain way, they're going to. It's not something that we can control like it's the immediate aftermath of World War II. Mm-hmm. So you take it with the weight that it's meant. The fact that he's rattled that saber before, I think is enough to understand that he probably won't. You know, he's got to sound like he's in control over there. The oligarchs will get rid of him. People tend to get colds and die over there when they're leaders.
1: That's true. Yeah.
0: You know?
1: Yeah. Or they have the soup and it's not good.
0: Yeah. Yeah. So, I mean, he's still got to perform. As everybody, you know, while everybody thinks he's this iron-fisted guy over there, if the money people over there decide that they've had enough of this, that means they've had enough of Putin, and suddenly something will happen.
1: Yeah. Well, it is interesting, too, that, you know, the Ukrainian Defense Forces and Zelensky and the whole lot, I mean, they have been holding off Russia. They've had a lot of help, obviously, but they've been incredibly innovative, and Putin, without having to resort to a nuclear weapon, he just can't seem to take over what he wants to take over. I mean, at some point, he's thrown in every troop he can find, and North Koreans and everything, and he can't get it done.
0: Yeah, and that was, if you look at history and the way Russians have used their forces, it's usually barrage them with everything that you've got in manpower. That's not working in the 21st century, because with the advent of cheaply made drones and the ability to strike from afar without expending life, throwing men or soldiers, women, you know, into it, you're going to have an attrition problem. And we're already seeing that they've got conscription happening, and they've raised the age for who can be in the military, and they're going after the late teenaged kids, you know, whether you like it or not, you're going to fight, which means they've got a little bit of a problem with the member. They've lost over 1 million people.
1: It's unbelievable. Yeah, it's unprecedented. It's just unbelievable. Yeah.
0: You know, those are, I won't say it's World War II numbers for them, but it's something that you have to look at and say, wow, that's, I mean, you got to think about it. That's a lot of people. That's a lot of people. That's a, you know, when you talk about a million man army for a lot of third world countries, that's beyond those numbers. Mm-hmm. So it's, yeah. His performance is, the question's going to come down to it, and this is why I'm bringing up the oligarchs again. Has it been worth the cost of life? Now, the Russians are very, when it comes to that way of thinking in a war, the Russians are very cold people. You know, it's got to happen. It's got to happen. We don't think that way in the West. We hear a million and we go, oh my God, that's catastrophic. They see it as an element of war, so, you know, they don't respond the same way we do. Once again, the media responding with Western eyes instead of realistic eyes. Mm-hmm. But even by Russian standards, there's going to be a time when that number gets to be too big.
1: Yes. Well, do you think that, what role do the midterms play in this, in terms of, we know the Iranians are waiting for the midterms. We know so much because they sent out that letter about, you know, endorsing the Democrats.
0: Yeah.
1: But what do you think, especially in Beijing and Moscow, what are they are they waiting for anything in terms of the midterms, of their support for Iran or making other moves?
0: Yeah, I'm waiting for the television ads paid for by the IRGC. You know, I don't think Putin cares one way or the other. He'd rather have Trump in there because Trump wants to be a little bit standoffish about this. And the reason he is because Trump is forcing Europe to stand up on their own two feet and start rebuilding their militaries instead of relying on us for everything the way they have after World War II. And you can't see it any other way. Yeah, some of the militaries have kind of built up so they have a nominal force over there if something has to happen. But, you know, after World War II, they just said, well, you know, the U.S. has got bases all over here, and we're part of that hegemony, so we're just going to rely on them. Trump came in with the message that that's not going to happen anymore. You got to stand up. You got to be on your own 2 feet, you know. So and they should be. Every country should be able to defend their borders. It's ridiculous not to be able to. I mean, to a certain extent, everyone can't be a superpower, but you should be able to react in a way that can protect your capital, at least. You know, right now we're seeing policies over in places like France and the UK where they're losing their countries by attrition to a dogma.
1: Yeah.
0: You know, Paris, there was a quote by Brigitte Gabriel. It says when she grew up in Lebanon, it was the Paris, Beirut was the Paris of the Middle East. And now today, Beirut is in the Paris streets.
1: Yeah.
0: You can't even see it anymore. So, you know, you have to defend your country in more ways than just having a lot of tanks. And the leaders over there are not doing a very good job.
1: Yeah, I hear you. I really do. It kind of makes me think, too, of, you know, what was the Dearborn of the Middle East, you know, at some point? And now here we are. Here they are in Dearborn now with the whole situation that's going on there.
0: Yeah, and we better wake up about the concentrations of different clans in the United States because it's coming to a head.
1: Yeah, I'm telling you, it is very, very not just interesting to watch, but it's very important that we figure all this out and do something. No doubt about it.
0: Absolutely.
1: We'll stay right there, Frank. Folks, we're coming right back. Don't go anywhere. Kyle Warren with you.
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6: With SRN News, I'm John Scott. Officials believe the Fly Dubai co-pilot accused of stabbing his captain and trying to seize control of an Israel-bound plane acted alone. Authorities have still not officially released that suspect's identity. Senator John Kennedy of Louisiana says he's considering running for president in 2028. The Republican made the comment on NBC's Meet the Press. Dolly Parton's nephew asking for more time to find a lawyer as he fights a temporary restraining order sought by her estate. Brian Seaver wants to delay an October 9th hearing by about 10 days so he can retain an attorney. Texas Longhorns remain the number one team in the country in the latest college football coaches poll. The Longhorns are followed by Georgia, Notre Dame, Miami, and Indiana. This is SRN News.
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14: Overnight will be mostly cloudy and humid with a low of 76 degrees. As we head into Monday, expect cloudy and humid conditions with a heavy thunderstorm possible in the afternoon, leading to the potential for ponding on streets and highways. The high will reach 88 degrees. Monday night will remain cloudy and humid with a couple of showers and a thunderstorm and a low of 76 degrees. I'm meteorologist Jason Caterina. That's your exclusive AccuWeather forecast on AM 930, The Answer.

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3: Go, girl.
4: Well, I'll tell you. It is real. The whole thing. And sometimes that can be a little overwhelming, but we're going to tell you like it is. That is for sure. Welcome back to the program, everybody. Kyle Warren with you, along with Frank Silvato this hour from undergroundusa.com. And of course, Frank's the author of the great new book, The American Fifth Column. You got to check it out because it talks about so many great things, especially kind of how we got here. We've talked with Frank about that before, but in fact, let's say good morning once again to Frank Silvato. Good morning again, Frank.
5: Mr. Kyle.
4: And yeah, the book, The American Fifth Column, it really does, you know, have that map, essentially, of how we got to where we're at right now. And this has been going on for a long, long time.
5: And what it is, and that's there's a big confusion in the United States. The American Fifth Column is the idea that we grew from a notion that started in London, and it's developed into the deep state. And the deep state is not this clandestine back rooms, you know, smoky, shadowy type of thing that everybody wants to believe it is because the media kind of colors it that way. It's the idea that we've got so much bureaucracy that was installed because Congress has abdicated its obligation to write comprehensive legislation, that they abdicate that power to the agencies, bureaucracy, and the departments and the bureaucracy of the federal apparatus, that we now have multiple overlapping layers of bureaucracy that make it impossible for even Congress to countermand something that they wanted to have done years ago.
4: Mm-hmm.
5: You know, so it explains how that came, why it's here, what we have to do to get away from it. And in my humble opinion, time is of the essence, because the more layers that get added on of the bureaucracy, the further away we are from being able to do anything about it.
4: Absolutely. And again, it's American Fifth Column. Everybody can go to Amazon, of course, undergroundusa.com as well. Get all the information about how you can get a copy.
5: Yeah,
4: absolutely.
5: It's great. And it's in all the forms, too. So if you don't like to sit down and read and you like to listen, if you're a podcast person or a radio show, it's got an audio version, too. So
4: how cool is that? That is, yeah. That's wonderful. Well, we got a great direct message coming in from KyleWarrenShow.com this morning, and it's from Keith. And Frank, Keith writes in and he says, should everyone be more concerned with what terrorists all have in common and go after that instead of worrying about what their country of origin might be? That's a pretty good question because, you know, you've got people in this country who would essentially be in league with the terrorists. They have the same goals. But yeah, well, what do you think?
5: Yeah, it's a great question, and it's a great pose it too, because the underlying philosophy underneath the Islamist terror idea is it doesn't have borders. It's not exclusive to Iran. This is why I said it was like these little cults, these little factions. They're like different sized cells, if you want to look at it that way. But all with the underlying current, the West is bad. We must establish a global caliphate. And when Islam or Muslims are threatened, they get to do a lot of nefarious things to be able to make sure that they survive. It's in their texts, and it's part of the tenets of their dogma. I'm reluctant to use the word religion. And that may maybe controversial because there is a religious aspect to Islam, but it is a theopolitical system that controls every aspect of a Muslim's life. And to directly answer Keith's question, it's yes, he's right. We have to understand why these people are doing this, but to do that, we have to understand what it is that they believe. When the regular person on the street who is not Muslim understands what this theopolitical system is that Islam established, they're aghast. You know, women are worth half that of a man. And that's not just in Saudi Arabia or Iran. If you're a devout Muslim in the United States, that's what you believe. Well, that doesn't necessarily jive with what happens in the West, does it? It's not a philosophy born of the enlightened age at all. And it definitely doesn't jive with what we've done through our 250 years to arrive at a place where we can honor the phrase, all men are created equal, to include all human beings are created equal. Mm-hmm. Doesn't mean philosophies are equal, but it means a human being has the same worth. And Islam doesn't see that. So, yeah, when we talk about terrorism, we need to understand the basis of where that ardent belief comes from, that they're willing to sacrifice themselves for the dogma. And I don't think there's enough people in the West that truly understand exactly what that is. I think they hear Islam, they think a religion, they think it may be a little exotic, and that's about it. They haven't taken the time to figure it out. After 9/11, you would have thought it would have been a wake-up call.
4: Mm-hmm. And here we are, 25 years later.
5: Yeah.
4: And you mentioned something just then, Frank, about, you know, you have all human beings created equal, but not all philosophies are equal. Now, this also flies in the face of sort of modern thought, quote unquote, that especially young people will hear about maybe on college campuses or in school. And it's almost as if everything's got some kind of equal weight, when in reality, someone who has an alien philosophy to the American system, the American way, American values, it's demonstrably alien, but yet somehow not rejected the way that you or I or many of our listeners would reject it by seeing, okay, this does not fit, so it's rejected. But they don't do that.
5: This is the equity thing. This is the trap of the equity thing, isn't it? You know, everything has to be equitable. Well, no, it isn't, because that's not real life. Equity isn't real life. The equity of outcomes, and I'm going to say it for a third time, is not real life. Mm-hmm. It's not the way it happens. We have the guarantee of equal opportunity in the way that our government is set up, and everybody does have that. Anybody who says they don't's full of it. You know, you want to talk about growing up in poverty? You talk to Thomas Sowell for a while. He, you know, grew up in Harlem in the worst way possible, turned out to be one of the most successful economic scholars the United States has ever produced. You know, so he doesn't buy this either. It's everybody's got the opportunity if you apply yourself and you make the sacrifices you have to do in order to be able to succeed. But the leftist idea of equity, everybody's got to have an equal outcome, that's pure Marxism.
4: Yeah.
5: And it allows no one to excel. It gives no inducement to be creative, to find new things. It's all, everybody's gray. Everybody gets the same loaf of bread, if in fact there's any to have. And the government will tell you what's good and what's bad. That's not what the West is all about. So, you know, you had brought this up before with the question from Keith. The far left in the United States and the Islamist movement in the United States, there's a red-green coalition here that is working together. And I don't think the leftists understand that if, in fact, the red-green coalition succeeds, the Democrats are dispensable. The far left is dispensable. Mm-hmm. They will be gotten rid of the second that the red-green coalition were to take power, because they will see the left as a threat.
4: Yeah.
5: This is the history that goes on. I mean, take a look at the Bolshevik Revolution in Russia. You know, the second there was a prevailing power, there was a culling.
4: Oh, yeah. And even in the Islamic Revolution in Iran, very similar thing. Yep. They got rid of everybody who kind of helped them, quote unquote.
5: Yeah. So, I mean, this is what happens when you don't accurately teach history in schools. And as far as college is concerned, unless you're going into medicine, law, or engineering, it's a complete waste of time today. As a matter of fact, there was a new poll of adults that came out that said only 33% of the people in the United States think a college degree is worth anything anymore.
4: Yeah. Yeah, it's, I mean, that's really something. And
5: when you're giving people doctorates in lesbian picture frame hanging, you know, you lose the value of what a higher education is. The stupid degrees are what killed the education system, but that's what the Marxists wanted. They want a bunch of people who think they're smart running around, you know, that they can brainwash and move on to the way they want them to think.
4: Yeah, well said. Well, Frank, as always, a great pleasure. We'll talk to you again on Friday, my friend.
5: Stay low, my friend.
4: You too. Take care. Frank Salvato, everybody. UndergroundUSA.com. 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
13: This is Seth Leibson for townhall.com. 1 week after Israeli Prime Minister Bibi Netanyahu reminded the United Nations of the Entebbe terrorist attack, an international pro-Palestinian plane hijacking where four Israeli hostages and Netanyahu's brother were killed, another hijacking of a civilian airliner destined for Israel was attempted. Media has downplayed it, but it took courage and honor for the civilian passengers to subdue the terrorist and rescue the plane, their families, and fellow passengers. Had the terrorists been successful, no doubt there would have been celebrations throughout the Islamist world, from Gaza to the West Bank and in New York, just as there were the day after the terrorist slaughter of October 7th, 2023. One passenger, Yaniv Hayoun, was particularly heroic in Wednesday's rescue. The world should know his name as it should know what he stood for. Innocence. Thank God we have Todd Beamers and Yaniv Hayouns among us. Thank God some can still distinguish between them and those that would kill them, and us, in the name of and for a delusion on behalf of depraved and malevolent values.

0: Kyle Warren.
1: So over the weekend, on Saturday, late Saturday afternoon, went to this wedding that I mentioned late last week. And yes, it was 100 degrees. It was 100 degrees. It was air conditioned in the church, but the reception was outdoors. But it actually was okay. It was pretty warm, but I survived. Mrs. Professor survived, and it was for some dear friends. Their son was getting married, and we wouldn't have missed it for the world. So everybody endured the heat, but it was actually turned out to be not so bad. So I was really thankful for that. All right. So time now, my friends, to talk with Patrick Hyland. Of course, he's host of Hyland's Heroes. You can hear him right here on AM 860, The Answer, every Sunday from 9 to 10 a.m. That's Sundays 9 to 10, right here on AM 860, The Answer for Hyland's Heroes. Also, Patrick is known as the insurance quarterback. Now, my friends, don't forget, especially right now with Medicare and so forth, don't get into these Medicare choices or decisions. Don't try to navigate all that by yourself. You need Patrick Hyland to help you do this. He can help you with Medicare, life insurance, of course, veterans benefits, annuities as well. And so you want to give him a call today. Doesn't cost you anything to talk to him. 813-966-1052. That's 813-966-1052. Because my friends, I want you to be one of Patrick's great success stories that he tells us about here on the program. So let's go to the phone lines and say, good morning, Patrick. How you doing this morning, Patrick?
2: Hey, good morning, Cal. Thanks for that great introduction. I appreciate it very much. And yes, I'm here to help the folks out now that I can talk about Medicare with them. And I've already had some people call me and say, Patrick, am I good for next year? And the plan they're on still fits their wants and needs for next year. So there's no sense in changing. One person called me and said, a friend told me to call you. I happen to be on this plan. Am I in good shape? And I said, you are. So there's nothing you can do for me. Not right now, but call me next year. You know, I don't try to sell people, Kyle. I try to educate them. And the more people I educate and help out, the more I'll be rewarded, you know, spiritually and financially. And that's what it's all about anyway. So how was your weekend? You had the wedding, huh? I like that.
1: Yeah, it was a pretty good wedding. And it actually, there was, it was kind of up on a hill and so forth. So we had a little bit of a breeze and temperature kind of went down, but the sunset was beautiful. It was a great ceremony. And so, like I said, we wouldn't have missed it for the world.
2: Very cool. Was it in California?
1: Oh, yes. Yes, as a matter of fact.
2: Old Valley. Governor Newsom, boy, you know, it was funny. I heard him say that anybody that works 40 hours a week shouldn't live in poverty, right? Well, I got an idea. How about not tax the people to the point of ridiculous and quit sending our money all over the world? There's a concept. What do you say, Kyle?
1: I think you're really on to something, Patrick, because obviously, now, of course, the Democrats, they always want us to believe that they're on our side or on the people's side or something. It's going to be a living wage and you're going to get, you know, minimum wage and that's going to be a living wage. But that's never what that's supposed to really be. It's not supposed to be a career at that level. But you're right. If they would just stop taxing so much, and even Javier Becerra the other day said he didn't want to cut taxes because that would just hurt our schools and stuff like that. So, no, they're never going to give the money back, ever, for anything.
2: Yeah, and there's the other thing. It's not about cutting taxes. It's about spending properly and pragmatically.
1: Yep.
2: And get away from the socialism mentality. Because it has to stop, Kyle. It really does. You look at France. You know, I've been doing more research since you and I have developed a relationship and with other friends and family out there. You know, I love sports. Too bad our Bucks lost yesterday, 17-14, for people listening. But I'm also taking an interest in politics more and more because of our relationship, as well as, you know, just the way the world now. And the reason I'm doing that is because I know one thing. If I don't take an interest in politics, they'll take an interest in me. And that means my back pocket. And I'm not up for that anymore. I've had enough. And they have the money, Cal. It's just they don't use it properly. They spend it like it's being printed, you know. That's why we're $40 trillion in debt. You didn't cause this. I didn't cause this. It's got to stop. And I can't think of the YouTuber kid's name. He cracks me up. He's the one who, you know, called out things that happened in Minneapolis. I know people know who I'm speaking of. Do you know the kid's name offhand, Kyle?
1: Yeah, it'll come to me here in just a moment. Yeah, I know who you're talking about.
2: Okay, brother.
1: Yeah.
2: Okay, I appreciate
1: it. It'll come to me. Yeah, keep going.
2: All right, thanks, man. I didn't mean to put you on the
1: spot. I'm sorry, yeah, Nick Shirley. Nick Shirley.
2: Yes, there it is, Nick. Nick, good kid. And he's trying to make it happen and let people know. And, you know, we have a kid like that telling us, you know, here's the nonsense going on, because we're all working more than 40 hours a week and trying to make ends meet and trying to get things done. We don't have time, you know, to do some of that research that kid was able to come up with. And they're trying to silence him. I love it. What a joke. And he's right. You know, all this fraud and corruption and nonsense going on, that's where the money's going. And it's got to stop. So I just hope he, you know, I like that he exposed Congress for this nonsense. And it means that we all need to get together and keep this happening. It's the only way we're going to get things done. We have to unite, and that has to do with the, you know, the pigmentation of our skin too, Kyle. I'm tired of it. You know, there should not be any hyphens. You're either American or you're not, and we all stand together, and we all better wake up. If you want the country to get better and make it great again, it's not about Donald Trump. President Clinton said it in the beginning, make America great again, okay? People forget about that, of course. And this guy in New York, you know, one socialist, that doesn't work here in America. JFK said we can't have this subversion of socialism and communism in our country. It will not work. Everybody loves him. So why are we changing from that? Because we have a lot of people that don't look back at history and don't follow what's going on. It's very unfortunate, and it's sad to see, but it doesn't work.
1: Well,
2: and I just hope for these midterms that we don't need this to become France. We really don't. It will not be a nice picture. And I need everybody, forget pigmentation of your skin. What has the Democrat Party done for people in the last 20 years? How much from what I see? And, you know, I hate to be that way. I'm not a big fan of this two-party system either. But it's all we have. So right now, that's what we have to make happen. So we have to win these midterms. I know that much, Kyle, and you're the professor of politics. So I just hope we wake up and get her done, Kyle.
1: I hear
2: any,
1: you.
2: Any thoughts how we can help out people really see the light?
1: Well, you mentioned history, and that's the thing. See, you and I hear the word socialism or communism, and our minds immediately go to the history that we know to see what that outcome is going to be. We don't have to keep rerunning that experiment. But especially where the Marxists and the socialists and the communists are, what they want to do is what I think the way we could describe is the eternal now. Everything's just happening now. This is, you know, we're telling you this now. Don't worry about the past. You know, because we're telling, well, it hadn't been tried right or some nonsense like that. But that's the thing. They don't want people to apply history to what they're telling them.
2: That makes sense, Cal. I just hope and pray that people wake up and vote proper. And that's the other thing. We all need to get out there and vote. Hey, if 80-year-old Trump can get out there and still campaign for everybody and run this country and talk to leaders around this world, we can get our keisters off the couch and, you know, out of the car and get in there and vote. And vote the way that aligns with your values. I think if everybody did that, 80% of people would vote Republican. I really do. The other 20, you know, might not, because, you know, look, you had the voter ID. Out of 10 people, 8 said, of course, Patrick, you need to have voter ID. And then 2 would say, well, I don't know. Well, those two, you know, we won't even go down the road of where they are. Mm-hmm. And that's not what society in America is about, and making it great. And I hope I can make somebody's day great today, Cal. Give me a call at 813-966-1052. That's 813-966-1052. Let me save you some money on your insurances. Patrick Highland saying, take care out there. And Cal, God bless you and the audience. And I will talk to you Wednesday, sir.
1: Sounds great. Thanks. Patrick. God bless. Patrick Highland, everybody. And yes, hold fast to that which is good. We will see you bright and early tomorrow morning. Kyle Warren saying, take care out there.
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5: SRN News, I'm Rich Thomason in Washington. Security concerns stemming from a suspected terror plot have prompted the U.S. to withdraw all of its B-1 bombers from an air base in the UK.
6: Tracking websites showed B-1 bombers flying out of RAF Fairford on Sunday. Whitehall sources said the decision was communicated from the American to the British military and did not dispute it was in response to last weekend's incident when UK police were alerted to three suspicious vehicles near the base, leading to the arrests of six men. The US used RAF Fairford to fly B-1 and B-52 bombing raids on Iran, which the British government said at the time were defensive. The Iranian military in July named the base when it issued a warning against the UK, but Tehran has denied involvement in last weekend's incident.
5: The BBC's Tom Bateman. Following the death of a lab worker in Siberia, she died of pneumonic plague. Roughly 200 people in Russia are now in quarantine for medical observation. A Republican U.S. senator who's known for his quick wit and snappy one-liners is not ruling out a presidential run, perhaps at some point.
7: My plans right now are to run for re-election. But as I've said before, if I don't think I can be effective in the Senate anymore, I would consider it.
5: Senator John Kennedy of Louisiana on NBC's Meet the Press. Several high-profile cases up for review as the Supreme Court begins its new term today. Among other things, the justices will consider whether laws banning semi-automatic rifles violate the Second Amendment, as well as the legality of requiring proof of citizenship to vote. No arrests yet in a mass shooting in central Georgia. Two people killed. It happened during a homecoming celebration yesterday in Vienna, Georgia, a couple of hours south of Atlanta. On Wall Street, the Dow futures are down 44 points. This is SRN News. The Rustic Way Ranch is an equine therapy center in Dallas, Texas. Brooke Carricker, co-founder of Rustic Way, says 2026 has seen impressive growth for her nonprofit organization. She believes one big reason the ranch is thriving is because of its gospel-focused message for young people.
8: This is part of our name, Rustic Way Ranch, because we're pointing people to the ultimate way, which is Jesus Christ. You couple that peaceful environment with horses. They are these majestic, massive animals. They can sense our heartbeat, our breathing, touching their coats, grooming them as a way of physiologically calming our bodies and our minds to a healthier state.
5: Brooke Carricker adds that donations are the lifeblood of her nonprofit center. Anyone wanting more information on the ranch's work helping teenagers can go to rusticwayranch.org. This is SRN News. Southern California's stubborn heat wave continues, shattering temperature records.
9: Temperatures hit a record high of 101 degrees in Burbank on Sunday, replacing a previous high of 100 degrees in 1964. In Orange County, Anaheim saw a record of 101 degrees, replacing a 98-degree high from 2020. Los Angeles, Orange, and Riverside counties all saw records broken on Saturday, with record high temperatures recorded in Newport Beach, Santa Ana, Anaheim, Idlewild, and the Burbank Airport. John Scott reporting.
5: The attorney for convicted murderer Krista Pike says Tennessee Governor Bill Lee should reduce her sentence to life in prison following last week's failed execution. Stephen Farrell on CNN's State of the Union says that Pike has endured what he calls a torturous execution attempt. Farrell adds that Pike remains in the hospital on a ventilator and is critically ill. More details, SRNNews.com.
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18: Today, expect cloudy skies and high humidity with a heavy thunderstorm likely this afternoon. Be cautious of possible ponding on streets and highways. Temperatures will reach a high of 88. Tonight will remain cloudy and humid with a few showers and another chance of a thunderstorm as temperatures drop to a low of 76. Tomorrow will bring mostly cloudy conditions and continued humidity with a chance of showers and another heavy thunderstorm. The high temperature will be 83. I'm meteorologist Jason Caterina. That's your exclusive AccuWeather forecast on AM 930. Answer.
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19: And good Monday morning to you. Thank you so much for being a part of O'Connor and Company. I'm Cam Edwards, editor at Bearing Arms, host of the Bearing Arms Cam and Company podcast, and in for Larry O'Connor this morning. We have got a packed show for you coming up at 6:30. Dr. Stanley Goldfarb is going to be with us. He's the chairman of Do No Harm. He's going to join us. We're going to talk about the continuing battle over DEI and race in America's medical schools, including some recent federal findings involving admissions at some of the nation's most prominent medical schools. Then at 7:05, Hans von Spee. Supreme Court starting its brand new term of the year today, or the fall term anyway. There are some major cases involving guns, immigration, election law, and federal power. And we'll also be getting into the unusual case of a National Guardsman who was arrested in Washington, D.C. after authorities found his personal firearm in his vehicle. as well as the controversy surrounding the so-called Cornell 7. And then at 7:30, Steve Malloy joins us as the Supreme Court hears arguments today in Suncor Energy versus Boulder County. This case could be hugely consequential when it comes to climate change and who can get sued for damages, whether cities and states can use state courts to go after contribute to global climate change. There is plenty to talk about this morning. But first, let's get caught up on some of the other big stories developing overnight and this morning. We'll start in Russia, where the White House is now monitoring reports of a possible plague case following what appears to have been a laboratory accident in Siberia. A female researcher who is working at an anti-plague facility died after a suspected dangerous infection was released in the lab. Russian authorities have now quarantined about 200 people who may have been exposed. Reports say that hospitals have also been placed under quarantine. Now, there is a caveat here. Russian health officials have taken precautions, but they have not publicly confirmed that the researcher actually died from plague. And despite some of the more alarming headlines calling this a pneumonic plague outbreak, the evidence right now does not establish that there is a widespread outbreak. The White House says that it is aware of the situation. It is monitoring it and assessing its options. So certainly something worth watching, but maybe to hold off on breaking out the medieval plague masks just yet. Meanwhile, also a significant development involving the U.S. military and the suspected terror threats that we've been following in Britain. The United States has now removed all of its B-1 bombers from RAF Fairford. That is the British airbase that's been used by the U.S. military as a hub for bomber operations, including strikes involving Iran. It's also the airbase that was the site of a suspected terror plot that was disrupted. Although we still, again, don't have a lot of details about what that plot entailed. Several of the individuals who were arrested have been released on bond over in the United Kingdom. American officials say that the decision to move the B-1 bombers was made because of security concerns surrounding suspected terror plots against the base. We don't know if those terror plots solely consist of those individuals who have been arrested, or if intelligence officials got wind of perhaps further attempts to commit some type of terror attack against the airbase. The Pentagon says that all of those aircraft have now returned to their home stations in the United States, although officials stress that these bombers still remain capable of carrying out missions that are launched from here at home and not just the RAF of Fairford base. And remember, this comes again after those British authorities arrested five men last month on suspicion of preparing terror attacks after suspicious vehicles were reportedly seen heading towards RAF Fairford. So the Pentagon is taking that pinch seriously. And meanwhile, the economic chokehold on Iran continues. And there is some good news on the gas front. The G7 has released 100 million barrels of diesel fuel from its reserves. The G7 nations agreeing to that release after a lot of pressure from the White House and President Donald Trump. The release begins immediately. It is expected to take place over 4 months, and officials are promising that a substantial amount of that fuel will hit the market within the first 20 days. President Trump is saying that he pushed European countries to open their reserves. Trump said, quote, "Europe has a lot of diesel, and they're going to be making a major world contribution." And so here we are. Energy Secretary Chris Wright, by the way, says that the move should lower diesel prices, not only here in the United States, where they're over $6 a gallon right now, but around the world. Now, apparently, the Europeans aren't exactly thrilled with how President Trump got them there. Politico reports that European officials privately accused the White House of essentially blackmailing them, with the administration reportedly threatening a U.S. export ban if Europe did not start releasing some of its reserves. Well, whatever you think of the negotiating tactics, it apparently worked. I wouldn't call that blackmail, by the way. Hardball, maybe, but not blackmail. And that does bring us to what's happening in the Strait of Hormuz, where oil shipments through the strait have been recovering. Helped by U.S. naval protection as well as damage done to Iranian radar and communications. But Iran's Revolutionary Guard is still trying to disrupt that traffic. British maritime authorities have reported 7 strikes on vessels around the waterway since September 28th. And Iran's Revolutionary Guard Navy has now openly warned ships against using the U.S.-backed route through the strait, essentially a southern route through the Strait of Hormuz, threatening that vessels using that route could be targeted and destroyed. But here's what's interesting. Iran may be losing some of its ability to hold the world's energy supply hostage. Before the war, about 83% of the region's crude oil traveled through the Straits of Hormuz. In September, roughly 40% bypassed the strait altogether. Instead, it's moving through pipelines and alternative routes through Saudi Arabia, through the United Arab Emirates. So oil is moving without Iran having the levers that it once had over it. Now, we also have to pay attention to what's going on in Yemen, where the Houthi rebels, now affiliated by the Yemeni government, they have tried to shut off access to the Red Sea as a route to transport oil, and they've had some success. The United States has not participated in the campaign against the Houthis to date, and that could erupt into a wider regional conflict, so that could still wreak some havoc in terms of the oil transportation. But for now, it looks again like Iran is losing its capability to the Strait of Hormuz. And Iran's economy, by the way, is really suffering as well. While there is oil moving through the Strait of Hormuz, it doesn't really belong to Iran. As a matter of fact, China has now decided to clamp down on its oil capacity because they're not getting the oil that they have been getting from Iran because the U.S. naval blockade is preventing that oil from moving through the Strait of Hormuz. There is oil getting to Europe, to the United States, to other destinations, but the oil that Iran needs to sell to its partners like China, it is unable to sell at this point because they're not able to get that oil out of port and into countries that are willing to purchase that oil. So the economic stranglehold on Iran continues as the naval blockade continues as well. And in fact, Iranian officials over the weekend were reporting that the already hard times in Iran going to get even harder going forward. Meanwhile, finally on Iran, apparently the State Department had to tell a couple of Iranian diplomats that when America says it's time to leave, we actually mean leave. 2 members of Iran's delegation to the United Nations were kicked out of the United States this weekend after they remained in New York beyond the deadline that the State Department had given the Iranian delegation to depart. According to a U.S. official, the State Department had already ordered the delegation out. Officials then discovered that these 2 diplomats were still in New York. They were told

his networks, it said, was preparing to take part in nationwide protest calls and street. So if 31 people have been arrested, you know, there were a lot more who were planning on taking the streets. Again, looks like they're resuming there. That's one of the big news this morning. When we come back, we'll talk about what's going on at the Supreme Court. Justice Samuel Alito making headlines as the court begins its new term. I'm Cameron Terry O'Connor, and this is O'Connor and Company.

0: Millions will vote soon. But do they really know the issues? Now, Rob Schmidt is on Newsmax tonight talking about the war for America's future. 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
4: And I'm Cam Edwards, editor of Bearing Arms, sitting in for Larry O'Connor on O'Connor and Company. Supreme Court Justice Samuel Alito is doing something that we don't normally see Supreme Court justices do, at least not all that often, making the media rounds. Alito has a new book out called So Ordered, and with the Supreme Court beginning a new term, he is opening up about his future on the court, as well as one of the biggest unanswered questions surrounding the court in recent years. First, retirement. Alito is now 76 years old. He acknowledges that he has thought about stepping down, but he says he asked himself a pretty straightforward question. Can I still make a valuable contribution? And for now, he says his answer is yes. This is clip 5.
5: You decided not to retire this year, despite, I think, some pretty intense pressure from Republicans who thought, well, Republicans are in control of the Senate, so it would be more easier to confirm your replacement. What made you decide to stay on?
6: I thought about it, and
5: you did. You considered it.
6: I will continue. Well, it's something I think that somebody at my age has to think about every term, but I thought that I could still make a valuable contribution, which is why I became a justice and a judge in the first place. So that was basically it.
5: So you'll be kind of reconsidering this probably every year, rethinking it.
6: Yeah, I think I have to.
5: Why does that not risk undoing all the work that you have done here at the court? What happened with Justice Ginsburg?
6: I think it's too hard to predict. It's too hard to predict how, for anybody, and particularly when you reach a certain age, what your situation will be a year from now, 2 years from now, and so forth. And it's too hard to predict what the political situation will be and what any president might do with respect to a replacement.
4: Well, I will say that as the author of the Wolfer decision this last term, Alito did contribute something valuable, at least to the Second Amendment jurisprudence that's come from the Supreme Court. I know that there was a lot of pressure on Alito to consider stepping down, Clarence Thomas as well, with the possibility of Democrats retaking the Senate and then putting a halt to basically any progress that the Trump administration could make. In terms of nominating judges and justices, if need be. That wasn't the only topic, though, that was brought up during this conversation. Alito's also talking about the infamous leak of the Dobbs decision, his draft opinion overturning Roe versus Wade, that was leaked before the Supreme Court officially handed down its ruling. An investigation never publicly identified the person responsible, but Alito says that he has an opinion about who did it. This is clip 6.
7: Do you have an opinion about who you think the leaker was?
6: I do have an opinion, but the evidence available at this time is not strong enough for the court or for me to say this is the person who was responsible.
4: That's fascinating to me, that after all of this, you would think that this investigation would have gotten to the bottom of who that leaker was, because it's a pretty small body of people who had access to that draft. Justice Alito says that, not strong enough for either him or the court itself to say that a particular individual was responsible. Well, there's a lot more to come from the Supreme Court as this new term gets underway. We'll be following these major cases throughout the morning, including the first oral arguments of the fall term. Coming up, though, the fight over DEI and race in America's medical schools. The federal government has recently accused several major medical schools of discriminating based on race in their admissions process, including UCSF, Duke, George Washington University, Yale, and UC San Diego. And despite the Supreme Court's ruling against race-conscious college admissions, DEI infrastructure remains widespread in medical education. So what should determine who gets into medical school? Race and background, or academic merit and individual qualifications? I know which one I would think would be more important if I'm going under the knife. Well, coming up after the break, Dr. Stanley Goldfarb, who is the chairman of Do No Harm and a former professor of medicine at the University of Pennsylvania, will be talking about this issue. Recently, I took part in a debate on this issue as well. He joins us next. I'm Cam Edwards, filling in for Larry O'Connor here on O'Connor and Company.

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6: SRN News, I'm Rich Thomason in Washington. Security concerns stemming from a suspected terror plot have prompted the U.S. to withdraw all of its V-1 bombers from an airbase in the U.K. Following the death of a lab worker in Siberia, she died of pneumonic plague. Roughly 200 people in Russia now in quarantine for medical observation. A Republican U.S. senator is known for his quick wit and snappy one-liners is not ruling out a presidential run, perhaps at some point. Senator John Kennedy of Louisiana spoke on NBC's Meet the Press. Several high-profile cases come up for review as the Supreme Court starts its new term today. Among other things, the justices will consider whether laws banning semi-automatic rifles violate the Second Amendment. There's also a case regarding the legality of requiring proof of citizenship in order to vote. More details at srnnews.com.
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11: Today, expect cloudy and humid conditions with a heavy thunderstorm likely in the afternoon. Be aware of potential ponding on streets and highways. The high will be 88. Tonight will remain cloudy and humid with a few showers and a thunderstorm possible. The low will be 76. I'm meteorologist Jason Caterina. That's your exclusive AccuWeather forecast on AM 930. The Answer.
12: This is O'Connor and Company. I'm Cam Edwards, editor at BearingArms.com, host of the Bearing Arms Cam and Company podcast, filling in for Larry O'Connor this morning. Still ahead at 7:05, Hans von Spakovsky joins us as the Supreme Court begins its new term. We'll talk about the big cases ahead, D.C.'s gun laws, and the controversy surrounding the so-called Cornell 7. And then at 7:30, Steve Malloy joins us ahead of today's Supreme Court arguments in Suncor Energy versus Boulder County, a major case over climate lawsuits targeting energy companies. But first, who gets into medical school and what should determine it? The Supreme Court ruled against race-conscious admissions in higher education in 2023, but the debate over race, DEI, and merit in medical education is far from over. Federal investigators have recently accused several prominent medical schools of using race in their admissions process, and the group Do No Harm says DEI programs remain widespread across American medical schools. Our next guest has been right in the middle of this debate. In fact, on Friday, he participated in a debate at the University of South Florida, arguing that medical schools should emphasize intellectual ability, work ethic, and individual qualifications rather than race or ethnicity. Join us now is Dr. Stanley, a former professor of medicine at the University of Pennsylvania. And Dr. Goldfarb, welcome to O'Connor and Company.
13: Great to be with you. Thank you.
12: Absolutely. So you debated, as I said, this issue at the University of South Florida on Friday. I'm curious, what is the argument for keeping race or ethnicity anywhere in the medical school admissions process after the Supreme Court's ruling back in 2023?
13: Well, there isn't a good legal argument for sure, but the rationale that's used is really twofold. One is that there's a myth out there that is proposed by people that want to keep race as an issue in medical school, that Black patients or any other minority, but particularly Black patients, do better, get better healthcare outcomes if they have Black doctors. Our organization has totally debunked that. It's been widely studied in the medical literature. It's just not true. There's no study that shows that. And any study that claims it turns out to be terribly flawed. So that's one rationale. The other rationale, which again, another flawed one, is that this is making up for past discriminatory practices. But of course, those occurred many, many years ago and many decades ago. They were real. But today, there is no qualified Black or so-called underrepresented in medicine candidate that doesn't get into medical school if they're really qualified. And our argument was that the best determinants of how well you do in medical school and how well you do in residency after medical school are the standardized tests that you take in medical school entrance exams called the MCAT or your grade point average in college. And those two things, well, very, very well predict the success that you're going to have in medical school. And we say they should be the main determinant. You should be a good person. You should be honest. You should have a good moral character. That has to be attested to by your previous professors and so on in college. But that's it. And your race should be totally irrelevant. Your national origin should be totally irrelevant. Just the best students should be the ones who have this opportunity. And they're the ones that will take care of the American people.
12: So the DOJ says that its investigations of a UCSF in particular found that even after controlling for MCAT scores for GPA and socioeconomic factors, Black applicants were 12.6 times more likely and Hispanic applicants were 4.6 times more likely to be admitted than comparable white applicants. That university disputes the DOJ's conclusions, What do those numbers tell you?
13: Well, two things. One is, that's a sort of a legal question, is that if one group is the same as another group, but then gets an advantage because of their race, that's illegal. But a far greater problem in American medicine is that the MCAT exams and the GPAs aren't controlled for. In fact, when we've done Freedom of Information Act requests from public medical schools, over half of them clearly show that minority applicants are getting in with a standard deviation lower scores on the MCAT. And let me take a minute and explain the MCATs, because it is confusing. It's a standardized scoring system that they use. So someone who's a 520 compared to someone who's a 513, that's the kind of differences that we see. That actually represents almost a 25% difference in the number of right questions that a student gets on the exam. So it's a standardized scoring system, which sort of diminishes what these differences mean. But these differences are very large. So again, the minority applicants are being accepted at most medical schools, not all of them, but at most medical schools, with scores that are substantially lower than white or particularly Asian applicants. And they're the ones who are really hurt by this. The Asians don't get a chance to get to medical school. There are 55,000 applicants to medical school and only 23,000 spaces available in America. So if that's the case, if they take someone in because of their race with a lower aptitude because of their lower scores, they're denying someone who has probably done a better job in their undergraduate education in terms of showing their academic potential, and yet is being denied access to medical school. That's not fair. That's not right. It's not legal.
12: So we've now seen federal civil rights findings involving UCSF, Duke, George Washington, Yale, UC San Diego. Are these isolated cases, you think, or is this something that is systemic, endemic, I guess, in medical education?
13: It's been very systemic. You know, it went during the moral panic over George Floyd that occurred a few years back, many, many schools had their DEI office, you know, their dean for diversity. They had overt statements on their websites that they were seeking diversity in their medical school classes. And then after, you know, President Trump came in, and after the executive orders that were signed and some of this and the Supreme Court decision, suddenly they changed the names, but they didn't necessarily change the activity, and they certainly didn't change their ideology. I mean, they still believe these myths about that, in fact, you need to have a diverse medical school class to produce the best clinical care outcomes, which really is all that should matter in medical school. You know, it's one thing in college, you want to have a diverse class because you want people to be exposed to all kinds of individuals in America. But when it comes to medical school, all we're really interested in is serving the people with the best health care possible. And that's, and race and ethnicity and all that is an irrelevancy. And I understand it may be harder for some students to achieve what they'd like to achieve, but, you know, that's not the problem of the patients. And the patients deserve the very best care available. And we have tools that tell us what the likelihood is that someone's going to be an excellent physician. We need to use those tools and not to use our biases.
12: So your group, Do No Harm, you've got a tracker that says 125 of 163 allopathic medical schools still have DEI infrastructure. What does DEI infrastructure actually mean in practice? What are these offices and committees doing in these schools?
13: Well, mostly they're working on the admissions committee, you know, and they're forcing the admissions committee to consider these racial factors when they're trying to develop their classes. They also make sure that within the educational process, they have continuous explanations for the students about the role of race in producing healthcare outcomes. They sort of focus on white guilt. Many of the schools actually have curricula and have these kinds of sessions that really sound like struggle sessions from the 2022 era. And they're very important in medical schools because they're an important constituency. And, you know, the medical school admission, the administration, the deans and all, they don't want people complaining. They don't want staff complaining about them. They don't want to be canceled. And that still goes on if you have an office that's devoted to these racial and national origin issues, then you suddenly have a group of people that are operating within the system that are trying to push an agenda that really is antithetical to the best interests of the American people.
12: So the DOJ accused UC San Diego of operating what it called a shadow application process. Do you know what that means? And how can schools be using proxies for race, even if they're no longer checking, that racial box, so to speak?
13: Yeah, there are all sorts of tricks. Well, first of all, in the medical school application, there's sort of a formal application, and then schools have the opportunity for a secondary kind of set of questions or essays or even exams that they can use. There's an exam that they can use that really focuses on social issues that they ask students to take sort of an exam above and beyond the MCAT exam. The MCAT exam is the best predictor. This other exam, the preview exam, is really of no great value, but does give an index of what the student's social background is like. They ask in essays, how have you struggled against the racial problems in America, this sort of thing. And using those surrogates, they're able to determine race on that basis. And of course, the Supreme Court said you shouldn't use any tools to figure out what the racial background of the student is. You shouldn't use zip codes, for example, as a way of making sure that you take students from certain zip codes, because they know those zip codes are predominantly filled with Black students or Hispanic students or what have you, and don't represent the full variety of Americans. And those are the sort of tricks that are being used. And again, they're not right, and they're illegal. But yet, that has to be discovered and has to be tested in court.
12: Well, okay, so if the federal government is finding these violations years after the Supreme Court's ruling, what should happen next? I mean, is enforcement enough, or does something more fundamental need to change inside medical schools?
13: Well, yes, both. I mean, there needs to be enforcement. They need to be sued by the United States government for their actions. There needs to be an enforcement process that goes on in medical schools. And medical schools themselves need to face the reality that they've been pursuing an agenda that's just wrong. And that part of our organization's job is to keep the spotlight on these issues, and we're doing our best to do that. Harmeet Dhillon has done a wonderful job as the Assistant Attorney General of the United States in order to accomplish this. And she's doing a very good job. And this pressure has to be kept on. We have to have a merit-based healthcare system, and we have to have merit-based medical school admissions.
12: All right, 30 seconds, Doctor. We're unfortunately running out of time here, but I'm curious. I mean, bottom line, do you think these admission policies are ultimately affecting the quality of doctors and patient care?
13: Well, we're starting to have evidence of that. It's hard to conceive of a situation in which you have students who do poorly in residency compared to their peers, and then suddenly go on to be excellent physicians. And the more and more we compromise the quality of these entrants into medical school, the more we're going to have that difficulty. So I do think it's becoming a greater, greater problem for the American people. There's some early evidence that, in fact, it's really true that the students who perform more poorly academically in medical school go on to have worse patient outcomes. There is some early evidence for that. And I would just urge your listeners, do no harm. DoNoHarmMedicine.org is our organization, and we're seeking as many citizens who want to be members to help us fight in this fight. It's a critical fight, I think, for the American people, and we're pushing ahead with it.
12: Absolutely. Dr. Stanley Goldfarb, chairman of Do No Harm. Dr. Goldfarb, thank you so much for joining us this morning. I'm Cam Edwards, filling in for Larry O'Connor on O'Connor and Company, coming up weeks away for the midterms, and Republicans are moving millions of dollars around the Senate map. We'll get into it next here on O'Connor and Company.
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1: 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I'm Cam Edwards, editor at Bearing Arms, host of the Bearing Arms Cam and Company podcast, filling in for Larry O'Connor today. And we are now less than a month away from the midterm elections, election day, November 3rd. And if you want to know how nervous the parties are about the map, sometimes you don't have to look at what they're saying. Look at where they're spending their money. And Republicans right now are moving millions of dollars from one Senate race to another, including into a state they probably never expected to be spending this heavily to defend, Kansas. All right, so let's break down the bigger political environment. The latest National Emerson College poll has Democrats with an 11-point advantage on the congressional generic ballot. In some individual Senate races that Republicans might normally expect to win, are suddenly much more competitive, which brings us to Kansas. Republican Senator Roger Marshall is running for re-election against Democrat Adam Hamilton, who's a pastor. The latest Emerson College poll has Hamilton at 45% and Marshall at 43%. Now, that's a two-point difference. It's within the poll's margin of error, so statistically, this is essentially a tied race. Libertarian David Graham is at 4%. There are another 8% undecided. But here's what makes that remarkable. Again, this is Kansas. Democrats have not elected a U.S. senator from Kansas since 1932. And yet, right now, Republicans are having to spend serious money to defend the seat. The Senate Leadership Fund, which is the major Republican super PAC involved in Senate races, has reserved millions of dollars in advertising in Kansas to help Roger Marshall. And look at why this race might be tight. And according to that Emerson poll, the economy, by far, the number one concern for Kansas voters. 48% named it as their top concern. President Trump's job approval in that same survey was 40%, 53% disapproving. And Hamilton beating Marshall among independent voters by 15 points, 42 to 27. So Republicans are now suddenly spending millions of dollars defending a Senate seat in what is one of the reddest states in the country. And that new money is coming as the campaigns get increasingly nasty. Republican Senator Roger Marshall's campaign released an ad accusing Hamilton of covering up child abuse at the large church where Hamilton serves as senior pastor. Hamilton denies that. His response is that the allegation involved a youth retreat volunteer more than 20 years ago, and that church officials investigated the allegations, contacted police, and permanently barred that volunteer from church programs. According to CBS, a Kansas City Star examination of court records substantiated those actions by the church. So expect that fight to continue as millions of dollars in additional advertising pour into Kansas. Now, it is worth noting that Kansas did elect a Democrat governor a few years ago. In fact, I think she won re-election, so she's two-term. But the congressional delegation for Kansas has been ruby red, again, for decades. And has not elected a Democrat to the U.S. Senate since 1932. So where is the money that's pouring into Kansas coming from? Well, a lot of it's coming out of North Carolina. The Senate Leadership Fund has already spent more than $30 million in North Carolina this cycle, but it has now paused future spending there. Other Republican outside groups have also pulled back. Polling. Former Democratic Governor Roy Cooper has been consistently ahead of Republican Michael Whatley. One recent polling average had Cooper at about 51%, 42%. Individual recent polls have shown Cooper leading by anywhere from 5 points to double digits. There was one late September survey that had Cooper at 53%, had Whatley at 42%. That's an 11-point advantage. Another survey had it 48 to 37. So you've got Republican strategists making a pretty stark calculation with less than a month remaining. You take future advertising dollars out of North Carolina, where Wiley's been trailing consistently. You put more resources into protecting Roger Marshall in Kansas. And keep in mind, right now, Republicans hold a 53 to 47 Senate majority, meaning that Democrats have to gain a net of 4 seats in order to take control. So every seat that Republicans unexpectedly have to defend changes where they can spend money elsewhere. And when Kansas is suddenly consuming millions of dollars in Republican resources, Well, that tells you something about how much the Senate battlefield has expanded. Now, there's another election story we should get to as well. This one could ultimately be headed towards a much bigger constitutional fight. A federal judge in Florida has ruled that a decades-old federal law making it a crime for non-U.S. citizens to vote in a federal election is unconstitutional. I don't know, try to wrap your head around that one. This involves a Jamaican national named Chelsea Cox, who was charged with illegally voting in the 2020 election last year. But U.S. District Judge David Leibowitz dismissed the case, saying that the Constitution gives the states, not Congress, the authority to establish voter qualifications. So according to the judge, Congress exceeded its constitutional authority when it passed this federal statute, making it a federal misdemeanor for a non-citizen to vote. The judge said that Florida prosecutors could potentially prosecute Cox under state law, but that the federal government cannot prosecute her under this federal statute. Now, this doesn't mean, by the way, that all non-citizens can simply vote in elections. This was about who has the constitutional authority to set and enforce voter qualifications. This was also an as-applied challenge by Cox. So the ruling applies to her specifically and not to all non-citizens across the country. But this is a case we're going to be watching very closely. And it's particularly timely because at 7:05, Hans von Spakovsky joins us to talk election law, Supreme Court's new terms, D.C. gun laws, and much more. I'm Cam Edwards, sitting in for Larry O'Connor here on O'Connor and Company.
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6: 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Really? 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
7: That's RN News. I'm Rich Thomason in Washington. The Supreme Court, which begins its new term today, is poised to take up what some are calling the most important case of the Trump presidency.
8: The justices are set to review a pivotal immigration case challenging the Trump administration's policy of mandatory detention without bond hearings for illegal immigrants during deportation proceedings. The outcome could significantly impact the president's deportation agenda, with MAGA supporters anxious as it hinges on the court's interpretation of a 1996 immigration law. The case involves a Brazilian who entered the U.S. illegally over 20 years ago.
7: Correspondent Ron Taylor says the High Court will also consider the constitutionality of requiring proof of citizenship to vote. And a high-profile Second Amendment case will also be heard during the court's current term. A potential terror plot, including the arrest of a half-dozen men, has prompted the U.S. to relocate all of its B-1 bombers from a British airbase back to the States. The death of a Russian lab worker from pneumonic plague has prompted the isolation of 200 people in Siberia, where that research facility is located. President Trump has urged backers to vote as if he were on the ballot next month, and he's campaigning as if he were on the ballot with multiple stops far and wide.
9: This week, the president will be campaigning for Republican candidates across the country. President Trump scheduled to visit the Nebraska State Fairgrounds in Grand Island, Nebraska today for a rally for Senator Pete Ricketts. On Wednesday, the president is scheduled to return to Texas to campaign again for Ken Paxton for Senate, this stop in San Antonio. The president also scheduled to return to Alabama for the SEC game Saturday night in Tuscaloosa against the Georgia Bulldogs. Laura Winters reporting.
7: The Dow futures are down 92 points. NASDAQ futures off 68. This is SRN News. With the 2026 midterm elections just 3 weeks away, Pastor Alan Jackson of World Outreach Church is encouraging Christians to turn out in big numbers because he believes America is such a special country.
10: Well, I think it's our Christian heritage. We've never been a uniquely Christian nation in that we've always been a nation of diversity. There have been many faiths expressed here. But the values that shaped our nation, our legal documents, our founding documents, our educational system, our legal system, were all derived from a Judeo-Christian worldview. And that's resulted in the greatest liberty and freedom and self-government the world has ever known. And it has brought the blessings of God. We don't look the same. We don't have the same accent. We're a nation of immigrants. We're a melting pot. But those values have bound us together. And I think we're at a tipping point. I'm deeply offended by people that say those Christian values should not be a part of our story. How dare they say to us that our biblical worldview doesn't have a place in the marketplace today? It's our heritage, and I will not relent. It is what shaped this nation, and we've got to find the courage to go back and tell the truth.
7: And that is Pastor Alan Jackson of World Outreach Church. This is SRN News. Texas is building new state juvenile detention facilities.
11: The move comes as more young people are referred to the juvenile justice system for gun-related crimes. Texas spending $300 million to build two new secure juvenile facilities, one near Rosharon in Brazoria County and another near Waxahachie in Ellis County. The new facilities near the Houston and Dallas metropolitan areas are intended to provide access to larger workforces while keeping more youth closer to their families. Construction on both facilities is expected to be completed by early 2029. John Scott reporting.
7: There have been no arrests yet as the investigation continues into a mass shooting over the weekend in central Georgia. Two people were killed, 35 others were injured. It happened during a homecoming celebration yesterday in Vienna, Georgia, a couple of hours south of Atlanta. So far, no word on a motive for the attack. More details at srnnews.com.
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13: 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Gas prices are coming down because we've won in Iran the Battle of the Strait of Hormuz. 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Millions of people coming across, vanishing into the interior. It's absolutely closed tight now. Talk, talk, talk.
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7: Today will be cloudy and humid with a heavy thunderstorm expected this afternoon. Be cautious as there may be ponding on streets and highways. The high will reach 88 degrees. Tonight remains cloudy and humid with a few showers and a thunderstorm. The low will be around 76 degrees. I'm meteorologist Jason Caterina. That's your exclusive AccuWeather forecast on AM 930. The Answer.
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1: Hey, good Monday morning. 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I'm Cam Edwards, editor at BearingArms.com, also host of the Bearing Arms Cam and Company podcast, filling in for Larry O'Connor. We've got a busy hour ahead. Coming up at 7:30, Steve Malloy joins us as the Supreme Court takes up a major climate case today. But first, there's another big Supreme Court term that's getting underway. Plenty happening off the court as well. A National Guardsman deployed to Washington, D.C. has been arrested after authorities found his personal firearm in his vehicle. Could this become a test of D.C.'s notoriously strict gun laws? We also have the controversy surrounding the so-called Cornell 7, seven students who are facing explosive sexual assault allegations despite not being criminally charged, which raises all kinds of questions about due process, the presumption of innocence, and trial by social media. We'll get into the Supreme Court's new term, the latest battles over election law. Joining us now, Hans von Spakovsky, senior legal fellow at Advancing American Freedom. Hans, good morning. It's great to have you with us.
20: Nice to see you again, Cam.
1: It is good to see you, too. It's been a long time. All right, so I want to start here in Washington, where an Oklahoma National Guardsman, 22 years old, deployed to D.C.
20: Right.
1: He was arrested after authorities found his personal firearm in his vehicle. It was basically an expired tag. So what exactly is he accused of violating, Hans?
20: Well, as you well know, D.C. has this absolutely ridiculous law governing personal firearms. I mean, if they find a bullet in your car, even an empty cartridge, they can arrest you for violating the law. And this is one of those cases where the U.S. Attorney, Gene Shapiro, definitely should not be prosecuting this National Guardsman, who, as you know, was called here by the president to help bring down crime rates, and going after him would be, frankly, an outrageous abuse of that law. And that's one of the laws that Congress ought to change. And it's one of the hallmarks, unfortunately, of the home rule of D.C.
1: Yeah. U.S. Attorney Jeanine Pirro has said previously, now it's interesting, she's actually taken the position that she's not going to prosecute D.C. residents for violating the district's ban on large capacity magazines. She won't prosecute D.C. residents if they're. But she's also said, if you bring a gun into the district, you're going to jail. She's been very clear about that. So here's a guy who can carry a gun while he's on the job, right, in the National Guard. He's can legally possess a firearm without a permit in Oklahoma. Oklahoma is one of 29 permitless carry states.
20: Right.
1: His vehicle, as you say, or even a single round of ammunition, he's violating DC's law. I would agree with you. I think that it would be unjust for a U.S. Attorney Pirro to prosecute this young man. On the other hand, would it not be a double standard for Jeanine Pirro to have said, if you bring a gun into the district, you're going to jail, and then give this guardsman a pass?
20: Yeah, but the exception here is, as you well know, because you're a real expert on the Second Amendment, most states actually have requirements or allow law enforcement officers to carry weapons even when they are off duty. And here we have the National Guard in town for what purpose? To help local law enforcement, Metro D.C., uphold the law and tap down on the violence. And that kind of an exception clearly ought to be applied in this case.
1: You know, if Pirro does prosecute this specialist, could this become a potential meaningful Second Amendment test of D.C.'s gun laws? If she doesn't prosecute, then obviously there's no legal challenge. Right. There's no Second Amendment defense. But if she does move forward with charges, could this end up being a vehicle to actually undo D.C.'s restrictive laws that don't recognize, licenses from any other state, doesn't recognize the ability to carry from those residents who live in permitless carry states.
20: Well, yeah, and you know, this would be a great way of doing what the left has done for years, which is they file a lawsuit against a criminal prosecution, and the Justice Department comes in and says, actually, this law is unconstitutional. We'll agree to settle the case, and we'll agree that this particular ordinance in D.C. needs to be wiped off the books. You know, that would be a quick way of getting rid of this.
1: Yeah, absolutely. Well, we'll see what happens. Jeanine Pirro has some tough decisions to make. I want to shift gears here, Hans, and talk about what's going on at Cornell. You've got seven students
20: right.
1: who've been publicly accused of sexual assault. They've not been criminally charged. From a lawyer's perspective, what concerns you about the way this case is?
20: Well, look, we should keep in mind the reason they weren't criminally charged was because when Jane Doe spoke to the police and spoke to the DA, she said, I did all of this voluntarily. I drank. I, on my own, went to this fraternity house. I consented to sex. Now, 2 years later, all of a sudden, she files a civil suit. I mean, either she's regretting what she did and doesn't want to take responsibility for it, or she sees a big financial payday because she's also sued the university, which obviously had no idea what was going on. And frankly, she needs to be outed. These defendants are out there being condemned in social media, and yet she's hiding under the mask of anonymity. It's too similar to what happened in 2006 at Duke, and in 2014 at UVA, where the gang rape stories ended up being big hoaxes.
1: Is there the possibility of a criminal investigation being reopened? I mean, could these seven individuals, as you say, when she went to police 2 years ago, she said that this was consensual. She said that, essentially said that no crime had occurred. Is there even a realistic possibility of these seven individuals being charged criminally, or is this going to stay a civil matter?
20: Well, that depends on whether the DA gives in to the political and social pressure being put on him. He obviously made the right decision 2 years ago because she said this was all consensual. And to now suddenly, when she has changed her story, and has a big financial payday at the end of the rainbow, if she's successful, to then suddenly file criminal charges. The only reason to do that, again, would be to give in to the huge social media and political pressure being faced. Because these seven college kids have been found guilty already, and they haven't even stepped into the courtroom.
1: Absolutely. And so that brings us to, believe victims, right? But our legal system is also built around the presumption of innocence. So
20: that is right.
1: You know, how do you protect allegations are this serious?
20: I would not want to take this case into a courtroom also because we've seen what juries now do in blue states. And I'm afraid that they would say, oh, when a woman makes these kind of accusations, she has to believe, no matter her contradictory statements, no matter that the evidence shows that this was all consensual.
1: All right. So, Hans, if somebody is falsely accused, publicly identified,
20: right,
1: what legal remedies do they have after the fact? I mean, is defamation law realistically enough yes. to repair that kind of damage?
20: No, I mean, it's very hard to get your reputation back. But if I was these seven students, I would countersue her in this civil suit for defamation. And you'll recall that that's exactly what happened in 2014 when Rolling Stone came out with this whole story accusing this fraternity at the University of Virginia and accused administration officials there of not doing anything about it. Like I said, the whole thing turned out to be a hoax. And they were very successful, the fraternity and UVA officials, in getting a very large settlement from Rolling Stones to get rid of the defamation lawsuit. And that's certainly what the boys in this case ought to do.
1: Okay. All right. Hans, listen, you're going to stick around.
20: Right.
1: Hans Oskowski, a senior legal fellow at Advancing American Freedom, is going to be with us here. But we've got, I think, time for one more question before we have to take a break. Hans, when we come back, I want to talk about what's going on. So let's lead into that. You know, 15, 20 second answer. Look into the docket for this term. What is the one case you think Americans should be paying the most attention to?
20: Case out of Arizona on whether folks registering to vote can be

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1: Good Monday morning to you. You're listening to O'Connor and Company. Still to come at 7:30, Stephen Lloyd joins us as the brings up a major climate case today. We've been talking about the Supreme Court and other legal issues with Hans von Spakovsky of Advancing American Freedom. Graciously stayed with us over the break, and I want to get right back into it. Hans, again, thank you so much for your I asked you about that Supreme Court case, the one case that Americans are paying the most attention to. Now, as the editor of Bearing Arms, I would also have to Viramontes case into the ring as well. That is the Supreme Court case dealing with bans on so-called assault weapons.
2: Right.
1: How big a ruling is this? I mean, we've seen, you know, Heller saying, yes, there's an individual right to keep and bear arms. Bruin says, yes, that individual right extends to carrying outside of the home. What is Viramontes all about, and how important is this case in terms of Second Amendment jurisprudence?
3: Well, look, you very well know that AR-15s and so-called assault weapons are simply semi-automatic rifles. They're not any different from the typical kind of hunting rifle that's used all over the country, other than in appearance. And yet we have more than a dozen states that have banned so-called assault rifles based really on nothing more than appearance. If those laws are not overturned, I don't see what would stop those same states from coming in and banning all semi-automatic hunting rifles, the kinds that people use all the time, not only to defend themselves, but for hunting. So to me, this is a very, very important case. The law is based, the bans are based on appearance, nothing else.
1: Yeah, well, and, you know, and not only semi-automatic rifles, but we're seeing a number of states go after semi-automatic handguns, specifically Glock handguns, right? Because they can be illegally modified to fire fully automatic. But again, so I think you're right. I mean, if the Supreme Court were to say, yes, you can ban these commonly owned semi-automatic rifles, that would absolutely open the door to, yes, you can also ban these commonly owned semi-automatic handguns as well. The Supreme Court's also weighed in on the federal SAVE database. Can you talk about what SAVE is and why this has become so important in the election integrity debate?
3: Well, SAVE is a database maintained by the Department of Homeland Security. And what the Trump administration did is they actually made it more effective, more accurate by adding Social Security records to it and told state election officials, you can use the SAVE database to check your state voter registration list and verify that people are citizens. The League of Women Voters, all these leftist groups went to court and actually got an injunction from a lower court telling states, well, they couldn't use this database, even though federal law specifically allows them to do it. Well, fortunately, the Supreme Court overturned that injunction, and states can again start using it to verify citizenship. The thing is, states don't have to use it. Places like California, New York won't. They don't want to do anything about the aliens on their voter rolls, but at least red states will be able to clean up their rolls.
1: Okay. All right. What we've got here, I got to also ask you about Justice Samuel Alito. He's got a new book out. He's making the rounds. He said something really interesting on CBS. He says he's got an opinion about who leaked the draft Dobbs decision. Strong enough to publicly identify that person. What did you?
3: I have to say that if they have enough evidence, if he believes he knows who it is, why hasn't the Chief Justice revealed that information? Why hasn't the Chief Justice done the kind of thorough investigation or called in the FBI and others to out this person? That was an outrageous abuse, an ethical abuse that should result in the pulling of the license of whoever was involved, if they're a lawyer, and the firing if they were a permanent employee at the Supreme Court. And it just is shocking that nothing's been done about this.
1: Yeah, you're right. Hans, listen, I can't catch up with you. Thank you so much for being part of the program today.
3: Thanks for having me.
1: You bet. Hans von Spakovsky, Senior Legal Fellow at Advancing American Freedom. Now, coming up, we're going to be staying with the Supreme Court. The justices in a major climate case that could determine whether states and local governments can use state courts to go after energy global carbon emissions. I'm Cam Edwards, filling in for Larry O'Connor, and this is O'Connor and Company.
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9: SRN News, I'm Rich Thomason in Washington. The Supreme Court, which begins its new term today, is poised to take up what some call the most important case of the Trump presidency. The justices will review a challenge to the Trump administration's policy of mandatory detention without bond hearings for illegal immigrants during deportation proceedings. A potential terror plot, including the arrest of six men, has prompted the U.S. to relocate all of its B-1 bombers from a British airbase back to the States. The death of a Russian lab worker from pneumonic plague has prompted the isolation of 200 people in Siberia. That's where the research facility is located. President Trump has urged backers to vote as if he were on the ballot next month, and he's campaigning as if he were on the ballot with multiple stops across various states. On Wall Street, the Dow futures 102 points lower. More details, srnnews.com.
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15: Today, expect cloudy skies and high humidity with a heavy thunderstorm likely this afternoon. Be cautious of possible ponding on streets and highways. Temperatures will reach a high of 88. Tonight will remain cloudy and humid with a few showers and another chance of a thunderstorm as temperatures drop to a low of 76. Tomorrow will bring mostly cloudy conditions and continued humidity with a chance of showers and another heavy thunderstorm. The high temperature will be 83. I'm meteorologist Jason Caterina. That's your exclusive AccuWeather forecast on AM 930.
1: It's O'Connor and Company. I'm Cam Edwards, filling in for Larry O'Connor. Still ahead, we'll get into the latest developments surrounding that dramatic incident aboard a Dubai flight bound for Tel Aviv, where a co-pilot allegedly attacked the captain in the cockpit. Passengers helped restrain him. The plane forced to make an emergency landing in Saudi Arabia. But first, the Supreme Court is hearing arguments today in a case that could have enormous consequences for climate litigation all across the country. Suncor Energy versus Boulder County centers on whether state and local governments can use state law lawsuits to seek damages from energy companies for alleged climate harms tied to global greenhouse gas emissions. And this is not just about Colorado. Nearly 30 similar climate lawsuits have been filed around the country. The outcome could affect energy producers, consumers, and potentially determine whether climate policy is shaped by Congress and federal law or through lawsuits in state courts. Joining us now is Steve Malloy, Senior Policy Fellow at the Energy and Environment Legal Institute, a former member of the Trump EPA transition team and founder of junkscience.com. Steve, good morning. Thanks for joining us.
16: Good morning, Cam. Thanks for having me.
1: Absolutely. So let's just start with the basics in Suncor Energy versus Boulder County. What is Boulder County trying to do here, and why has this case made it up to the Supreme Court?
16: Well, Boulder County had a major wildfire a few years ago, and they would like to sue Big Oil and on the allegation that Big Oil emissions caused global warming that led to their fire. And, of course, they haven't sued in federal court. They have sued in state court because you know, state courts tend to give better outcomes for local governments. It's just, you know, Homerism. And so the issue here is whether states and local governments can sue energy companies in state court on the basis of climate. And, you know, the right answer here is that no, they can't. If these suits could be filed at all, they'd have to be filed in federal court, because federal court is where climate belongs. Climate is inherently a federal issue. Whether the government decides to do something on climate or not, it's a federal issue, and the government can choose not to do anything, and that does not open the door for states and local governments to file lawsuits against Big Oil. Now, you know, that's sort of the legal perspective here. Of course, I don't think that any of these suits have any merit at all, because you cannot show that emissions had anything to do with wildfires. Even if you believe in what I'll call climate hoax science, the United States, the entire country, could go dark today, stop emitting, and the hypothetical impact on global temperature would be a reduction of 2/1000 of a degree every year. So, you know, clearly it's not measurable. It's not really happening. And then here you have Greens, you know, working through blue states trying to wreck Big Oil.
1: Yeah, I mean, let's just assume for the sake of argument, right, that that this is taking place. But how could you possibly determine that one company or even a group of companies caused a particular climate related harm in one city or one county when carbon emissions are coming from every country, every economy on Earth? Why not sue you know, the Chinese government or Chinese energy companies as opposed to Suncor?
16: Well, that's a great question. I hope a Supreme Court justice asks the Boulder's lawyers that today, because the United States is about 10% of global emissions, and that is declining. The oil industry, and it's really consumers, right? It's we drive the cars. The emissions come out of our cars, not really out of the oil industry. So how you can blame a couple oil companies who were, you know, in the dock today for the Boulder wildfire is just absurd. But this is where climate has taken us. I mean, all of climate is absurd, from the science to the law to the policy. And you know, the Supreme Court has a great opportunity today to put an end to that.
1: All right, so what happens if Boulder wins? I mean, there are nearly 30 other lawsuits that are very similar, coming from states, cities, and counties around the country. And what happens if Boulder wins to those lawsuits, and what happens if Boulder loses with those lawsuits?
16: Well, if Boulder wins, then Big Oil will be prosecuted in every blue state for providing us with the energy we need to run our lives. Our entire lives, or every part of our lives, depends on fossil fuels. If Boulder loses, that will be the end of this state climate litigation. And if they want, you know, they can always try to do this in federal court. And but of course, there's going to be a lot less bias in the outcome of the cases. The Supreme Court also has a chance to end litigation, climate litigation, in federal court at some point. So I look forward to that. You know, this should turn out okay today for sane people. You know, there will be five conservative justices that understand that climate is a federal issue, not a state issue. Justice Alito has unfortunately recused himself because he's an investor in some oil companies. Of course, we are all investors in oil companies, especially all federal employees. I think the recusal was silly, but it is what it is. But I think there's still enough justices for a good outcome here.
1: You know, does this stop with fossil fuel producers? I mean, could this same legal theory be used against automakers or airlines or any other industry that produces emissions to any measurable degree?
16: Possibly. I mean, you never know where this is going to end, because it doesn't make any sense to start with. So it could go anywhere. But you know, they have targeted, you know, they have demonized the oil industry for the last 30, 40 years. And so they have, you know, they think they have documents going back years saying that, you know, the oil industry knew about global warming. This is all nonsense. This is all just a lot of nonsense. So, you know, we're just going to have to wait and see and hope. The arguments start at 10 o'clock today. I'll be listening very closely. I think it probably will go the right way, because it really is a no-brainer legally. But, of course, you never really know in today's world.
1: You don't. I mean, I, there have been some surprising decisions from the Supreme Court. You know, I think it was last term you had Mexico versus Smith and Wesson. Mexico was suing gun makers, basically saying that they were the proximate cause of violence, cartel violence south of the border. That ended up being a unanimous decision against Mexico. So not even the liberal wing of the court would go along with Mexico's arguments. Maybe we'll see that here. I'm curious, though, Stephen, because these lawsuits are usually framed as making Big Oil pay, right? Big Oil's got to pay for the damage they're doing to the environment. But doesn't Big Oil, quote unquote, if Suncor were to lose, would they not just pass on the damages to consumers? Ultimately, is it not you or I who would end up paying, you know, these left-wing groups that are suing?
16: Well, of course. You know, the hard reality here is that our society, every part of it, depends 100% on the oil and gas industry. You can't get away from it. All our products, the cars we drive, the factories people work in, you know, just everything depends on fossil fuels. You can't get away from it. And so Big Oil, you know, part of the reason Big Oil plays the climate game, and this is part of this is part of the, you know, their fault for entertaining, you know, what I'll call climate idiocy. For about 20 years now, they have gone along and said, oh, yeah, this is a problem. We got to work on it. But they have their own business reasons for doing that. But in the end, if states can go and sue oil companies in state courts and, you know, win huge verdicts, you're right, absolutely right. All these costs are just going to be passed on to us. Energy will become senselessly expensive, like it was during, you know, the Biden administration, kind of like, you know, prices are high now. People don't like it. It'll just get worse. You know, when the Obama administration came into office, they wanted U.S. gas prices to be like European gas prices, which at the time was $8 to $10 a gallon. That is still their goal. And if the oil industry can be sued willy-nilly, well, we're just going to pay more for everything.
1: All right. You mentioned Justice Alito is recusing himself. So there are only going to be eight justices deciding this case. What happens if they split 4-4?
16: Well, then the lower court decision stands and these lawsuits can go forward. So, I mean, that's a bad outcome. You know, it's not as bad as having a Supreme Court ruling against big oil, but it leaves the lower court holding in place. So, I mean, it is imperative that we get at least a 5-3 decision on this. And this really should happen sooner rather than later. Let's clear this issue up. There's no reason that it has been dragging on this long.
1: All right. So when you were listening to the arguments that, again, started at 10 a.m. this morning, what are you going to be listening for in terms of, you know, tells from the justices? I know it's not always possible to get a sense of where the court might come down, but oftentimes you can get at least a general sense of where a particular justice is leaning. What are you going to be listening for this morning?
16: Well, so I'm mostly going to be listening to the conservative justices, and I'm going to be listening for, you know, how have them explain how this is a state issue, how state courts can resolve climate, which is, if, you know, if climate was a real issue, emissions were a real global issue, the federal government would be at the negotiating table, right? At the UN, we would be negotiating this, but you know, Trump administration has pulled us out of those negotiations. But if it were real, it would be the federal government taking the lead, not the states. It's federal policy, not state policy. So I'm going to be listening to how the justices, you know, have Boulder explain that, and whether Boulder has, you know, a better explanation is in their briefs.
1: All right. Well, we'll be tuning in. Now, with this being the first real oral argument of the fall term, Steve, when do you expect a decision to come down?
16: Something like this could be just months. This doesn't have to be a June decision. I think it should be just months.
1: Okay. All right. Well, Steve Malloy, Senior Policy Fellow at the Energy and Environment Legal Institute, former member of Trump's EPA transition team, founder of Junk Science. Real pleasure talking to you this morning. Thanks so much for being a part of the show.
16: Thanks for having me, Cam.
1: Absolutely. All right. Coming up, new details about that extraordinary incident on a Dubai to Tel Aviv flight. A co-pilot allegedly attacking the captain inside the cockpit. Passengers helped to restrain him. The plane forced to divert, make an emergency landing in Saudi Arabia. We'll get into what happened aboard that flight and the latest on the investigation coming up next. I'm Cam Edwards, filling in for Larry O'Connor, and this is O'Connor and Company.

0: Millions will vote soon. But do they really know the issues? Now, Rob Schmidt is on Newsmax tonight talking about the war for America's future. Rob Schmidt reveals that many Americans are embracing socialism, especially young people. Rob exposes the hidden dangers of socialism and its war on our freedom. 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
14: Welcome back to O'Connor and Company. I'm Cam Edwards, filling in for Larry O'Connor. We want to turn now to that terrifying incident aboard Fly Dubai, Flight 1073, and the serious security questions emerging about how the co-pilot was ever allowed into that cockpit. The flight was traveling from Dubai to Tel Aviv last Wednesday when authorities say the co-pilot attacked the captain and attempted to crash the Boeing 737 MAX, sending the aircraft plunging some 14,000 feet in just a matter of seconds. Passengers have described the terrifying moments on board as they realized that something had gone terribly wrong. This is clip 7.
15: Passengers restrained the co-pilot, seized control of Flight 1073's cockpit, and the plane landed safely in Saudi Arabia. Those passengers are beginning to tell their stories and talking with correspondent Matt Gutman.
16: That minute is probably the longest minute of my life, and the first thing that went up is actually 9/11. And I said, how can it be? How can we end this life like that?
17: This past Wednesday, they were strangers on a plane. By Friday, they were family. This was the first time Hero passengers Daniel Schlichter, Zvika Manes, Tal Samuel, and Asaf Rajwan had seen each other since those terrifying moments on Fly Dubai's Flight 1073.
16: You see all your life and you think about what is important, and just holding my wife's hand and saying, if we have to go, we have to go.
17: Their Boeing 737 MAX was nosediving into the Arabian desert, nearly at the speed of sound. The co-pilot from Oman stabbed the captain, grabbed the controls, and tried to crash the plane full of Israeli passengers. The jet plummeted 14,000 feet in seconds. They were less than 30 seconds from crashing.
18: The G-forces, when you're thrown backwards, must have been
19: crazy.
18: Absolutely insane.
19: Like a roller coaster.
18: Like a roller coaster.
17: What the passengers couldn't have known was that inside the locked cockpit, Captain Smit Machar was fighting for his life, as he told Israeli Prime Minister Benjamin Netanyahu on Saturday.
20: The co-pilot wanted to pray, and suddenly there was a big blow to the back of my head. I did try to stop him, and that's when I gave everything that I had and just went for the door and opened the door, and thankfully people were waiting.
14: So now we're learning more about the co-pilot's background, and apparent warning signs were missed. According to new reporting, he had previously been banned from flying, yet he somehow got another job as a pilot. His name was reportedly on a security manifest, but that manifest was not properly checked. There are even reports that the co-pilot had previously talked about killing Jews. So what failed? Airline screening, intelligence sharing, security measures, all of the above, maybe? Joining us to talk about this, Lieutenant Colonel Tony Schaefer, retired senior intelligence operative, president of Project Sentinel, former U.S. Army Lieutenant Colonel and CIA-trained intelligence officer. Colonel Schaefer, thank you so much for your time this morning.
21: Good to be here. Thank you for having me.
14: Good morning.
21: Always good to be here.
14: Yeah. All right. So, again, I mean, when you listen to all of the issues regarding this co-pilot, how did he ever get in that cockpit to begin with?
21: Well, he was taken out of the cockpit because Oman, the airline there, had fired him because of the jihadi research and a propensity that he had been showing in I don't think we pinned it down, but he was the 2024, 2025, he was fired. So that was a big clue right there that somehow he didn't get placed on an internal watch list of airlines because of his activities. Now, fast forward, you have this Fly Dubai, which is great because it's a derivative of the Abraham Accords. UAE and Israel are getting along, and you have this regular exchange of people flying back and forth. So somehow this Omani was able to get a job in that airline, which he's not supposed to, because people from Oman are not permitted in Israel. And Oman doesn't permit Omani citizens to go to Israel. So that's the first big, like, how did this happen? And secondly, how did the airline then, when they know all this, they know the rules, they know that the Israelis aren't supposed to permit people from Oman in. Was there some sort of deception on the manifest? Because the Israelis should have alerted the moment that they saw this guy's name that he's Omani. He's not permitted in Israel. So that's just the beginning. And then, of course, you go from there regarding the flight path, the fact that that no one was apparently paying close attention to what was going on. I don't think there was any actual air response from the Israelis to any great degree. I mean, by the time that they got someone up, it was already over. So they've got to recognize that that this guy was, this Omani was bent on hitting. And I think the reporting today, Cam, and I tend to believe it's true, this guy intended to do a suicide crash into the Ben-Gurion Airport in Tel Aviv. And I think that's what he wanted to do. So this is something we have to look at very seriously.
14: Absolutely. Yeah, we're talking to you with Lieutenant Colonel Tony Schaefer. Colonel, can you stick around for just a for another segment here? Because I want to talk to you not about what happened on this flight, Dubai flight, but also what we're seeing right now in Iran and outside of Iran in the Straits of Hormuz. Fantastic. I'm glad that you can stick around. There is more to come with Lieutenant Colonel Tony Schaefer, again, retired Department of War, senior intelligence operative, president of Project Sentinel, former U.S. Army Lieutenant Colonel, CIA-trained intelligence officer. We're also going to be talking about what's going on with the G7, releasing 100 million barrels of fuel reserves. We're going to get Tony's take on the latest security concerns surrounding U.S. and allied military bases in the U.K. So stick around. I'm Cam Edwards, filling for Larry O'Connor, and this is O'Connor & Company.
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23: With SRN News, I'm Rich Thomason in Washington. They've come home. All American B-1 bombers, which were at a British airbase, are now back in the U.S. Security concerns prompted the move.
24: The Pentagon says about a dozen bombers stationed at RAF Fairford have returned to the U.S. but remain ready for combat missions. The move follows the arrest of 6 suspects accused of plotting an attack on the base, with U.K. officials saying there are strong indications that Iran was involved. The suspects were later released on bail as British authorities continue investigating, while Iran denies involvement. The U.S. has also increased security at other military bases in Britain, including RAF Lakenheath, where American fighter jets are stationed. I'm Mark Mayfield.
23: President Trump is creating a new super intelligence force. It's to be known as the SIF for short.
25: Trump posted on Truth Social the agency will work closely with public interest groups, religious organizations, and critical infrastructure providers. National Intelligence Director Jay Clayton, FTC Chairman Andrew Ferguson, Chief Technology Officer Emil Michael, and other leaders will manage the agency. I'm Tammy Trujillo.
23: This is opening day for the U.S. Supreme Court, opening day of its new term. Among other high-profile cases, justices will consider whether laws banning semi-automatic rifles violate the Second Amendment. Also, is it constitutional to require proof of citizenship in order to vote? Republican Senator John Kennedy is not ruling out a possible run for the White House at some point. When pressed on whether he would seek the GOP nomination against, say, Vice President Vance.
3: Oh, I'm not going to talk about another potential candidate. I'm just not there yet. I assume J.D.'s going to run.
23: The Louisiana Republican, a guest on NBC's Meet the Press. On Wall Street this hour, the Dow is up 22 points, the NASDAQ 11 points in the red. This is SRN News. Hedia Miramati Falco is author of the book Living Fearlessly, Why I Left Islam to Win Battles for the Kingdom. Formerly a devout Muslim, she later was drawn to follow Jesus Christ. At a religious broadcasters conference recently, she sat for an interview with Lori Tratip of SRN News and declared that any follower of Jesus can have a profound impact on America.
4: Whether you're a housewife in Northern California or a Pakistani woman living in Texas, you can meet Jesus wherever you are, and you could be empowered to do amazing things. 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We all have a chance to live fearless in Christ, live out our faith boldly, and make an impact.
23: She adds she now has her own ministry called ResurrectMinistry.com, also appears on Pastor Jack Hibbs' Real Life Network. This is SRN News. Washington's governor proposes a ban on cell phones in schools.
5: Governor Bob Ferguson went to Spokane's Lewis and Clark High School to make the announcement on Friday. The Phone Free Schools Act has a policy of away for the day. Students wouldn't have access to cell phones or smartwatches during class, between classes, or during lunch. Ferguson says studies show students do better in school without cell phones. School districts would decide how the phones are stored. The legislature would need to pass the bill. I'm Brad Ford.
23: President Trump pays a visit to Nebraska today with the midterm elections just 1 month away. He is slated to speak to supporters at a rally in Grand Island, where he'll appear alongside Republican Senator Pete Ricketts as he campaigns for re-election. Over the weekend, the president headlined a rally in Ohio where he claimed that if Democrats gained power in November, the country would see the worst inflation in U.S. history. More details, SRNNews.com.
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1: Today, expect cloudy and humid conditions with a heavy thunderstorm likely in the afternoon. Be aware of potential ponding on streets and highways. The high will be 88. Tonight will remain cloudy and humid with a few showers and a thunderstorm possible. The low will be 76. I'm meteorologist Jason Caterina. That's your exclusive AccuWeather forecast on AM 930, The Answer.
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14: And welcome back to O'Connor and Company. I'm Cam Edwards, editor at Bearing Arms, filling in for Larry O'Connor this morning. And we are back with Lieutenant Colonel Tony Schaefer, president of Project Sentinel. Before the break, we were talking about that terrifying incident aboard Fly Dubai, Flight 1073. Now we're learning even more about the alleged pilot, the co-pilot, reportedly admitted to investigators that he did intend to crash the aircraft into a target on the ground in Israel. Investigators now looking at whether he had outside help, whether there could be a connection to a terrorist organization. And the security questions are mounting. How did a pilot who had reportedly been banned from flying get back into a cockpit? How are the warning signs missed? And could this have been an attempted 9/11 style attack? Tony, again, thank you so much for sticking with us. I want to pick up right there.
21: Sure.
14: And then I want to turn to Iran, yeah. the renewed threat to the Strait of Hormuz, growing pressure on Iran's oil exports. But again, investigators now reportedly say that the co-pilot admitted he intended to crash this aircraft into a target on the ground in Israel. So does that fundamentally change how intelligence agencies are investigating this? Originally this was a fight between the co-pilot and the pilot. Then it turned into perhaps an attempted hijacking. It seems pretty clear now we're looking at what was an attempted terror attack, right?
21: Yeah, and I think there was outside help. Again, just when we were talking about before the last break, Cam, there's too many unexplainable lapses. I'm fine with like a little mistake here and there, but there's too many things that happened all at once to cause the circumstance for this to happen. And we got to look at who he was associated with, how he got his job, because one of the things that we all know is that Oman is a gateway for Iran. And if Oman was trying to put pressure on the UAE or Dubai to do something, it could have very well happened that they got him a job. And then once he's got that job, he's got access to the Israelis. So we got to trace this back to its logical conclusion. I'm not saying the Iranians were involved, but you got this. You got the attack in England against our airbase. I think there's more things in the works. I don't want to sound paranoid, but these things tend to not happen as individual acts if a state's behind it. And I think Iran is that desperate to do something right now.
14: Well, I agree. And I think that you're right. I think they're looking for vulnerabilities anywhere that they can find them.
21: Yeah.
14: So what will investigators be looking at right now? Communications, financial transactions, obviously any contacts with extremist groups. But will they be looking, again, as you say, if this guy had outside help, where did that help come from, right? Was it within the airline? We talked about the security manifest, how this guy who was banned from flying got back into the cockpit. Is it possible that, even Fly Dubai has individuals who are outside of this co-pilot who might have assisted this individual or worked with him to get him into the cockpit?
21: Exactly. So this is not the first incident where an insider had access, Cam. There was another incident about 10 years ago where an Egyptian aircraft was taken down under very similar circumstance where the pilot was involved. At least twice in Egyptian air. So that's the first place I'd start with Dubai, or Fly Dubai. It's like, okay, how did this guy get in? Who was making sure he was on this flight in particular? Because, again, Fly Dubai goes to other places besides Israel. They didn't have to put him on the flight to Israel because he's not supposed to be on that flight. So that was a huge alerting indicator of something going wrong. So I'd start there and go back. And regarding the whole idea of state sponsorship, this guy, because of his pro-terrorism stance, this co-pilot who attempted to take it down, had to be known to the Iranians. The Iranians, like you said, Cam, are looking for vulnerabilities. This guy is like a Reese's cup. He's the chocolate looking for the peanut butter to do something. And that's, it was kind of like an evil putting someone willing to a target that was vulnerable. And that's, I think, exactly what happened here.
14: So before we turn our attention to what's happening in Iran itself, I want to ask you as well. We saw the news that the U.S. has moved its B-1 bombers out of RAF Fairford, apparently over concerns about another potential terror attack there. How significant is that, Tony? Obviously, it's capable of performing their missions, even if they're taken off here on U.S. soil. But this seems like a pretty big step to remove all of those bombers from that same air base where, again, we had, you know, five individuals arrested, released on bond, bizarrely enough. And now allegations that they were planning some sort of terror attack.
21: Well, first, it's bizarre beyond explanation that they would put these guys on bail, especially since one of them is of Iranian origin. So that's a huge clue, just saying. And regarding the base, now, England used to be essentially a safe haven for our military. Since World War II, we had special privileges. I've been there a number of times. They would let us stay in the nicest hotels downtown, Cam, in London, if we were there for a visit. Those days are gone. And I think because of the changes culturally within England, it's no longer a friendly environment. So we have other options. We have a number of bases that we can send aircraft to. The Portuguese have Azores. We have an airstrip in Azores on the islands. The Germans, as much as we had some issues with them, we've got Rhine Mine. So we've got other places to put them. And oh, by the way, Poland, we're going to be building a permanent base in Poland now. So this is the policy of not messing around in full effect. Something happens where we feel the security has been degraded or attrited to the point of where it's not viable, we'll just leave because we have other options. And so I applaud this move. I think the British are going to find that the economic damage that our base shutting down, because we're going to just shut it down at this point, the damage done to their economy will be something else they're going to regret.
14: Well, let's talk about economic damage, not in England, but in Iran. Treasury Secretary Scott Bessent says Iran could essentially have no oil on the water this week. If Iran really is unable to export meaningful quantities of oil, what does that do to the regime financially, and how soon are they going to feel that impact?
21: Yeah, so it's taken time, and at any given time, Cam, for those who follow the shipping industry, there's about 20 million barrels of oil in transit any given time. Not all Iranian, but all the countries from all over the world. So it takes time for that to get from point A to point B because these tankers are huge. They move about 10 to 12 knots. Well, all those tankers that the Iranians were able to get out ahead of our blockade have reached their port of destination, and they've offloaded their cargo. So that means literally the fungible assets the Iranians had to work with are done. They're gone. Nothing's left. Nothing in the tank, so to speak, to use a metaphor. So at this point, Cam, it's very clear that the economic damage that's already started through the devastation of bombing is going to be exacerbated because of the now cutting off of all the funding. Plus, there are some things going on in the Black Sea that we're doing to shut off the one pipeline the Iranians had out to the Black Sea. So right now, the Iranians will be feeling the squeeze where none of their government services or government activities can be paid for, because literally there's no money coming in to pay for anything. And that's what the strategy is, to basically defund your economy to the point of their government collapsing.
14: Yeah. All right. So to that end, I mean, the currency is plunging. Iran's oil minister just resigned. We are seeing reports from workers in Iran saying that their salaries can no longer support them. So from an intelligence, indicators would tell you that the economic pressure is getting to a breaking point.
21: It is, but it's not enough. We got to do multiple things. Like, there's other things going on right now, some of which are already public. For example, we're putting pressure on the Kurds in the West. We're putting pressure on the Baluch in the East to essentially do incursions into Iran to create real hardship and chaos within the ranks of the IRGC. Plus, there's other things we're doing to get communications in. I think there's been disclosed that we're trying to get things like Starlink into the rebel groups to make sure they can communicate out. And then we obviously have a new carrier battle group going in for the military options should President Trump choose to go back to that. And I can tell you for a fact, we have not used all the military force we have available should the president direct us to do that as a military. So it's bad news for the Iranians. And I think with continued pressure, you will see a collapse of their economy overall.
14: What does that look like? I mean, is it when the government can't pay its workers, when it can't subsidize basic goods, when it starts to have difficulty paying the security forces that keep the regime in power? I mean, when will we be able to see those signs that, okay, you know, the collapse is here?
21: I think you're going to see it when cities start going dark, not so much dark as in no power or no lights, but as in not having communications with Tehran, where you see blatant and undeniable evidence of uprisings. I think that's when we're going to see the beginning of the end of their country.
14: Okay. Lieutenant Colonel Tony Shaver, can I ask you to stick around for another segment? Because I've got more questions for you.
21: Sure. Sure. Absolutely.
14: Excellent. I'm glad to hear it. We're going to talk about what's going on in Europe with the release of some diesel supplies, what that means going forward. Again, Tony Shaver is going to stick with us. I also want to talk about the Americas. We've been talking a lot about what's going on in the Middle East, but there's obviously a lot going on around the world as well. So Defense Secretary Pete Hegseth signaling a potential shift in U.S. military strategy. We've got that to talk about. Tony Shaver stays with us next. So stick around. I'm Cam Edwards, filling in for Larry O'Connor.

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6: Welcome back to O'Connor and Company. I'm Cam Edwards, editor at Bearing Arms, filling in for Larry O'Connor today. Lieutenant Colonel Tony Shaver sticking with us for one more segment as we turn to the latest national security news, including the Pentagon's expanding fight against drug trafficking in our own hemisphere, the possibility of shifting U.S. military resources from Europe to Central and South America. We'll also get Tony's take on what that strategy could look like and the latest U.S. strike on a alleged drug smuggling vessel in the Caribbean.

0: be. And coming up later in the hour, Dr. Robert Malone joins us to talk about the alarming reports out of Russia involving a suspected case of pneumonic plague linked to a laboratory accident. How concerned should we actually be? What do we know? Dr. Malone joins us coming up. But first, back to Lieutenant Colonel Tony Schaefer. And Colonel, thanks again for sticking around.
1: Sure.
0: So I mentioned the shifting strategy from Secretary Pete Hegseth, resources moving from Europe to Central and South America, the Pentagon intensifying right. its fight against drug trafficking. We had a another ship that was believed to be carrying drugs that was targeted by the U.S. military on Sunday. That brings the four people were killed, which brings the reported total at least 235 people killed and 70 strikes since this campaign began last year. What do those numbers, first of all, tell you about the scale of this operation and the scale of the drug trafficking that we're seeing in these waters?
2: Well, first off, the reason we're doing this is to partially defund the world economic groups which have supported this. The Lloyd's of London, the Banks of London, they were washing a lot of money with the cartels through the Caribbean. So that's why we started there. The scope of this, I think, is something we've recognized. I worked counter-drug in the mid-1990s when we went after the Medellin and Cali cartels, and we actually defeated them. But by defeating them, we actually kind of created even more because other groups sprung out. So that's what we're now fighting. And by the way, if anybody wants to read it, I know we didn't talk, this is not a book promotion, but I wrote a book about 10 years ago that a certain Secretary of War probably read, just saying, called The Last Line. And we contemplated turning the drug war into a real war. As a matter of fact, that's the tagline. So again, someone named Pete may have read this, just saying. And the whole idea is to take seriously what they are regarding a threat. Fentanyl, other drugs permeating our society had done great damage to every aspect, every community in the nation. So it's necessary. But the big thing here, Cam, regarding the military app operations themselves, we are creating a tapestry of interlocking relationships within those countries like Colombia, like Panama, Ecuador. We're working to make sure that these nations have the same interests we do regarding stopping this, because when these drug groups get in there, especially in Mexico, it's not just them trafficking, it's them essentially undermining rule of law and the government itself. So that's why this effort's so important. That's why it's so massive. And yeah, we're contemplating moving more military forces in to reinforce it, to make our hemisphere way more safe.
0: So, I mean, again, you talk about the administration pursuing these agreements, allowing joint operations against criminal groups on the ground in Latin American countries. How different is that from striking boats in international waters? And you know, again, what type of numbers are we talking about in terms of military use?
2: Yeah. So, interestingly enough, on open waters, if a boat is on international waters, and they're not actually running a flag or registered, they're considered essentially a pirate ship. A ship without a nation essentially is a ship that can be essentially struck by any nation. It's not just us. And so this is why we've been able to go after the Shadow Fleet, Cam. Remember, we did the Venezuelan tankers because they were either showing a false flag or not properly registered. These boats, needless to say, they're not registered. Mm-hmm. They're not running any flags, so they're pirates. So there's no law against going after pirates. I know it sounds weird, but you know, this goes back to basically the traditions of the sea before any law of the seas existed. And so that's what's happening here. If you're told to heave to by a U.S. Navy warship or Coast Guard vessel, you got to do it, or else you can suffer the consequences of what we're seeing. And for the record, I don't think the Pentagon's just firing indiscriminately. Every time one of these ships are attacked, they've been given the chance, Cam, to surrender. That is to say, they've been contacted, they've been told to heave to, stop so you can be boarded, and when that doesn't happen, that's when they're attacked. We do not discriminately go out there and just assassinate people. So I think that's one of the misconceptions right now, that we're just out randomly killing these folks. It's not true. We give them the chance to surrender first. If they don't surrender, then the inevitable consequences is being attacked.
0: Colonel, we're going to have to leave it there, but thank you so much for your time this morning. Really appreciate it. It's on O'Connor and Company. Dr. Robert Malone joins us to talk about a potential plague outbreak in Russia. Stick around.
1: millions will vote soon. But do they really know the issues? Now, Rob Schmidt is on Newsmax tonight talking about the war for America's future. Rob Schmidt reveals that many Americans are embracing socialism, especially young people. 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A secure border, biggest tax cuts in history, inflation under control, lowest drug prices, largest crime drop ever, and so much more. 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
9: In SRN News, I'm Rich Thomason in Washington. All-American B-1 bombers that had been stationed at an air base in Great Britain are now back in the U.S. Security concerns prompted the move, the arrest of six men in a suspected terrorism plot. President Trump is creating a new super intelligence force to be known as the SIF for short. It's opening day for the Supreme Court. Its current term, among the high-profile cases, justices will consider whether laws that ban semi-automatic rifles violate the Second Amendment. Republican Senator John Kennedy is not ruling out a possible White House run somewhere down the road. A Louisiana Republican was a guest on NBC's Meet the Press. President Trump visiting Nebraska today, the midterm elections, just 1 month away. On Wall Street, the Dow futures are up 19 points, NASDAQ futures down 50, and the S&P futures are off a fraction. More details, srnnews.com.
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18: Today will be cloudy and humid with a heavy thunderstorm expected this afternoon. Be cautious as there may be ponding on streets and highways. The high will reach 88 degrees. Tonight remains cloudy and humid with a few showers and a thunderstorm. The low will be around 76 degrees. I'm meteorologist Jason Caterina. That's your exclusive AccuWeather forecast on AM 930, The Answer.
0: It's O'Connor and Company. I'm Cam Edwards, editor at Bearing Arms, filling in for Larry O'Connor today. We turn now to a story out of Russia that certainly sounds alarming, but one where the facts are still developing here. The White House says it is monitoring reports of a suspected plague case and related quarantines in Russia after a woman who was working at an anti-plague research facility in Siberia died after an apparent lab accident. Now, Russian authorities have taken preliminary cautions. Importantly, though, they have not publicly confirmed that the researcher actually contacted plague. Other reports have described quarantines involving hospitals, potentially hundreds of people who may have had contact with the researcher. So what do we actually know at this point? Is this an isolated laboratory incident, or is this something more serious? And before we start thinking that we're headed back to the Black Death, our next guest says, not so fast, which is reassuring. Dr. Robert Malone has been examining the available information, says that calling this an outbreak at this point may be premature. He's also written a great Substack piece this morning, digging into this story called The Broken Tube, A Plague Death in Siberia, which is definitely worth checking out at Malone News. Joining us now, Dr. Robert Malone, physician, scientist, bioethicist, and author of Lies My Government Told Me and Cywar, Enforcing the New World Order. Dr. Malone, good morning.
19: Good morning. This is a fascinating story, and there's breaking news that's been updated by the Russian Public Health Agency that is kind of a combination of the CDC, the FDA, local health authorities, and it all rolled up in one called Rostoprednizor. And they have issued a denial, basically, or a sort of denial that this was plague. What they're saying is that after examining the samples from this unfortunate young woman, and remember that she's been on some sort of antibiotic treatment, they don't detect organisms. Now, what they don't say anything about is whether or not they ran PCR, which of course they did, and did not detect nucleic acid, ergo DNA, from this plague bacterium or any other agent that was recovered from her pneumonia. What they have done is, in this city of about 600,000 people, they've shut down the majority of the hospital capacity, including a children's hospital, for 3 weeks. So that's not a little thing. That's a significant, we got a problem kind of signal coming here. And that's what we're down to, reading between the lines. What are the actual signals coming out as opposed to the official narrative? The official narrative right now is that she died of a pneumonia of unknown cause, and that what they've said, and this is after investigation by this same public health agency, which, by the way, is the one that runs the laboratory. So that public health agency has self-determined that there were no errors in handling of plague bacteria or anything else in the context of this outbreak. So, or I should dial back. I'm sorry I said outbreak. We still just have one case. So this is not a major significant infectious disease outbreak of plague in Siberia. It's a single case in a laboratory worker who happened to work with plague and worked in a laboratory that works with plague, and who was apparently undiagnosed with plague, whether or not that's her final diagnosis, for about 4 days. So she was many people were exposed to her during this period of time, and they weren't appropriately quarantined. Now, despite the kind of official denial, non-denial that this was plague, apparently the buzz is in picking up signal detection from these various hospitals that physicians are openly discussing plague in those facilities. So you have a kind of a disconnect between the official state narrative and what frontline docs are saying. Now, that's not particularly unusual. And we've seen that even here in the States from time to time. And most recently, the little dust up over measles in Pennsylvania, for example. So we can't cast stones, I think, at this point on the Russian public health apparatus. It is what it is. It's behaving like it would be expected to behave. But the narrative that this represents a biowarfare engineered pathogen, there is absolutely no evidence to support that narrative at this point in time. And I know that I'm glad that you picked up on the State Department conversations about this. They're being very appropriate, as far as I'm concerned, very measured in their response. I think there's no reason right now to raise this to a higher level of consideration under the biowarfare treaty as to whether or not some breach has happened and whether or not there are engineered pathogens being produced having to do with plague. And of course, the context of all of this is that plague has a very long history going back to World War II and beyond of having been engineered as a biowarfare agent. And virtually every country that was involved in any way in biowarfare also had vaccine development programs. Now, one of the oddities here is that if this woman did succumb to Yersinia pestis, the agent that's responsible for pneumonic plague, Russia has a licensed vaccine for plague. So I can't imagine that a person working on plague has not received the Russian vaccine. So that would imply that whatever this agent is, that what we have here is essentially a breakthrough infection that was not controlled by pre-vaccination using the Russian product. There's a whole bunch of things here that aren't quite making sense. And that is the most worrisome of all the signals.
0: Well, yeah, and as you said, I mean, there are a lot of assumptions that are having to be made. There are a lot of assumptions that should not be made at this point. We are relying on, I think, a very unreliable state in terms of putting out public information here. Let's just assume for a second that this unfortunate woman did pass away from pneumonic plague. Or actually, we don't even have to assume that. If it was pneumonic plague, and if she was in contact with, you know, individuals over the course of that 4 days, what's the incubation period? When would we expect to start to see other individuals show symptoms if, in fact, she was able to pass this on to other individuals?
19: So that's a great question. Pneumonic plague is where you essentially get the organism into your lungs and then it spreads rapidly. That's different from bubonic plague, which is historically transmitted by fleas and was responsible for so much death in the Middle Ages in Europe. So pneumonic plague is a situation where, for instance, she would have had to cough. It's not that it's aerosol spread, but rather that it's on fomites. She would have had to cough on people, and that could have happened. They could be exposed to fomites. Their time course, if they were to develop pneumonic rather than bubonic plague, so that means that they got it somehow into their airway, their time to presentation would be in the range of 1 to 4 days. Typically, it could be up to 7 days for a very low dose exposure. So shutting down these hospitals for 3 weeks is a pretty extreme measure. It indicates that the Russian authorities do see this as a major risk in the region. I mean, that's quite a significant action to shut down hospitals for 3 weeks.
0: Yeah, and if the official cause is now pneumonia of unknown origin, what does that decision tell you? What signals does that give in terms of, again, shutting down hospitals in a city of 600,000 people for nearly a month, right? I mean, that's what they've said can be extended out further.
19: So what my response was when this signal came across was to run a artificial intelligence signal analysis algorithm that I've developed over the last year and ask this AI trained tool to go through a 6-stage process of analyzing the various signals associated with this. And one of the key signals for this routine is to look at the response to the outbreak and whether or not you're having propaganda, denial, censorship, et cetera, these signals that often cluster around an event that may have involved inappropriate activity. I'm choosing my words. In terms of the origin of the pathogen. So this is starting to raise the analysis risk for an engineered pathogen in that algorithm, because you clearly are seeing state of management of information in a way to try to suppress or deny the story and or the aspects of the story that are particularly embarrassing to the state. And so that is among the most worrisome signals, that plus the hospitals getting shut down and the buzz from physicians on the front line that are all openly discussing that this is a plague environment, plague situation. So it's, you know, the question of whether or not this might represent an engineered pathogen is open at this point. I think that's the honest assessment. It's an open question. We have no confirmation. We have some signal detection at the level of communication. The definitive here is the sequence that would come, and you can obtain key information about that from PCR. They could also do serology. I know I'm talking deep wonkiness here about an infectious disease, so forgive me. So there's things that the Russian government could do and could disclose that would reassure the world community that they're not dealing with an outbreak. But remember, this is a community of 600,000 people in Siberia. This is mm-hmm. not Moscow. I doubt there's international flights coming into Dulles from this area of the world right now.
0: All right. Dr. Malone, can you stay with us? Because I've got a few more questions about what we're seeing here and what we're not seeing right now. Okay, excellent. Russian authorities, again, now saying that they did not detect the plague organisms, that the researcher died from pneumonia of an unknown cause. So how does that square with reports of a lab accident today? Got much more with Dr. Robert Malone when we come back, including whether this might be a bioweapon. Again, stick around. We've got more with Dr. Robert Malone. I'm Cam Edwards, filling in for Larry O'Connor. And this is a...
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25: That Sunday, we drove from my hometown, Long Beach, California, out to Costa Mesa, California, to this little place called Calvary Chapel.
26: Joe Dallas on Focus on the Family Minute sharing about a life-changing moment.
25: A tiny church which was bursting at the seams with scores of newly born-again hippies who were on fire and not at all shy about talking about it. To walk into that place was to feel something tangible. As a non-believer who knew nothing about the Father, the Son, or the Holy Spirit, I felt the presence of all three. I didn't know what it was, but it was like a wall of something that hit me. And that was the first time I ever heard the gospel clearly presented. And the impact was almost unbearable.
26: Hear the entirety of Joe Dallas's amazing story about God's work in his life by visiting familyminute.org. 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
1: It is O'Connor and Company. I'm Cam Edwards, filling in for Larry O'Connor today. We are continuing our conversation with Dr. Robert Malone about the mysterious death of a young researcher at an anti-plague facility in Siberia and the questions surrounding what actually happened inside that laboratory. Russian authorities are now reportedly saying they detected no plague organism and that the researcher died from pneumonia of an unknown cause. At the same time, as Dr. Malone told us, the hospitals have been shut down for a period of 3 weeks in this city of 600,000 people, which does raise some important questions about how definitively plague can be ruled out, why so many people reportedly quarantined, why these hospitals were shut down, as well as what testing and sequencing data Russia should release. And if this was a laboratory exposure, what kind of research was being conducted? And at what point? Under the Biological Weapons Convention, as well as what lessons did we learn from the previous outbreak with COVID-19. Dr. Malone, let's pick it up there, if you don't mind. I mean, when we talk about this, I think everybody's mind kind of inevitably goes back to the early days of COVID, the years-long debate over its origins. So, in your opinion, I mean, what lessons should we have learned from that experience about investigating a possible laboratory accident?
2: Well, I want to acknowledge that I think the entire world has PTSD from the last 7 years and how things were mismanaged. In the case of what happened with the Wuhan Institute of Virology, you had the not just the CCP, but the People's Liberation Army of China going into that facility almost immediately and scrubbing records, deleting sequences, eliminating anything that looked like evidence. And then the following investigations conducted with the assistance of the World Health Organization, but largely staffed with Chinese nationals, resulted in a decision of, well, we have no evidence. Well, the evidence was scrubbed. In this case, we have more what to my eye looks like confusion. And we have the agency which directly oversees the research laboratory making some key assertions that this is not plague. Well, they're not saying it's not plague. They're saying that her infection had nothing to do with any of the organisms that she was working with. So you can kind of use your secret decoder ring on that one and figure out what you think the Russians are saying. And then we have these various signals, much as we did very early in Wuhan, that contradict this approved narrative that's coming out from the government, that we have the shutdown of the hospitals. We also have mandatory masking in a large industrial facility in the region. And so that is consistent with what could be a responsible public health response, where the initial 200 that were quarantined and presumably put on antibiotics. And by the way, I should say there, we were talking earlier about the incubation period for pneumonic plague of typically 1 to 4 days. So we're now coming towards the end of that window for the initial potential contacts, the initial 200, and there have been no reports of secondary infection. Now, what is probably happening is that through contact tracing, they're going out to third degree contacts, so people who were in contact with the people that were in contact with the index case. And so that would make sense of the expanded quarantines, because her initial contacts were within hospitals, and hospital staff moving back and forth between different hospitals might well explain the decision to aggressively shut things down. That's one of the big differences, I think, between what we're seeing here and what we saw in Wuhan. There's a number of things about the Wuhan situation that were very paradoxical. And one of them was that soon afterwards, we had the Chinese New Year, you may remember. And China implemented basically a travel ban internally. Chinese New Year is associated with diaspora, but still allowed travel internationally. That's one of the real challenges here in trying to assert that the Chinese government acted in good faith. We're seeing no evidence of anything like that kind of manipulation or I don't know how to describe it because I don't want to, you know, create more diplomatic problems. We absolutely are seeing on the part of the American government a very measured, appropriate response. And that probably reflects the State Department office that has responsibility for this, that is led by a gentleman who was one of the notable voices within the government pushing back against the narrative that this was of natural origin in Wuhan. And
1: We're running up against a deadline here, and I'm going to have to end the conversation. But I want to thank you so much for your insight and letting folks know, again, not to be alarmed, but to keep an open mind and to keep an eye open for the developments out of Siberia. Thank you again for joining us today. A big thank you to Dr. Robert Malone. Big thank you to all of our guests and to all of you for listening and spending your morning with us. I'm Cam Edwards, editor of Bearing Arms. It's been a real pleasure filling in today. Larry O'Connor is back tomorrow morning, bright and early at 6 a.m. Have a great Monday, everybody. We'll see you tomorrow.
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5: With SRN News, I'm Rich Thomason in Washington. They've come home. All American B-1 bombers, which were at a British airbase, are now back in the U.S. Security concerns prompted the move.
6: The Pentagon says about a dozen bombers stationed at RAF Fairford have returned to the U.S. but remain ready for combat missions. The move follows the arrest of six suspects accused of plotting an attack on the base, with UK officials saying there are strong indications that Iran was involved. The suspects were later released on bail as British authorities continue investigating, while Iran denies involvement. The U.S. has also increased security at other military bases in Britain, including RAF Lakenheath, where American fighter jets are stationed. I'm Mark Mayfield.
5: President Trump is creating a new super intelligence force. It's to be known as the SIF for short.
7: Trump posted on Truth Social, the agency will work closely with public interest groups, religious organizations, and critical infrastructure providers. National Intelligence Director Jay Clayton, FTC Chairman Andrew Ferguson, Chief Technology Officer Emil Michael, and other leaders will manage the agency. I'm Tammy Trujillo.
5: This is opening day for the U.S. Supreme Court, opening day of its new term. Among other high-profile cases, justices will consider whether laws banning semi-automatic rifles violate the Second Amendment. Also, is it constitutional to require proof of citizenship in order to vote? Republican Senator John Kennedy is not ruling out a possible run for the White House at some point. When pressed on whether he would seek the GOP nomination against, say, Vice President Vance.
8: Oh, I'm not going to talk about another potential candidate. I'm just not there yet. I assume J.D.'s going to run.
5: A Louisiana Republican, a guest on NBC's Meet the Press. On Wall Street this hour, the Dow is up 22 points, the NASDAQ 11 points in the red. This is SRN News.
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2: Today, expect cloudy skies and high humidity with a heavy thunderstorm likely this afternoon. Be cautious of possible ponding on streets and highways. Temperatures will reach a high of 88. Tonight will remain cloudy and humid with a few showers and another chance of a thunderstorm as temperatures drop to a low of 76. Tomorrow will bring mostly cloudy conditions and continued humidity with a chance of showers and another heavy thunderstorm. The high temperature will be 83. I'm meteorologist Jason Caterina. That's your exclusive AccuWeather forecast on AM 930, The Answer.
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0: From the wild world of DC politics to America's culture clash, brace yourself for the reality check you've been waiting for. The one and only Mike Gallagher Show. 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
1: Welcome in on this Monday edition of the Mike Gallagher Show. We are officially 29 days away from the midterm elections on November the 3rd, and President Trump has hit the road as he has a number of rallies and special fundraisers and various things to do what he believes is his part in turning out the vote on November the 3rd. He posted on True Social, "Republicans must win the 2026 midterm elections, and we must use every appropriate tool. Whether you vote early, absentee, by mail, or in person, we must swamp the radical left Democrats with massive turnout. So important. Please get out and vote. Make America great again, President Donald J. Trump." And he appears to be doing his part as he is going to crisscross the nation over the next 30 days or so. A lot to cover today on this Monday edition of the Mike Gallagher Show. I'm Joey Hudson sitting in for Mike. I'll be with you a few days this week. Mike back on Thursday. We got a lot to cover. Of course, the president also over the weekend made headlines as he talked about Iran being decimated, and suggesting that it's time for the Iranian leadership to take action, and they can either do it the easy way or the hard way, he said, as far as coming to the negotiating table and finally signing some type of peace agreement. We'll get into that a bit today, too. Federal judges have been unusually busy these past few weeks in relationship to the midterms. There's all kind of litigation going on, primarily at the state level. Different states have incorporated various election rules. And, of course, you got these groups who are challenging them in federal court. And so far, the federal judges, here's how it typically goes. You got a liberal activist judge who will start the process by ruling against the state. I'm going to give you an example of that. In my home state of South Carolina, we have a rule about the number of people who can collect a ballot. And the example that's being used is like in a retirement home. Now, we know how famous Georgia became with their voting or harvesting of ballots a few years back. So our legislature put in a rule that says one person can only be responsible for collecting five ballots, no more than five ballots. And this is to prevent people from going into a nursing home or any other, maybe your neighborhood or whatever, and literally helping people get the mail-in ballots and then return them. So the rule is five. Well, of course, the NAACP and some other groups challenged that in a federal court. And thank goodness, in this case, the first judge ruled against the state. Now the appeals court looks like that they're going to rule against the NAACP because it's a state issue, they say. Federal government leaves those types of things, how states operate their elections, they leave that with the state. So we've got all these various this litigation going on out there, and we're going to see a lot of it as the Democrats are going to, like President Trump said, Republicans have to use every tool possible. Democrats are going to use every tool possible as well. We'll get into some of those, that litigation, as well today. 800-655-MIKE, 800-655-6453 is how you join the conversation, and I hope you'll join me today. You can text me. You can email me, joey@joeyhudson.com. Better yet, just give me a quick call, and We'll take as many calls as we possibly can as time permits. So the president announced Friday, talking about the midterm elections and using every tool possible. The president is coming under fire from Democrats saying that he's trying to buy votes. Now, you may recall that a few weeks ago he announced the Trump dividend, saying that everybody would get $5,000 if the Republicans maintain control of the U.S. House and the U.S. Senate. $5,000. We're told that program would cost over $1 trillion. And he's gotten criticism from both sides. The Democrats, of course, say he's trying to buy votes. Some Republicans are saying we can't afford it. You know, if it's going to cost over $1 trillion, we're $40 trillion in debt. Why not apply that money? If we got $1 trillion to give away, why not apply that to the debt? Pay that down. He also announced last week $500 checks, and these are going to go out for people who have been part of Obamacare, and maybe they were overcharged because of some unscrupulous insurance agents who had this racket going on. So that's a $500 check some people will potentially get. Now, the latest he announced on Friday, and he says that 20 million, quote, wonderful seniors will receive $90 checks to help cover Medicare premiums. And the Democrats are just standing on their heads because they say that Trump, in this last minute, he's literally, you know, a month out from the primary, he's sending checks to Americans, trying to buy their vote. Again, this latest, he posted in True Social, "We're finally using this fund, along with my most favored nation's deal, to substantially lower costs for our seniors." Now, he's talking about the Medicare Improvement Fund, which he said was a pointless slush fund that has been used by the Democrats in Congress to pay for waste, fraud, and abuse for their special interest friends and drive up health care costs. He said, "I pledge to protect and preserve Medicare and Social Security, which are on the verge of ruin by Joe Biden, who foolishly and maliciously let tens of millions of illegal aliens into our country, and we're doing just that for America's seniors." He's pledging again to send out to also send out the $500 checks to about 950,000 Obamacare enrollees. So you got a potential Trump dividend check if we win the midterms. If you fall into the Obamacare category, you're going to get a $500 check. And if you're one of the 20 million wonderful seniors on Medicare, you're going to get $90. Now, do you agree with the Democrats? And again, some Republicans are saying the timing is just bad. They're not necessarily objecting to the return of the $500 because there was some fraud and abuse there. People probably are entitled to even more than $500. They're not necessarily, as I understand it, objecting to the $90 rebate on Medicare. Now, quite honestly, and I'd love to hear from some of you who are on Medicare, is $90 going to really make that big of a difference to pay for your Medicare? But I guess it's the thought that counts, right? But is this going to help you? Do you agree with the Republicans who are opposing this, who are pushing back with the president, saying, you know, the optics just don't look right here, Mr. President? Looks like we're buying votes. Do you agree with the Democrats who say it's just fraudulent? They're already claiming that they, if in fact they win and get control of the Congress, that this is one of many items that they're going to be holding him accountable for. Is he buying votes? Text me. 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
1: Joey Hudson in for Mike today. Hope you had a great weekend. We got a busy, busy week ahead of us as we are just getting closer and closer to the midterm elections. A lot of activity going on, lawsuits out there, and of course, all the party organizations, both the Democrats and the Republicans, literally out there getting started with their turnout the vote efforts. I know here in my home state of South Carolina, I saw some social media posts where the state party had phone banks all around the state making those phone calls, reminding people that we're just a month away from election day and reminding them that early voting is going to be starting in just a couple of weeks, and we got to turn the vote out. And that's the whole case of President Trump hitting the road. We're told that he's going to be out for the next 4 weeks. Many rallies, if you will. The list is Michigan, North Carolina, Georgia, Texas, Iowa, Alaska, Ohio, Kansas, Montana, Pennsylvania. And, of course, depending on how things shape up, the White House says others could be added. And it kind of gets back to what the president said a couple of months ago. He said it here in South Carolina when he came to Myrtle Beach, South Carolina, to stump for Senator Darlene Graham, who was in a runoff race with Congressman Ralph Norman, to be able to get the nomination for a full term. Senator Graham, of course, was appointed by our governor to finish the term of her late brother Lindsey Graham through January, and she decided to run for a full term. President came to Myrtle Beach to kind of give her that little last boost, and it worked. She was able to win that primary. But he said then, I want you to pretend that I'm on the ballot, because traditionally, more people turn out when we have a presidential election. Not so much in the off year, in the midterm. And we can't afford for a Republican

0: to stay home this year. So the president is out there doing everything he can to try to motivate people to turn out. One of the things that he's doing that has caught a lot of heat, I'm sure you've seen some of the headlines, are some of these last-minute government-type rebates. The latest is the $90 check being sent to what he called wonderful seniors. We're told that 20 million seniors around the country will receive a $90 check to help with your Medicare expenses, Medicare premiums. Democrats are calling foul. Democrats are saying, you can't do this. You can't use government money to buy votes. And that's what, how they're phrasing this, is that the president's trying to buy votes. He's authorized $500 checks to about 950,000 Obamacare enrollees, and he still seems to be toying with the idea of a $5,000 Trump dividend if we're successful in keeping control of the U.S. House and U.S. Senate. So you tell me, how do you feel about this? And I'd love to hear from you if you are a senior and you are one of the wonderful seniors that the president described over the weekend, and you might be eligible for this $90 check. Is $90 going to help you with your Medicare premiums? 800-655-MIKE, 800-655-6453. 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Let's start with Edgar, who is in New York. Welcome to the show, Edgar.
1: Hi, yes, I'm a senior on Medicare. I don't think President Trump is trying to buy votes. I'm sure it's purely coincidental, the timing of all this. My concern is inflation. What a clown you are.
0: Wow. Okay. All right. I guess Edgar is not too happy. look, I mean, there's been others who've responded as well that, you know, what's $90 going to do? We all could use a little extra money. And that's why I think the Democrats are saying this is just pure politics, because it's not going to accomplish anything. It's not going to help you. Love to hear from you. Text me, email me, joey@joeyhudson.com. 800-655-MIKE, 800-655-6453 is how you can text me on our text line. The campaign stops that the president is going to make, and again, multiple states, told reporters that he's embarking on what he described a 32-day tour. This is kind of unheard of. I know presidents typically go out and campaign. They try to help candidates that they are supporting. But to be out there, I mean, this is virtually a rally every single day between now and election day. Now, he may have a couple of rallies in one day in some places. He may double up, triple up on the weekends. But, he truly is trying to put himself on the ballot and trying to motivate Republicans to show up, because the only way we win in November is to show up. We have to vote. You have to get your parents to vote, your kids to vote, your friends to vote. We got to show up if we have any chance of winning. I'm Joey Hudson, in for Mike.
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7: With SRN News, I'm Rich Thomason in Washington. All American B-1 bombers that had been stationed at an air base in Great Britain are now back in the U.S. Security concerns prompted the move, the arrest of six men in a suspected terrorism plot. President Trump is creating a new super intelligence force to be known as the SIF for short. It's opening day for the Supreme Court. Its current term, among the high-profile cases, justices will consider whether laws that ban semi-automatic rifles violate the Second Amendment. Republican Senator John Kennedy is not ruling out a possible White House run somewhere down the road. A Louisiana Republican was a guest on NBC's Meet the Press. President Trump visiting Nebraska today, the midterm elections, just 1 month away. On Wall Street, the Dow futures are up 19 points, NASDAQ futures down 50, and the S&P futures are off a fraction. More details, srnnews.com.
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12: Today, expect cloudy and humid conditions with a heavy thunderstorm likely in the afternoon. Be aware of potential ponding on streets and highways. The high will be 88. Tonight will remain cloudy and humid with a few showers and a thunderstorm possible. The low will be 76. I'm meteorologist Jason Caterina. That's your exclusive AccuWeather forecast on AM 930, The Answer.
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0: Joey Hudson in for Mike today, getting a lot of text messages. Texter says, I'm 55 years old and totally against the government handing out money. I'm a conservative and know that Republicans would be screaming if the Democrats were looking to do the same thing. Texter says Democrats will vote for Democrats and still take the money. I don't think it will change their vote. Another texter, I love how the left decries paying for votes by the right. Heck, they're offering way more than $90. They're offering free rent, free health care, and a free phone. Texter says, I'm a senior. Of course it helps. We're talking about the $90 that the president announced on Friday to 20 million wonderful seniors. And the Democrats are portraying this as a way for Trump to buy votes, that he's coming up with all these various programs. Now, you need to remember, it's not the first time something like this has happened pretty close to an election. Tracy reminded me of how Joe Biden promised to take care of your student loans. Remember how Biden rolled out the student loan repayment to try to encourage young people to go vote Democrat? Now, he didn't say that. He didn't say, you know, I'm going to pay off your loan or forgive your loan and you go vote Democrat. But obviously, the idea was for Joe Biden to make young people who were going to play a big role in the 2024 election, to make young people think the Democrats are going to support you. We don't think you should have to pay that nasty old student loan off, that loan that you took out so you could get your education. And it was just a horrible thing to do, horrible thing to teach these kids, that you can go borrow money and hope that the government will bail it out. I mean, my mom and dad taught me when you borrow money, you pay it back. It's just that simple. But that's an example of Joe Biden doing the very same thing. The Democrats are literally standing on their head as Trump rolls these various programs out, $90, $500 for Obamacare, and potentially $5,000 if we win the election in what he is calling a Trump dividend. Is it too much? Is it? Have you found yourself defending this at the dinner table with friends? 800-655-6453, 800-655-MIKE. Back to the phones. Don is in Illinois. Welcome, Don.
14: Hello. I like the idea. I think it's what they needed to do is $500 to seniors is good because seniors are the most voters. They are the ones that will come out and vote. It should be $500 to seniors. And what happens is, because I can't think of a better group of people that you could help out that need the money. And then this is the great thing about it. If they give $500 or they push this $500 to seniors and the Democrats go against it, then they can say, the Democrats are against Social Security. They're against helping people. Yep. And that turns their message around on them. So whether they get it or not, I think it's a great idea. I think it should be $500 to seniors. That's what I think.
0: All right. So Don, I'm assuming you support the president. What if this had been Joe Biden 2 years ago and the Democrats were offering money for seniors?
14: I think it, I think that's a good idea, no matter who does it, Democrats or Republicans, because I was an election judge, and the people who come in and vote aren't these crazy young people. It's always the older people that come out to vote. And what happens is I will see them voting, unless it's some sort of crazy idea. But most of the time, if you ever were an election judge, the people that come in are like 55 and over.
0: Yeah.
14: And they vote every time. So if you and seniors, they can always use the money. How can you go against seniors? Seniors don't make enough money. They're living on Social Security. Give them an extra 500. You can't go wrong.
0: Yeah. Well, I won't argue with that. We do need to support our seniors for sure. Appreciate your phone call, Don. Have a blessed day. 800-655-6453. Some of you texting are not agreeing with Don, saying that the way this looks, it's just not a good look. That it appears to be, a last ditch effort by Republicans to buy votes. 800-655-6453. Craig is in Pennsylvania. Welcome, Craig. You're on the Mike Gallagher Show.
15: Yeah, hey, thanks for taking the call there. Sure. Just have a couple things to premise the whole conversation for me there is that I am certainly a Trump supporter 90-95% of the time. Finances is the 1% or the 5% or 10% that we do not see eye to eye on. But I know why he's doing this. But it does have consequences, and the consequence is that the Republican Party is getting more and more comfortable with just handouts and spending money and being basically socialist light. And I always try to tell people this number, $3,000 for every person for every $1 trillion of debt. That's what it costs every person in America. Mm-hmm. So, you know, we're going basically $6,000 backwards for every person every year currently.
0: Yeah.
15: If you take the whole debt, it's like $120,000 for every single person in America.
0: And when you phrase it like that, it sounds a little bit differently, doesn't it, Craig?
15: Yeah, and I get why he's doing it. I mean, it'll keep elections in the headlines. Most votes are already set, but you know it creates this stir and it gets people out and hopefully we'll get a good turnout because of it. But boy, it's playing with fire. It's time to start, you know, using some water on that thing.
0: Yeah, it's kind of scary, Craig, the fact that we when I say we, I'm meaning the Republicans who have been in control for the last 2 years, and I don't even recall anybody talking about trying to balance the budget. Do you?
15: No. And it's getting to scary levels. I mean, if anyone wants an interesting read, you start looking at the 10-year and 30-year treasury rates.
0: Yeah.
15: Playtime is over. I mean, we're getting to the desperation point.
0: Yep. I agree 100%, Craig. Hey, appreciate your phone call. Have a blessed day. 800-655-6453. One line open for you. Jeannie is in Arizona. Welcome to the show, Jeannie.
16: Yes, I'm calling because of the money that Trump has given out, or he wants to give out. I think it's a great idea because we know that we'll get the money, for one thing, and it's no different than a Democrat, what they've been doing for years with the blacks and Mexicans. They use them just to get votes. They never keep their word. But yet they use them because they're no longer the minority. They're the majority. So the Democrats play on their vote. So whether it's $90, $500, $5,000 is no different than whether it's a communist, a Mexican, or a black.
0: Yeah.
16: Just that it's a different approach.
0: So you don't have an issue, Jeannie, with the idea that some people could look at this as a way to buy votes?
16: No, because it's just politics, and the Democrats have been doing it for years. I think it's great because Trump is good to his word, and he'll give people that money, like he did with the stimulus checks, you know. But Democrats never keep their word on nothing, but they just think, hey, if you're black, we're going to play on you being ignorant, because we think that about all black people, and even though it's not true. But they think that way, so they think that they get that minority, what they call a minority.
0: Yeah.
16: And they just do the same thing. You said Trump's doing it with cash. They did it with, they do it with race, religion, yep, and politics.
0: I hear you. Jeannie, hey, appreciate your phone call. Have a great day. 800-655-6453. You know, a lot of you seem to be okay with this. You know, I go back to Craig a minute ago, who talked about at some point we got to wake up and realize that we got $40 trillion of debt that we got to address at some point. We can't just keep ignoring it. And who does that? Will the Republicans eventually step up and truly lead and get serious about paying this down? Of course, I guess the 20 million seniors who could potentially get the $90 checks, I guess maybe they're thinking, well, you know, I'm getting on up there. I won't be around long enough for it to really be a problem for me. I'm not worried about the debt. What about your children, your grandchildren? I mean, it's unsustainable, is it not, for us to continue to have deficit spending to go to $41 trillion, $42 trillion, $50 trillion? At the rate we're going now, we'll be at $50 trillion real soon. 800-655-6453 is how you join the conversation today, and I hope you will. It's a busy Monday on the Mike Gallagher Show. You can email me directly, joey@joeyhudson.com. Be sure and text and give us a quick call. We'll get to your phone call and take as many as we possibly can. I'm Joey Hudson, in for Mike on this Monday.

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0: Gallagher.
1: Joey Hudson in for Mike. Breaking today, former Speaker of the House, Dennis Hastert, who represented Illinois for more than two decades in the U.S. House of Representatives, has passed away at the age of 84. He was the longest-serving Republican Speaker of the House and also the highest-ranking elected U.S. official to serve a prison sentence. Mr. Hastert fell from grace in 2016 when he was sentenced to 15 months in prison on charges related to his concealment of hush money payments that were made to cover up sexual abuse of teenage boys during his time as a high school wrestling coach. So Speaker Dennis Hastert passing away in Illinois at the age of 84. Text message is, texter says, Democrats have been handing out legal citizens money. Oh, to illegals for years. The government probably owes every citizen way more than $5,000 they fraudulently stole from us. Well, look, if they paid us what they really owed us, it'd be a lot more than $5,000. Texter, it's funny hearing Democrats complain about Republicans buying votes. Texter, I agree with caller Don. The Dems do this all the time, and it seems to be okay. Another texter says it's not the optics that are harmful. I think that people are concerned about how it looks because they know how the Dems will attempt to twist and distort it. A lot of text messages coming in, and the overall theme here seems to be that I guess you're okay. I guess we're all of us must agree that it's okay for us to get some rebates, get some of our tax money back. Texter says, is it $90 every month or for 1 month? Is it for Medicare Advantage as well? Well, not really sure on the details as far as the president just said for Medicare recipients. And it appears to me to be $90 one time. We still don't know all the details. The president mentioned this to the media on Friday as he was leaving the White House. 800-655-6453. We're talking about whether or not this, the optics of various rebates from the White House to Republicans and Democrats, does it give the appearance that we're trying to buy votes? Democrats are going to use it. Love to hear from you. Let's start with Ann, who is in Texas. Welcome, Ann. You're on the Mike Gallagher Show.
2: Thank you. 2 points. They kept our money for years until we retired and didn't pay us interest.
1: Mm-hmm.
2: Second point. Our last time we got a COLA, cost of living increase, I got a net $4. Only $4 increase because my Medicare payment went up.
1: Yep.
2: That's not fair. I mean, yep. That's just wrong. So I don't have a problem with $90. They owe us a lot more than $90.
1: I agree with that. They do owe us a lot more. And it is kind of crazy, isn't it? Yeah, my mom... I guess you're lucky that you got a little bit of an increase. My mom actually, after her Medicare premiums, she was getting less after the cost of living increase. Just a few dollars, but still less. And it's just crazy, isn't it?
2: It is crazy.
1: Yep. So, all right, Ann, appreciate your phone call. Have a blessed day. 800-655-6453. Becky is in Pensacola, Florida. Welcome, Becky.
3: Hey, how are you doing today?
1: I'm wonderful. Hope you are.
3: I'm doing great. I think what Trump's doing is okay, and I'll tell you why. Because look at what the Democrats have done. Look at USAID that they shut down. All the loot, everything came back to Democrat, to that machine, the Democratic machine. What have they done for us except have Medicare, Medicaid fraud? What's going on? He has exposed everything. Everything.
1: Yeah. So you're good with it then?
3: Yes. Yes.
1: All right. Okay. Well, are you in one of the categories that you'll potentially get a check, Becky?
3: No, I'm not.
1: No. Okay. Yep. I hear somebody in the background saying that they are. Well, yes. Look. You know, I'm seeing people, I'm getting notes from people saying, some people say that they've already gotten a $90 check. We'll see. Appreciate your phone call, Becky. 800-655-6453. Yeah, I saw a couple of posts on Facebook, yesterday with people, taking a photo of their United States Treasury check for $90. So some must have already gone out. Love to hear from you if you receive one. Back to the phone. Sandy is in Florida. Welcome, Sandy. You're on the Mike Gallagher Show.
0: Hi, Joey. Thanks for taking my call.
1: Sure.
0: I think our president is, he's going to bring energy independence back for us. We've got to know. He's the only president in the last 50 years that has taken this debt seriously and is going to really do something about it. The fraud has to be taken care of. All that is going to make us out of debt fast, the way he's doing.
1: Yeah, and Sandy, I hope you're right, because we've got to. I mean, the president speaks of the enormous amount of money that's coming in on the tariffs. I hope next year that'll be one of the priorities of the Congress, is to start designating some of that tariff money to pay down our debt.
0: That's right, Joey, and they will, because we're going to get out the bad senators and put in the good ones that will do that.
1: Yep. All right, Sandy. Hey, appreciate you.
0: Against a lot of.
1: Appreciate your phone call. Have a blessed day. 800-655-6453. Phone calls are welcome. Text me as well. 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Look, we got to start on the debt somehow. Now's a good time. President Trump says that Iran is decimated and that they can do this the easy way or the hard way. More coming up on today's Mike Gallagher Show. I'm Joey Hudson, in for Mike.

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7: With SRN News, I'm Rich Thomason in Washington. A suspected terror plot has prompted the U.S. to fly all of its B-1 bombers back home from an air base in the U.K.
8: The Pentagon says about a dozen bombers stationed at RAF Fairford have returned to the U.S. but remain ready for combat missions. The move follows the arrest of 6 suspects accused of plotting an attack on the base, with U.K. officials saying there are strong indications Iran was involved. The suspects were later released on bail as British authorities continue investigating while Iran denies involvement.
7: Correspondent Richard Boyd. Investigators believe the Fly Dubai co-pilot accused of stabbing his captain trying to seize control of the Israeli-bound flight acted alone. Southern California realtor taken into custody at LAX is charged with working for China.
9: FBI agents say 34-year-old Wan Ying Zhang of Irvine was arrested as she tried to board a flight to Shanghai, China. She's being charged with acting as an unregistered agent for the Chinese government. Prosecutors say Zhang, who goes by the name Heather, followed orders from Chinese officials to spy on an official believed to be the U.S. resident son of the Taiwanese president. She allegedly sent photos, videos, and license plate numbers to Chinese handlers. Zhang is expected to make her initial appearance at a U.S. district court in Los Angeles today. I'm Bree Tennis.
7: Forecasters are keeping a close eye on the southwestern Gulf.
10: That's where a low-pressure system now has a 50% chance of tropical development. The National Hurricane Center in Miami says a depression could form over the next few days as it tracks northeast toward Florida. The next named system on the list is Isaias. I'm Tammy Trujillo.
7: The Coast Guard search for a medical transport plane that disappeared off the New England coast is being suspended. On Wall Street, Dow futures 8 points higher. This is SRN News.
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18: Today will be cloudy and humid with a heavy thunderstorm expected this afternoon. Be cautious as there may be ponding on streets and highways. The high will reach 88 degrees. Tonight remains cloudy and humid with a few showers and a thunderstorm. The low will be around 76 degrees. I'm meteorologist Jason Caterina. That's your exclusive AccuWeather forecast on AM 930. The Answer.
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0: From the wild world of DC politics to America's culture clash, brace yourself for the reality check you've been waiting for. The one and only Mike Gallagher Show. 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
1: Welcome in. Glad to have you on this Monday. 29 days until November the 3rd. The countdown is on to the midterm elections. President Trump posting on Truth Social, Republicans must win the 2026 midterm elections, and we must use every appropriate tool, whether you vote early, absentee, by mail, or in person. We must swamp the radical left Democrats with massive turnout, he wrote. So important, in all caps. Please get out and vote. Make America great again, President Donald Trump. And the Democrats are crying foul at some of the tools they say the president is using with some of the rebate checks that he is promising. The $500 Obamacare check to just over 900,000 potential recipients. Then on Friday, a $90 check to over 20 million, in his words, quote, wonderful senior citizens for Medicare reimbursement. And, of course, he's talked about a number of times about the Trump dividend, the $5,000 that all Americans would get if, in fact, Republicans win in November. Democrats are saying he's buying votes, that calling foul, saying you can't do this. Now, I guess they have conveniently forgotten that Joe Biden offered to take care of student loan debt just prior to the election in 2024, right? But we'll jump into that. A lot of you have been texting, emailing about this. Some have texted me and said that they already received a $90 check. I got a photo of one that was posted on Facebook. Now, I don't know if that's true or someone if it's an AI image. But we'll jump into that. And, of course, the president kind of got into a little bit of a feud with Senator Tom Cotton. You know, this daylight savings time is a big issue for the president. And the House passed it before they went on recess to come back to the campaign for November. The U.S. Senate did not. And they did not because Senator Tom Cotton is holding it up. So the president did a full-blown press on Senator Tom Cotton over the weekend, even giving out his cell phone number, asking voters to call the senator and let him know that they want him to support this bill that would eliminate daylight savings time, pushing your clock back and forth in the spring and fall. Is that an important issue to you? Would you rather us not move the clock? President Trump thinks it's a big issue. We'll get into that as well. And this story out of Tennessee, Krista Pike. Have you been following this? Last Wednesday, she is the convicted murderer who survived a botched attempt at execution last week in Tennessee. Her attorneys are saying that she may never fully recover. Pike is the first woman to be put to death by Tennessee in over 200 years. She's been hooked up to a ventilator since last Wednesday, after surviving two rounds of the lethal injection. She was sentenced in 1995 for the brutal death of a high school friend. And her attorney, Stephen Farrell, speaking to Jake Tapper on CNN yesterday, saying that right now they're not really sure what's going to happen.
2: Mr. Farrell, your team said in a court filing that Ms. Pike is in the hospital on a ventilator. What's her condition this morning?
3: It remains the same. She's still in the hospital on a ventilator, critically ill. We don't really know the prognosis yet and may not know for several days.
2: Was she ever conscious after this? Has she been able to say anything?
3: Not that I am aware of, no.
2: On Thursday night, the hospital staff was trying to clear the two doses of pentobarbital from her body. Were they able to?
3: No, that's still the ongoing process right now.
2: Have the doctors been able to explain at all how she survived these two attempts at execution?
3: They haven't, and I need to emphasize that we are not getting We're not consulting directly with the doctors. She has a medical power of attorney that gives us information. I'm not sure what all they may have told that person, but this is the extent of what we know.
1: The resignation of the prison chief, Frank Strada, who was in charge last Wednesday, happened over the weekend as he turned in his resignation to Governor Bill Lee. Now, let's talk about why she was in that position to begin with. Just a brutal, brutal murder. She was sentenced to death in 1996. She killed her 19-year-old classmate, Colleen Slimmer, because she was jealous that Colleen Slimmer wanted her boyfriend. Farrell, Mr. Farrell, the attorney, had requested that Tennessee Governor Bill Lee commute Pike's sentence because of the botched attempt to execute her. Now, here's what I don't understand, and I want to be careful here not to just be cold-hearted, but I was just blown away last week when I learned that, so you have a convicted killer on the gurney to be executed. They give her the first dose of phenobarbital. Somehow she survives that. They give her the second dose, and somehow she survives that. Now, the medical experts aren't, they're not quite sure what happened. There's a theory that maybe they did not get the IV in properly, and so the dosage of phenobarbital was not going directly into her vein and into her system. It was kind of under her skin. They say at one point she was complaining about her arm hurting, and asked the question, is it supposed to feel like this? She, at one point, was like she was asleep. She was snoring. And when that started happening and they realized something had gone wrong, the witnesses say they dropped the curtain and no longer were communicating with the media witnesses and the family witnesses who were there. They put her in a ambulance and took her to the local hospital. And that's where I just don't quite understand this. So you have someone that you're trying to execute. Something happens, two doses doesn't work. So you rush her to the emergency room, and now she's on a ventilator, I suppose, to try to save her life. Does any of this make sense to you? Why couldn't you administer a third dose? And where do we go from here? Because we got all of the we got all the folks who believe the anti-death penalty folks saying this is just an example of why we shouldn't be putting people to death. We shouldn't be executing people because this was botched. And yes, I get it. It's not how it's supposed to go. People are talking about how she was in pain. Well, what about the victim? She literally sliced this young lady to death. Her boyfriend is even accused of carving an insignia on her body. What kind of pain did she go through? And now the anti-death sentence folks, they're concerned about what she was feeling with these two doses of phenobarbital. Should we be concerned about how she was feeling? Now, I get it. We don't want to be cruel to anybody. But does it make sense to you that we have somebody on the execution table, and now, and I'm sure, I guess the state of Tennessee is spending a lot of money to keep her alive. And my next question is, do they try it again? Or because they botched it this time, does she live in whatever state she's in for the rest of her life? 800-655-MIKE, 800-655-6453. Joey Hudson in for Mike. Hope you'll join the conversation on this Monday edition of the Mike Gallagher Show.
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2: Welcome in. 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I'm Joey Hudson in for Mike. Hope you'll join me on the Salem News Channel as well. 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Love to have you join me on the Salem News Channel. We learned this morning that former Speaker of the House Dennis Hastert has passed away at the age of 84. He was the longest-serving Republican Speaker of the House, but also was sentenced to 15 months in prison in the final years of his career related to concealment of hush money that was paid to cover up sexual abuse of teenage boys that he had coached in high school when he was a high school wrestling coach. So Dennis Hastert, dead at the age of 84. Krista Pike, this is the most bizarre and unusual story I think I've ever heard, as I've watched this since last Wednesday when Tennessee tried to put this lady to death. Texter says, now's the chance to kill Krista Pike while she's in the hospital. Give her a saline solution. Another texter says, having a death row inmate on life support is straight out of the Twilight Zone. We're keeping her alive because she's supposed to die a different way. There's no appeal left. Obviously, just pull the plug. And that's sort of the overall theme. People are just confused on how we went from having this young lady on a gurney to be executed for the horrific crime that she committed to now she's in a hospital on life support trying to keep her alive. Does any of that make sense to you? And again, I don't want to seem cold-hearted here. But she killed someone. She was convicted. All of her appeals they're over. And now people are concerned about maybe she was in pain. I hope she wasn't. But I can tell you who was in pain. Her victim, whom she tortured. Her high school friend, who she was afraid was going to steal her boyfriend at the age of 19.

0: Professor Deborah Deno of the Fordham School of Law told the New York Post, she can't be executed if she's brain injured and doesn't understand the proceedings. So now they're arguing that because the execution was botched, can't do it again because she doesn't understand what's going on. She's out of it. She's in a coma. So I guess they're proposing that we keep her on a ventilator until she dies of natural causes, and that could be years. Does any of this make sense to you? Love to hear from you. Text me on our text line, 800-655-6453. 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Let's go to Steve, who is in Maryland. Welcome to the Mike Gallagher Show, Steve.
1: Hey, Joey. Good morning. Thank you for having me on here. I'm from Lewis, Delaware.
0: Okay.
1: Totally agree with you. Totally agree with you. And so far, I mean, I don't know how many years she stayed on death row out there with taxpayers' dollars feeding and housing her. But now we're going to go ahead and expend more tax dollars out there doing the same thing, keeping the criminal alive. Wrong.
0: Yeah.
1: Wrong.
0: Well, she was sentenced in 1995. So she's been in prison on death row since 1995. That's quite a while. But I just don't understand what they think the outcome is going to be, because, you know, trying to save her life now, when just last Wednesday we were trying to put her to death.
1: Copy that. I agree. I agree wholeheartedly. Again, it goes down to me is spending the tax dollars not in a wise way. Let me preface everything before I start it. I always hear people say what's wrong with this world when you hear people like this doing things like that. I tell people all the time it's not the world that's wrong, it's the people in it. So having said that, the individual that killed that Corporal Heath Cook down in Delmar a couple years ago, so he gets sentenced to life because they do away with the death penalty here in Delaware. Mm-hmm. I guarantee he's sitting there in prison. He's probably King Turd of Poop Hill in there because you're a hero. You killed a cop with those fellow inmates in there.
0: Yeah.
1: I guarantee that's what's going on, and that's wrong. He should have been. I don't care if he's on drugs or not. You killed a police officer. Wrong. You need to be executed. And let me just finish up by saying I was reading a report or a story there the other day when I heard about this story from Tennessee, and, gosh, I wish I could remember where it was from. But they were, you know, across the United States, there's multiple ways where they do executions, whether it's a long time ago, but hanging and, you know, barbitol and things like that. And, of course, they're going to have mistakes. But the one mode of execution that they had a zero next to that has not had a foul-up, it's firing squad,
0: Steve, we just recently instituted the firing squad in South Carolina because for years we couldn't get the drugs for the lethal injection. Firing squad, it'll work 100% of the time.
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7: Foundations of Freedom, a look at America's founding principles and the leaders who shaped our nation.
5: Ronald Reagan understood that freedom sometimes requires more than quiet diplomacy. It requires moral clarity. On June 12, 1987, standing before the Brandenburg Gate in a divided Berlin, Reagan issued a direct challenge to Soviet leader Mikhail Gorbachev. "Mr. Gorbachev, tear down this wall." The Berlin Wall was more than concrete and barbed wire. It represented a system that restricted movement, divided families, and denied millions the freedoms Americans often take for granted. Reagan refused to treat that division as permanent. He understood that free nations must be willing to identify the difference between liberty and oppression, and have the courage to say so. 2 years later, the Berlin Wall fell. Freedom survives when people refuse to accept tyranny as inevitable. So when freedom is challenged today, will we have the courage to defend it with the same clarity?
7: With SRN News, I'm Rich Thomason in Washington. Security concerns stemming from a suspected terror plot have prompted the U.S. to withdraw all its B-1 bombers from an air base in the U.K. Following the death of a lab worker in Siberia, she died of pneumonic plague. Roughly 200 people in Russia now in quarantine for medical observation. Several high-profile cases are up for review as the Supreme Court starts its new term today. Among other things, the justices will consider whether laws that ban semi-automatic rifles violate the Second Amendment. There's also the question of legality and requiring proof of citizenship in order to vote. No arrest yet in a mass shooting in central Georgia. Two people killed, 35 others injured. Happened during a homecoming celebration yesterday in Vienna, Georgia. On Wall Street, stocks opening a bit lower this morning. More details, srnnews.com.
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11: This is Seth Leibson for Townhall.com. 1 week after Israeli Prime Minister Bibi Netanyahu reminded the United Nations of the Entebbe terrorist attack, an international pro-Palestinian plane hijacking where four Israeli hostages and Netanyahu's brother were killed, another hijacking of a civilian airliner destined for Israel was attempted. Media has downplayed it, but it took courage and honor for the civilian passengers to subdue the terrorist and rescue the plane, their families, and fellow passengers. Had the terrorists been successful, no doubt there would have been celebrations throughout the Islamist world, from Gaza to the West Bank and in New York, just as there were the day after the terrorist slaughter of October 7, 2023. One passenger, Yaniv Hayoun, was particularly heroic in Wednesday's rescue. The world should know his name as it should know what he stood for. Innocence. Thank God we have Todd Beamers and Yaniv Hayouns among us. Thank God some can still distinguish between them and those that would kill them, and us, in the name of and for a delusion on behalf of depraved and malevolent values.
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13: Today, expect cloudy skies and high humidity with a heavy thunderstorm likely this afternoon. Be cautious of possible ponding on streets and highways. Temperatures will reach a high of 88. Tonight will remain cloudy and humid with a few showers and another chance of a thunderstorm as temperatures drop to a low of 76. Tomorrow will bring mostly cloudy conditions and continued humidity with a chance of showers and another heavy thunderstorm. The high temperature will be 83. I'm meteorologist Jason Caterina. That's your exclusive AccuWeather forecast on AM 930, The Answer.

0: Mike Gallagher.
1: Joey Hudson in for Mike today. Glad to have you join me. We're learning from The Hill and other media sources that Caroline Leavitt, the former White House press secretary, will be joining Fox News. No big surprise there. I think we kind of expected that, but we're told that she will join Fox News effective November the 1st, join some other former Trump White House folks who have who are also on Fox News. Fox is just sort of the place. The president has, as you know, hired a number of Fox News hosts to join his administration a couple years ago. Pete Hegseth, for example. And so Ms. Leavitt announced back in the summer that she would be leaving the administration. She had another child and said that she'd be still be playing some role as an advisor, but now looks like she will be one of the analysts and frequent contributor with Fox News. 800-655-6453. 800-655-MIKE is how you join the conversation with us today. You can email me as well, Joey at joeyhudson.com. Getting a lot of text messages on the Krista Pike story. Texter says, regarding Pike, I heard on another show that she was addicted to heroin and her veins had collapsed. Well, they did say that they had had a hard time finding a vein. In fact, there's a story from last Wednesday saying that she literally was helping them find a vein in her arm when they were trying to put the IV in last week. Texter says, public hanging would have been great for this, would have taught her a lesson of potential criminals' lessons. Texter, no sense at all, should add fentanyl drip and finish the job. Do we need the Canadians to come show us how it's done? And Texter says, Democrats don't want us trying to save a baby from a botched abortion, but they don't mind saving a murderer in a botched execution. Your comments are welcome as well. 1-800-655-MIKE, 1-800-655-6453. Back to the phones. We're going to start with Gloria, just up the road from me in North Carolina. Welcome, Gloria.
2: Good morning. I'll try to be quick. I think Trump maybe should rethink the daylight savings time. It's possible that if he had a little more knowledge as far as what doctors say and what most people want, we would prefer standard time. At least I speak for myself, mm-hmm. but many people I know. And secondly, the lady in Tennessee, by all means, she should just die.
1: Yeah.
2: They should not be trying to save her.
1: Yeah. Yeah, it really is. It's just kind of crazy, isn't it, Gloria, that they rush her to the hospital to save her life. She's on a ventilator now when we're trying to execute her last week.
2: Well, that doesn't make any sense either. They didn't ask me.
1: Yep, they didn't ask me either, Gloria. So appreciate your phone call. Thanks for listening. 800-655-6453. Daniel is in Texas. Welcome, Daniel.
3: Thanks, Joey. Hey, 100% guaranteed way of satisfying those people that are complaining about her being in pain. Just make her as comfortable as possible. Remove her from the ventilator, let her expire in her own time, and just call it a late-term abortion.
1: Yep. Yeah, it makes no sense at all, and all of you are agreeing that we should not be taking these extraordinary efforts to try to save her life. And look, maybe a different method would have been more conducive.
3: Use fentanyl. I mean, they've proven it's pretty deadly.
1: Yep. Yeah, it makes no sense that, and you may recall that she had requested an all-female crew, female doctors and all, to do this. Now, there's this conspiracy theory that maybe the females botched it on purpose. I don't know. I think that's probably kind of thin. I don't think that's the truth.
3: I kind of wondered, maybe they were all female Democrats, and that's why it was botched.
1: Yeah. Well, it's a look. I don't want anybody hurting or in pain. Look, we can take our pets to the vet, in their final days, and have a peaceful death for them. Why can't we do that in a situation like this? Appreciate your phone call, Dan. You know, in South Carolina, we did not have executions for years. I think it was about 12 years we went. And the reason we did not was because at that point, our law said that you got to choose. You could choose the electric chair. They call it old Sparky here. Or you could choose lethal injection. The problem was South Carolina could not buy the drugs because we did not have a law that shielded the pharmaceutical companies. States who use that, they have a shield law that says that basically these defense attorneys and these advocacy type groups can't get access to who actually manufactures the drug. So for years, we weren't able to put anyone to or execute anyone because, as you can imagine, nobody wanted to be executed. So they chose lethal injection knowing that it wasn't going to happen. Well, our legislature a couple years ago decided they were going to tackle this issue and make a change. The first thing they did was they passed a law adding the firing squad. So you had three choices: electric chair, firing squad, lethal injection. And we have had some people choose the firing squad, and it's worked effectively. A year or so ago, we were able to pass that shield law, and so now we're able to use lethal injection as well because we're able to get the pharmaceuticals necessary. But I guess in this case, they just didn't get the vein right. And again, there were reports that they struggled to begin with, and some of the witnesses say that she was actually trying to coax them on finding her vein. It's just a bizarre situation, and again, the victim's family was there and witnessing this, and now, you know, they're kind of caught in the crossfire because they want her executed. This is their way to put closure to losing their family member. Now you got all this drama with the state keeping her alive. And you got Professor Deborah Deno with the Fordham School of Law telling the New York Post, well, she can't be executed now because she's brain injured and doesn't understand what the proceedings are. So do we just keep her alive on a ventilator? Which is my understanding, potentially that could last for years. Text me, email me, joey@joeyhudson.com. 800-655-6453 is how you join the conversation. We'll put you in queue and talk with as many as we possibly can. Let's go to Tommy, who is in my home state of South Carolina. Welcome, Tommy.
0: Yeah, just a couple of quick questions. Number one, this occurred when she was 18 years old.
1: Right.
0: Why did it take 30 years?
1: Good question.
0: I remember when I was in school, which was a long time ago, in social studies, at that time, it cost the state of South Carolina $20,000 a year for one person that's incarcerated. I can only imagine what it is now. Secondly, the question that I have is she considered now in the hospital still a ward of the state?
1: Well, it's my understanding she is a ward of the state. And to your first question about the cost, I mean, it's very expensive. It's very expensive to keep an inmate in prison. It's even more expensive to keep an inmate in intensive care where she is right now. Tommy, that anybody knows what to do because we've never been in this situation.
0: Well, I think that the laws need to change somewhat, that when you are, you know, guilty as homemade sin, when you have done a vicious premeditated murder, when you are found guilty and given the death sentence, the judge ought to have the latitude to say, do you wish to waive your appellate rights? Yeah. And if they say yes, they're pushing up daisies by sundown.
1: Exactly. And your first question about why it took this long, of course, all the appeals process. It's just crazy,
0: right?
1: The way these defense attorneys, and quite often you get a defense attorneys who are part of one of these groups who are anti-death penalty, and they'll spend money, they'll raise money to pay themselves to continue to defend her, and it just takes years and years to get through that process. I think everybody, they're owed their day in court, that they should be able to get their appeals, but it should be on a much faster pace than this. No reason for it to literally take decades to get to this point.
0: You know, and I understand that there have been people, you know, investigations have been done through the years and come to find out this person is innocent.
1: Very
0: of the
1: true.
0: Crime,
1: I mean, with technology, we've had DNA come back and prove that somebody didn't commit the crime. And that's the reason I say there needs to be adequate time. Appreciate your call, Tommy. There needs to be adequate time to make sure we get it right. But to spend 10 years, 20 years, 30 years on death row, to me, that's cruel and unusual punishment right there. 800-655-6453. Hope you'll join the conversation. I'm Joey Hudson, in for Mike today.

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1: 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President Trump sent out Senator Tom Cotton's cell phone number over the weekend because Cotton is holding up the Sunshine Protection Act, which would make daylight savings time permanent. The president posted a number of things over the weekend on Truth Social. He's pretty passionate about the issue, and some of Senator Cotton's colleagues in the Senate are calling foul on the president for posting his cell phone number. We'll get into that in a few minutes as time permits. Let's go back to the phones. We're talking about Krista Pike, who is, we're told, still in critical condition on a ventilator, probably will not regain consciousness after the botched attempt at executing her last Wednesday in Tennessee. Texter says, Indiana State Representative Jim Lucas will introduce a bill next session to reintroduce the firing squad. Some states have it. South Carolina has it. It's been used a few times since that became an option. John in Ohio says everyone on death row should be immediately classified as do not resuscitate. Also, the lefties are all worried about cruel and unusual punishment, which might rule out a firing squad, but why not just use carbon monoxide? People typically just fall asleep and die. It's as simple and as cheap. Texter, yes, we do live in an upside-down world. She understood the procedure initially for her sentence, so she doesn't need to understand the procedure again. And that's in response to this lawyer, this professor from Fordham School of Law, who told the New York Post, quote, she can't be executed if she's brain injured and doesn't understand the proceedings. So now they're arguing that because she's in a vegetative state, she can't make that decision. It's just crazy. I mean, when I thought about them literally getting the ambulance in. By the way, I'm told that it took them a few minutes to get the ambulance there because they don't have an ambulance standing by for a procedure like this. They have a hearse to take her to the morgue, not an ambulance. And it kind of, just like the texter saying, you know, maybe there should be a DNR that's always effective, that's one way or the other, they're able to get the job done, rather than taking a convicted murderer sentenced to death and something goes wrong with their execution, rather than taking them to the hospital and putting them on a ventilator. Love to hear from you. Let's go back to the phones. Laurie is in Wisconsin, it looks like. Welcome to the show, Laurie.
2: Hi, Joey.
1: What's on your mind?
2: Well, what I was wondering is why could an innocent baby who they're murdering and the abortion is botched, why can they just put that baby aside until it dies? But yep, a murderer, they can botch the murder on that, and you have to keep it alive? And I'm saying yep. It.
1: Go to extreme efforts to save her life. You're right. I mean, it's just so bizarre, Laurie, so bizarre. Appreciate your phone call. Julie is in Florida. Welcome, Julie, to the Mike Gallagher Show.
3: Oh, I agree with some of your callers and what they said, but since I'm in Florida, every execution they've done here has been done right. So whatever drugs they're using here, maybe they should be using them in that state in Tennessee.
1: Yeah.
3: I don't know if anybody's mentioned that.
1: And y'all, what methods do y'all use in Florida?
3: You know, I forgot which drugs they are, but I can find out.
1: Yeah. Okay, Julie. Hey, appreciate your phone call. I'm just curious if I'm assuming lethal injection is a way. You know, the question was raised a minute ago about what it's going to cost and what it costs to keep a prisoner in prison. And Tracy was able to find this for me. The average cost to incarcerate a person in California is $127,800, while the average cost for a federal inmate is about $44,000. So it costs a lot of money to keep prisoners in prison. Tracy says the cost to house an inmate in my home state of South Carolina is about $62 a day, or just over $22,000 a year. Now, if Krista Pike ends up being on a ventilator for whatever period of time, that's going to take cost a lot more money. And again, it makes no sense that we're keeping someone alive whom we were trying to kill just last week. 800-655-6453. Daryl is in Michigan. Welcome to the show.
4: Is this me?
1: Yes, sir.
4: I heard it.
1: What's on your mind?
4: I didn't hear my name. Oh, yeah, I agree with the lady that just said about abortion. I mean, you can have abortions up until birth in some places, but then they support this lady. So
1: yeah. Well, Daryl, yeah. if we try to make any sense out of it, Daryl, we'll all go nuts trying to, because again, when you rush somebody to the emergency room because you tried two different times to execute them, and you rush them to the hospital, now they're in intensive care. I don't know how you make sense of that. I don't know how you make heads or tails of that. Keep those comments coming to our text line, 800-655-6453. Text me directly, joey@joeyhudson.com. Love to hear your take on this. How do we avoid this happening in the future? Some of you suggesting, well, do the firing squad. That works every time. We'll see. So President Trump believes that Senator Tom Cotton should lift his objection to passing the Sunshine Protection Act. He gave out his cell phone over the weekend asking voters to call him. That and much more coming up on the Mike Gallagher Show.

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7: With SRN News, I'm Rich Thomason in Washington. It is a full docket as the Supreme Court, which begins its new term today, is poised to take up what some call the most important case of the Trump presidency.
8: The justices are set to review a pivotal immigration case challenging the Trump administration's policy of mandatory detention without bond hearings for illegal immigrants during deportation proceedings. The outcome could significantly impact the president's deportation agenda, with MAGA supporters anxious as it hinges on the court's interpretation of a 1996 immigration law. The case involves a Brazilian who entered the U.S. illegally over 20 years ago.
7: Correspondent Ron Taylor. A potential terror plot, including the arrest of a half dozen men, has prompted the U.S. to relocate all of its B-1 bombers from a British airbase, RAF Frankfurt, back to the States. The death of a Russian lab worker from pneumonic plague has prompted the isolation of 200 people in Siberia. It's where the research facility is located. Secretary of State Rubio says the U.S. trying to keep on top of that situation.
9: Like anything else, something like that gets out, it could quickly spread. So we're watching and monitoring it closely.
7: President Trump has urged backers to vote as if he were on the ballot next month, and he is campaigning as if he were on the ballot, with multiple stops planned far and why?
10: This week, the president will be campaigning for Republican candidates across the country. President Trump scheduled to visit the Nebraska State Fairgrounds in Grand Island, Nebraska today for a rally for Senator Pete Ricketts. On Wednesday, the president is scheduled to return to Texas to campaign again for Ken Paxton for Senate, this stop in San Antonio. The president also scheduled to return to Alabama for the SEC game Saturday night in Tuscaloosa against the Georgia Bulldogs. Laura Winters reporting.
7: The Dow down 119 points, the Nasdaq up 181. This is SRN News. With the 2026 midterm elections just 3 weeks away, Pastor Alan Jackson of World Outreach Church is encouraging Christians to turn out in big numbers because he believes America is such a special country.
11: Well, I think it's our Christian heritage. We've never been a uniquely Christian nation in that we've always been a nation of diversity. There have been many faiths expressed here. But the values that shaped our nation, our legal documents, our founding documents, our educational system, our legal system, were all derived from a Judeo-Christian worldview. And that's resulted in the greatest liberty and freedom and self-government the world has ever known. And it has brought the blessings of God. We don't look the same. We don't have the same accent. We're a nation of immigrants. We're a melting pot. But those values have bound us together. And I think we're at a tipping point. I'm deeply offended by people that say those Christian values should not be a part of our story. How dare they say to us that our biblical worldview doesn't have a place in the marketplace today? It's our heritage, and I will not relent. It is what shaped this nation, and we've got to find the courage to go back and tell the truth.
7: That is Pastor Alan Jackson of World Outreach Church. This is SRN News. Texas is building new state juvenile detention facilities.
12: The move comes as more young people are referred to the juvenile justice system for gun-related crimes. Texas spending $300 million to build two new secure juvenile facilities, one near Rosharon in Brazoria County and another near Waxahachie in Ellis County. The new facilities near the Houston and Dallas metropolitan areas are intended to provide access to larger workforces while keeping more youth closer to their families. Construction on both facilities expected to be completed by early 2029. John Scott reporting.
7: Barbara, White House Press Secretary Caroline Leavitt has her next job lined up. Fox News announcing today that Leavitt will be joining the network as a contributor. She follows in the footsteps of other former press secretaries like Kayleigh McEnany and Jen Psaki, who moved on to cable news following their time at the White House. More details at srnnews.com.
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17: Today, expect cloudy and humid conditions with a heavy thunderstorm likely in the afternoon. Be aware of potential ponding on streets and highways. The high will be 88. Tonight will remain cloudy and humid with a few showers and a thunderstorm possible. The low will be 76. I'm meteorologist Jason Caterina. That's your exclusive AccuWeather forecast on AM 930, The Answer.
18: 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It is strongly recommended you obtain professional advice before proceeding with any investment.
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0: manager, Bill Gunderson.
1: And welcome to the Monday morning. Welcome to a new week. It is the Best Stocks Now show with professional money manager Bill Gunderson, president of Gunderson Capital Management. I'm here with Barry Kite, our chartered financial analyst, certified financial planner, and we are off to the races once again. And plenty of news feed out there to talk about today. Plenty of things happening in AI, in the Strait of Hormuz, in France, you name it. There's things going on right now. And we come into a new week after a really strong finish to the market on Friday, where we saw a gain in the NASDAQ of 1.2% on Friday. Why? Because there was bad news, Barry. You remember the bad news? The bad news was the non-farm payrolls report. We're not up to snuff. It would, in fact, miss the estimates. You know, there's another case. Do you remember last Wednesday where we had the private payrolls beat estimates? And then you get the non-farm payrolls on Friday that, you know, did not meet estimates. There doesn't seem to be a whole lot of correlation between those two for whatever reasons. And, of course, that was music to the market's ears on Friday. Why? Because the probability of a rate hike at the next Fed meeting dropped to about 25%. We'll call it 25%. So 75% that they won't hike rates, and the market did celebrate that. As far as the Strait of Hormuz goes, we did not get a lot over the weekend. Well, we did on Friday. We have an aircraft carrier headed that way. It's going to take a few days to get there, but I got to believe it's getting closer. And we have 10,000 troops headed that way to really ramp up the pressure on Iran over the Strait of Hormuz. And I believe the Saudis are going to go after the Houthis, who continue to be a pain in their you-know-what, hitting their refineries and whatnot with missiles and other projectiles. And Iran, of course, they stiffen their back as usual and say, "Yeah, you know what? We want you, United States, to meet seven conditions." Iran said Sunday, now this is with the aircraft carrier on its way, with the troops on their way. They don't seem to be backing down at all. It said that Iran said they won't reopen the Strait of Hormuz until the U.S. meets seven conditions outlined in an earlier agreement, underscoring the obstacles to restoring normal shipping through one of the world's most important energy corridors. And as we have found out, the Strait of Hormuz blockage leads to higher oil prices, which lead to fear of inflation, which lead to higher interest rates, which lead to market compression on the multiple that stocks trade at, and which lead to fear of the Fed rate hike at their next meeting, all because of the Strait of Hormuz, which a lot of us probably had never heard of until recently. So anyway, we will see what happens there. We'll keep our eye on what goes on over there. But suffice it to say that Iran is not exactly backing down with the military presence getting larger and larger against them. Boy, there's a lot going on in the world. Do I have Barry? I don't hear Barry. Are you there, Barry?
2: Oh, yeah, I'm here.
1: Oh, yeah, okay. I just wanted to make sure. I never know.
2: Didn't want to interrupt the intro.
1: You know how we are with the internet and everything. We had a great trip to Cleveland. We can pull that Cleveland commercial. I hope Greg's listening there because it is now in the books. And now we look forward to Dallas in about 5 to 6 weeks. Brazil, you know, there seems to be a movement towards the populist movement around the country, around the world, which obviously is moving right away from left. Flavio Bolsonaro, the son of the guy that's in prison, Jair Bolsonaro, has won the first round of Brazil's presidential election over the weekend, edging past President Luiz Inácio Lula da Silva in a tight race. That's Lula. That's the current leader of Brazil. But he fell short of an outright majority. Bolsonaro is Rio de Janeiro's senator and the son of imprisoned former President Jair Bolsonaro, received a little over 47% of the vote, and Lula got 45% of the vote. In France, you have a movement, a populist movement, and on top of that, you have the rioting in the streets right now over the education system, as France is just flat out of money. And they have to keep making cuts to the education system, you know, from college all the way.
2: Yeah, their bond interest rates are rising pretty substantially, at least compared to Germany, their neighbor, and also one of the more fiscally, I guess, the other biggest economy kind of in that in the Eurozone. So,
1: yes,
2: pretty big stuff.
1: Yes, exactly. It is big stuff. And they look at the spread between the German interest rate and the French interest rate as a major indicator. And it's pretty wide right now. France has got its problems with Macron still at the helm there. And then I saw in Spain, their leader is calling a snap election. And, of course, he is pretty far left, and the right is making huge inroads there, a populist movement in Spain. Immigration is one of the big issues in Spain. And, of course, their current guy, pretty much a socialist, he's going to call a snap election to try to bolster his support. And, meanwhile, at home, you've got Trump. Offering now not only $5,000 if the Senate keeps the House, or if the Senate keeps their majority, and if the House of Representatives keep their majority, he's sweetening the pot. He's going to give, I don't know, $200 or something like that to every Medicare person that is on Medicare, some kind of a rebate of sorts. The 30-year mortgage hits 7.57%. And I heard an analyst, and I kind of agree with this. I think at some point that can really flip very, very quickly. And I think just taking a look at the home builders right now, for instance, which would be very highly leveraged to a drop in interest rates, it just seems to me like they've been going up too far for too long. This seems like there has to be a correction. Nothing goes to the sky. Things revert back to the mean. We're way, way, way beyond the mean right now as far as interest rates go. And I think, some kind of dropping in interest rates. Because, Barry, you know how it works. How attractive right now are treasuries? Where you have pretty much guaranteed returns.
2: Yeah, it's a supply and demand issue. So, the thing is, as interest rates go up, demand for those bonds tends to also rise. That's
1: exactly
2: why at some point when you get to a certain rate level, you end up with a cap because the demand begins to push
1: right
2: back down the rate. The question is, how long does it take for something like that to occur? Of course, depends on your other alternatives out there, right? You've got, whether it's people getting out of Bitcoin to get into treasuries, people getting out of gold to get into treasuries, people selling their
1: getting
2: money
1: out of
2: markets
1: stocks
2: to get into treasuries. Yeah, and lastly, getting out of stocks, particularly the value or dividend names, right? So you've got these yielding names, like particularly whether it's these big yielders that we see, like Agency or AT&T, even things like that, where the Treasury starts competing against them, and you begin to see a flight out of those names. So
1: I looked at I've been watching just your standard run of the mill utilities. Let's just take Southern Corp, for instance, SO. You know that utilities were down 13% during the quarter that just ended? That's a huge drop. And it shows you how interest rate sensitive that anything that pays a dividend in the 4%, 5%, 6% area is to interest rates. And the REITs are down about the same, about 10% or 11% during the last quarter. They are so interest rate sensitive, but maybe there's a buying opportunity coming up in some of these things. We'll be right back.
3: I'll be gone 500 miles when the day is done.
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0: And welcome back here to the second quarter of today's Best Stocks Now show. Well, you know, just a little bit of reminisce of the COVID outbreak. The White House is said to monitor a suspected plague case and quarantines in Russia. Okay, we don't need that. The Trump official, the Trump administration told Axios that the White House is aware of the situation in Russia's Irkutsk region in Siberia. Russian health authorities have not confirmed that the woman died from plague. And on Sunday, she had been diagnosed with pneumonia of unknown origin. Apparently, she broke a test tube as she was working in a lab. Which, again, is reminiscent of how this whole COVID thing came
1: Wuhan.
0: About. Yeah. Yes. Nearly 200 people who may have had contact with Shipilova, 28-year-old Daria Shipilova, have reportedly been placed under medical observation or isolation. The episode is likely to attract heightened international attention because of the COVID-19 pandemic, which emerged in China in late 2019, and it kind of began the same way with unexplained pneumonia breakouts. So, something something there to add to your worry list, for sure. Trump advisor Hassett calls on Powell to leave the Fed board after the renovation report. Well, you know, you want your Fed chairman to be a competent person, but apparently the management of the Fed's $2.4 billion headquarters renovation was a disaster with Jerome Powell at the helm. And you really want this guy? He, of course, he doesn't run the Fed anymore, but he is still on the Fed board. And I don't think he is going to remove himself. He's pretty much you know, he's not leaving as long as Trump's in office. But Trump advisor Hassett calls on Powell to leave the Fed board after the renovation report. Well, will they get another? And, of course, Powell is going to vote against any. I think the guy's tainted myself pretty much, but I guess then they all have some kind of a political bias. So that's where that goes. SoftBank's son. It is his son, but his last name is also son. He's the son of the founder of SoftBank. And even though he's invested billions into AI, including a $65 billion OpenAI bet, they call it, Chief Executive Masayoshi's son warned that rapidly advancing artificial intelligence could pose serious safety risk. An unusual note of caution from one of technology's most aggressive investors. Yeah, I mean, look, you invest in SoftBank, SFTBY, out of Japan. It is not for faint-hearted investors at all. You got to have a strong constitution and a strong stomach. As well, he throws money.
1: They almost went broke with WeWork, didn't they? Remember they made that bad investment in WeWork? And then luckily they ended up, I mean, basically their savior was they took ARM private and then eventually brought ARM back to the public markets and made a killing on ARM and now have been, you know, kind of dovetailing that money back into additional

0: investments. But yeah, they were. I think they were under scrutiny. Did the dad go to jail or something?
1: I don't know about that, but it was. Yeah, you're right. I mean, a lot of different investigations and everything like this. And of course, recently on this whole AI. I mean, everybody's the red flags went up when Anthropic in their red herring said, hey, you know, we pose a threat to all of humanity. And you go, what? This is in their prospectus? You've had the Pope weigh in. You've had Bill Gates weigh in. He's very much worried about the threat of AI. The Pope is very much worried, and he took on Jensen Huang, who's on the other side of the fence, saying there's nothing to worry about here. Anthropic's Dario Amodei definitely warning. And on the other side of the coin, over at ChatGPT, OpenAI, Sam Altman, he seems to be, there's nothing really to worry about here. So you're getting a lot of differing opinions here. Including from world religious leaders, which is quite unusual on the subject of AI. In the meantime, I think we all enjoy AI and like the answers that come to us. But when you get up into the upper echelon and the power it could have over government systems and all kind of things, a hospital, who knows where so much could go wrong. Okay, now I talked about this in my newsletter over the weekend. And by the way, we wrote up another stock, one of the terrific 25 that I think is in the center of the universe as it relates to AI. We're up to 35. There may be 40 because we added a few more last week. Hewlett-Packard Enterprise entered into the terrific 35. So now you got 36, unless I kick one out. And a couple others also are kind of there on the fringes right now. It's even old legacy companies like Hewlett-Packard Enterprises and Intel and Dell, old school tech companies that somehow, you know, have found their groove in this move in AI. And there has been a resurgence in the AI rally, no question about it, even though you've got a 24-year high in treasury yields. So this kind of goes counter against conventional wisdom that when interest rates go up, these kinds of stocks go down. But the deal is, it's an earnings story. It's a big-time earnings story. The earnings are exploding. Speaking of which, earnings season starts in just 8 days.
0: Yeah, can you believe it?
1: On October the 13th, you know, J.P. Morgan, I think, will report. And Goldman Sachs is out with a note saying that they expect the S&P 500 to deliver another strong earnings season. Well, they've been phenomenal lately. Not just strong, but 50%+ was the last quarter growth versus the same comparable quarter last year. Now, right now, we're starting off about where the last quarter started off of earnings season. We're expecting 27% growth year over year. But by the time we ended the quarter, earnings season, we're at 50. So we start at 27. We'll see where we end. But Goldman Sachs, and I totally agree, we're going to see another phenomenal earnings season, which will begin in just 8 days. We'll be right back.

0: With SRN News, I'm Bob Agnew in Washington. It will be a busy week on the campaign trail starting today for President Trump. He'll be making stops at a variety of places as he tries to bolster the prospect of Republicans heading into the midterm elections. One of the more colorful members of the U.S. Senate says he's considering a bid for the White House in 2028. Republican John Kennedy told NBC's Meet the Press he's thinking about it, but that his plans right now are to run for re-election to the U.S. Senate. Also at SRNnews.com, a new CDC-led study shows most people with the flu stop isolating when they are still contagious. The study says most people end their isolation 4 days after symptoms begin when they are still at their most viral. It found that only 5% of people isolate from the community for the full recommended isolation period, and less than 1% isolate from other household members. This is SRN News.
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4: 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Meta's $18 billion settlement isn't new. I mean, it put an end to a massive lawsuit that alleged the company purposefully got teens hooked on Facebook and Instagram and then lied about the dangers. And as part of the agreement, Meta says new protections are coming, including teen time limits, school hour notification changes, and overnight restrictions. 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I'm Jonathan McKee, author of Parenting Generation Screen, with Plugged In by Focus on the Family.
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8: Today will be cloudy and humid with a heavy thunderstorm expected this afternoon. Be cautious as there may be ponding on streets and highways. The high will reach 88 degrees. Tonight remains cloudy and humid with a few showers and a thunderstorm. The low will be around 76 degrees. I'm meteorologist Jason Caterina. That's your exclusive AccuWeather forecast on AM 930, The Answer.
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0: Welcome back here to the second half of today's Best Stocks Now show. Goldman Sachs, very bullish on the upcoming earnings season that begins in 8 days. I did update my target price, as I do every weekend in the newsletter. I have my short-term S&P 500 target price. I have my 12-month, and I have my 18- to 24-month target price, which is new. In the newsletter just beginning 2 weeks ago. Now, here's where Goldman Sachs is. 2026, which we're now in the fourth quarter of, they have estimates of $375 per share. Okay, so a 20 multiple on that would be like, what, $7,600? That's where we're at right now. That would kind of be their short-term target price. But the market's already priced that in. The market is looking ahead already to 2027. Actually, Goldman Sachs' year-end target price is $8,000 because they're taking into account the market looking ahead to 2027, where the earnings estimates for 2027 are $415, record earnings by far. Going from $375 per share for the S&P 500 this year to $415 next year. And we do have a 2028 number out there now that I'm using for an even longer-term price target. Goldman Sachs' target price for year-end this year is $8,000, and for the end of next year is $8,700. So they have 4% upside in the short term and 13% upside in the long term. So if you buy into that, let's not forget those earnings estimates are updated constantly. And let's not forget that 86% of the companies come in and beat those earnings estimates. So if you say, well, $415 for 2027, that may be on the conservative side because the time they come and actually do the actual report, you may be up around $425, $435.
1: And we could have some margin. I mean, we could have some PE expansion from
0: well,
1: where
0: that's
1: we're at
0: the
1: now.
0: Other thing. We're at 19.
1: On the other side of the equation. Right.
0: We ended Friday at 19, which is the bottom end of the range that we've been in. The 10-year average is 19.9, and that 19 that we're at right now is very, very inexpensive, and that's a reflection of the high interest rates. That's what the market is paying for stocks right now because of the rising interest rates. But if you get interest rates to top out and start coming back in a little bit, which they will eventually, you're going to see a multiple expansion also back into the 19.5 to 20 area. So we've got a couple of things working for us there. We do get a few earnings this week. Nothing really big. Constellation Brands tomorrow. That's really been a disaster of a stock. The beer trade, the craft beers, what a crowded market that is.
1: The marijuana
0: is.
1: Trade, right?
0: The Remember marijuana, they actually, the cannabis. Levi Strauss is going to report on Wednesday. Nobody's holding their breath on that one. A big S&P 500 company stock, a stock in the S&P 500 will report on Thursday, however, in Pepsi. Which is a soggy stock. It's a mature stock. It's growing in the single digits.
1: And its growth's coming from one place, energy drinks, right? I mean, that's pretty much been it for, growth they've had has pretty much been there. Or the price has gone up for a, can of soda.
0: Yeah, but the cost have gone up, too, problem.
1: Yeah,
0: okay,
1: right.
0: Now, Pepsi, it's a good time of year for them with football back in play. Lay's potato chips, Doritos, Gatorade, Quaker, these are all owned by Pepsi. But these big, massive food companies just don't do very well. They're single-digit growers. But they've got the right combination. They've got the salty snacks, that make you thirsty. and make you want to grab a cold Pepsi. So that they'll report on Thursday. On Friday, we're going to get Delta Airlines. I have a hard time owning airline stocks. I know Warren Buffett was infamous for saying, I've never owned an airline stock. I never would own an airline. But I think he did end up owning a few there for a while.
1: I had a old founder of a firm that said, I'll never buy anything that that you can eat that eats. Or that flies.
0: Oh, that so, eats. Yeah, yeah, okay. So
1: that would be like a being a horse owner, you know, horse racing owner, right? So that would
0: a yacht eats gas like diesel, well, 750 a gallon. Utilities fall 13% in the quarter. That's shocking.
1: That's rates. I mean, interest rate sensitive. Anything dividend, focused is interest rate sensitive. And yeah, I mean, you pointed out. I mean, just looking at a name like Agency, which owns a bunch of mortgage, basically a mortgage REIT, and it's gotten killed over the last month and a half. So
0: just killed. The chart is horrible. So whatever you're getting in that double-digit interest rate dividend yield, you're losing it on the other end on the principal side. That's why I'm not a fan of high dividend paying REITs and ETFs, etc. Critical Metals receives Greenland mining approval for the Tanbreez mine through 2050. You know, though, every time these stocks get a bounce and the news and Trump, makes a deal during UN week to get the mineral rights there to Greenland and to increase our troop presence there, these stocks get a bounce and then they sell right off again. And I think over time I've discovered the story stocks, when there's a story and they go way up, they're almost a sure bet. If you want to be a short seller, I would wait for these stories like this to come along and the stock's up 22% in one day, short it. Because they almost always come back to earth. But CRML, there's three of them that I've outlined. Greenland Mines, and there's three Greenland stocks. GLND is another one. But again, how soon will it be before we have active mines producing active rare earth minerals that are being turned around and refined into useful rare? You're talking years. That's the problem. They're long-term stocks, and like a long-term bond, very susceptible to interest rates. SpaceX, Elon showing his affinity for Donald Trump. He's going to rebrand SpaceXAI, which was artificial intelligence, to SpaceXSI. And what do you think the S stands for? Super intelligence, super, which is a branding done by Trump, saying that artificial intelligence is not a good word for it. He calls it super intelligence.
1: I see SI, I think of Sports Illustrated.
0: Illustrated and the swimsuit edition, that was like one that everybody always looked at. But I know, I had a subscription to Sports Illustrated growing up, and I loved it. It covered the Kentucky Derby, the World Series, which we've got the baseball play. Oh, man, the Padres lost a heartbreaker on the final out. The best relief pitcher in all of baseball, Mason Miller, dishes up a ball, single up the middle, drives in two runs, walks it off. Brewers up 2-0 now on the Padres as they come home and try to win two in a row to stay alive. And then they go back to Milwaukee for the final.
1: Didn't they get hosed on the night before?
0: What should have been a homer, ball.
1: But it hit a cable.
0: Oh my gosh! They should have won both games. Yes. But sometimes the baseball gods are against you. SpaceX is now Space SI instead of AI.
1: How much does it cost to change that name, by the way? I'd like to know the dollar amount spent in terms of branding and signage. And I mean, it just can't be cheap. I wouldn't think.
0: I don't see the world adopting SI anytime soon because we've been calling it AI for so long. But, you know, I guess Musk showing his allegiance to Trump. Okay, when we come back, are we in an AI bubble? Well, what does the AI king or SI king NVIDIA tell us? Is NVIDIA in a valuation bubble? And how about wireless EV charging as you drive your car along the freeway or your semi-truck? We'll be right back.
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7: 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Now, some parents are using AI to erase the watermark from the studio's proofs. 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

0: And welcome back here to the final segment of today's Best Stocks Now show. NVIDIA's valuation shows that AI or SI stocks, however you want to look at it, are far from a bubble. This, according to DBS Group Chief Investment Officer Hu Wei Fook. Okay, NVIDIA's price-to-earnings ratio, it trades at 17 times the forward earnings, so a forward P.E. ratio of 17. The market is trading at 19 times, while earnings are expected to grow 70% next year. Who compared NVIDIA's valuation with Cisco? And I remember this, which traded at about 100 times earnings before the dot-com crash. And right now you've got NVIDIA trading at 17 times forward earnings. Cisco was trading at 100 times forward earnings back in the year 2000. He goes on to say, if I describe the poster child of AI trading at the mid-teens, how can it be a bubble? This is the center of the universe, right? It's fair to say that NVIDIA is the center. It's the sun, and everything else orbits around it, and it's trading at just 17 times forward earnings. Furthermore, if we look at the PEG ratio, okay, I want to look at the PEG ratio, which is the forward PE divided into the growth rate, and anything one or under is considered to be GARP, growth at a reasonable price. I want to say that NVIDIA is way under one right now from a forward PE. The PEG ratio is 0.82, Barry. We've pointed this out many times, that here's your poster child of a so-called AI bubble, SI bubble, and yet the forward PE ratio right now, I get 14.85 because I'm actually using $15.75, which is next year's earnings estimates. You divide that 14.85 into the growth rate, and I'm using a conservative growth rate of 18. That yields a PEG ratio of 0.82. It gives NVIDIA 104% upside potential. And NVIDIA currently in the app is ranked number 25.
1: And a PEG ratio, anything under one, by the way, is what you're looking for. So
0: yes, and so he is right about, it's hard to call it an AI bubble. When you have the leading stock in the AI sector being NVIDIA, and it's trading at such low multiples right now. I just think that a lot of people look at the current market cap of NVIDIA as being extraordinary at $5.64 trillion. No company has ever reached that height, that giddy height on the U.S. markets. And people think, well, how can it get to $6 trillion? How can it get to $7 trillion? I say, easy. Earnings, earnings, earnings. Look, their earnings for 2027 are $15.77. If you put a 20 multiple on that, you're going to get a $315 stock. And it's currently trading at $237. So you have a lot of upside potential, and that would easily carry the stock past $6 trillion and beyond. I say it's very, very possible. You know, I talked about taking liberty on the Can Slim methodology, which I kind of cut my teeth on when I first got into the industry, but then me making my own adaptations, and now mine's has drifted so far from Can Slim, it's pretty hard to call it Can Slim anymore. But I've come up with my own acronym, Quantum, Q-U-A-N-T-T-M, We keep several of the original characteristics of CAN-SLIM, but we add in technical analysis as one of the T's. We add in track record as one of the T's. And we add in U, which is a big one, upside potential.
1: A.K.A. valuation.
0: Yeah. Valuation, which cancel, you know, really, I mean, mine is pretty far distant now. I've left CAN-SLIM in the dust. And when we go to Dallas, Barry, I'll be teaching from the quantum playbook, Q-U-A-N-T-T-M. And NVIDIA not only has the upside potential, it has the upside to double again. That would put it at almost $12 trillion. I think that's hard for the market to accept that fact. But it was just as hard for it to accept the fact that Lilly would be a trillion-dollar company several years ago, which I said it would be, and it did. And I said AMD would cross the trillion-dollar mark eventually, and it did. And these companies, it's based on earnings. It's math. It's mathematics. NVIDIA still has a lot of upside potential. And it's hard to say that AI is in a bubble when the center of the universe is trading at such low multiples right now. Meaning the AI trade, in my book, still has further to go based on valuation and earnings. Okay, well, we are running out of time here, but suffice it to say, by the time we get to Dallas in 5 or 6 weeks, and we'll start identifying where we're going to meet, where we're going to eat, that's always important, Barry.
1: where we're good choices over there.
0: Yeah, where we're going to do the workshop. I think the workshop's going to be on Tuesday. I'm going to go back to Tuesday. I like that a little better. I'm pretty tired by Wednesday night after two long days of appointments.
1: Yeah, yeah.
0: Okay?
1: Right.
0: I was dragging a little bit. I think we'll hit it on Tuesday when I'm still full of, this and vinegar adrenaline. Adrenaline. Oh, I'm pumped when I get there. We'll do the Tuesday night. We'll do the quantum system. To get 4-week trial to the newsletter, the app, the live trading alerts, GundersonCapital.com. 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
1: With SRN News, I'm Rich Thomason in Washington. It is a full docket as the Supreme Court, which begins its new term today, is poised to take up what some call the most important case of the Trump presidency.
2: The justices are set to review a pivotal immigration case challenging the Trump administration's policy of mandatory detention without bond hearings for illegal immigrants during deportation proceedings. The outcome could significantly impact the president's deportation agenda, with MAGA supporters anxious as it hinges on the court's interpretation of a 1996 immigration law. The case involves a Brazilian who entered the U.S. illegally over 20 years ago.
1: Correspondent Ron Taylor. A potential terror plot, including the arrest of a half dozen men, has prompted the U.S. to relocate all of its B-1 bombers from a British airbase, RAF Frankfurt, back to the States. The death of a Russian lab worker from pneumonic plague has prompted the isolation of 200 people in Siberia. It's where the research facility is located. Secretary of State Rubio says the U.S. trying to keep on top of that situation.
3: Like anything else, something like that gets out, it could quickly spread. So we're watching and monitoring it closely.
1: President Trump has urged backers to vote as if he were on the ballot next month, and he is campaigning as if he were on the ballot, with multiple stops planned far and wide.
4: This week, the president will be campaigning for Republican candidates across the country. President Trump scheduled to visit the Nebraska State Fairgrounds in Grand Island, Nebraska, today for a rally for Senator Pete Ricketts. On Wednesday, the president is scheduled to return to Texas to campaign again for Ken Paxton for Senate, this stop in San Antonio. The president also scheduled to return to Alabama for the SEC game Saturday night in Tuscaloosa against the Georgia Bulldogs. Laura Winters reporting.
1: The Dow down 119 points, NASDAQ up 181. 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
13: Foundations of Freedom, a look at America's founding principles and the leaders who shaped our nation.
14: Ronald Reagan believed freedom was more than a political system or a set of laws. In 1988, he said, "Freedom describes the God-given condition of the human soul." For Reagan, liberty was not something government created. It was something government was called to respect and to protect. That idea sits at the heart of the American experiment. Our rights do not come from rulers, institutions, or political majorities. They belong to us by nature and by God. And when we understand freedom that way, our responsibility becomes clearer. Government may protect liberty, laws may preserve it, but neither can give us what was never theirs to grant. Freedom begins with the recognition that human dignity and liberty come before government, not from it.
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8: This afternoon, expect cloudy skies and high humidity with a heavy thunderstorm in the area, bringing the potential for ponding on streets and highways. The temperature will reach a high of 89. Tonight will remain cloudy and humid with a few showers and the possibility of a thunderstorm as temperatures drop to a low of 76. Tomorrow will be mostly cloudy and humid with a couple of showers and the chance of another heavy thunderstorm reaching a high of 81. I'm meteorologist Jason Caterina. That's your exclusive AccuWeather forecast on AM 930, The Answer.
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16: The Alex Marlowe Show. I'm glad you're here, and I'm very glad it's a Monday, believe it or not. Do you guys have a good weekend? I did not have a good weekend. I will tell you that. I'll tell you why I did not have a good weekend. First of all, I was actually getting a little depressed by the news, which is very tough for me because I live in the news business and I generally have a pretty thick skin. You have to be editor-in-chief of Breitbart. You can't be a snowflake. I think that's part of the maybe job number one or maybe line number one in the job description. No snowflakes. But I was getting pretty depressed about some of the stories that we're seeing. Another story at the end of the weekend. Another Texas mother, millennial, white, killing her children. Every day feels like another one, another millennial white killing their children. And then the people rush to their defense on TikTok. And then there's all these false accusations and hoaxes that go around and they just get such velocity in the apps. I'm talking in particular TikTok, also Instagram's not much better. I was looking at a story that says we are all Jane Doe in the Cornell rape hoax. And I will give you that update. I have a big update on that coming up. I'll do that later in the show. 248,000 likes on this post. And I've seen a lot just like it. So not just people who are getting the false information and are consuming the false information, but a quarter of a million people, allegedly, who knows how many are bots, how many are foreigners, how many are people who are just want to disrupt America's vibe, but people just clicking. Yeah, we're all Jane Doe now, even though when we get information, so much information that's come out that's indicated that she's completely altered her story and that she knew she was a bad, bad girl. And that's why she is accusing these people to try to save face because she was bad. She was naughty, very bad. And that's the issue there. And then I got the most horrific news imaginable, which is something that happened to me on yesterday, which is my beloved 14-year-old doggy Chip passed away. And I want to tell you the story of Chip because I find him to be inspiring. And I find it to be a beautiful thing, even though it's so simple. But he was a rescue dog. And I've always joked about how he was actually rescued from the loving family that would have adopted him the following weekend. But we rescued him in 2012, which was the year that my wife and I got married. It was also the year that she got into medical school and we would move to Washington, D.C. the year after. And it was very good for us. It was a great, exciting time in our life. And he was also kind of a test from Mrs. Dr. Marlowe that she just brought him home. And we'd just been married and she brought him home and said, this is our dog now. And I looked at him and I went, okay, not so sure about that. But I know I'm getting quizzed here that I need to accept this dog. And so we'd gotten a designer dog in the past, a purebred beagle, who is my beloved Jobin, just the greatest dog. And we're kind of used to getting dogs like that. We also got a purebred German shepherd. And but this dog was, I would describe him charitably as ugly hot. It's kind of like the Daniel Craig vibe from the James Bond. Is it hot? He was cute, but cute in like an ugly cute sort of way. You have to kind of stare at him and then it dawns on you, oh yeah, he is cute. But that was the type of look that is just so endearing and you just fall in love with him. And he was a true survivor and he came with us on 2 cross country moves. We had other pets involved. He was with us with our 4 babies, all of them being born, and he was so lovely to the babies. And it was one of these things where he was helped with deteriorating to the point where I started to get the smaller bags of dog food, thinking like, well, why am I getting the huge bag? Because he was maybe 14 pounds. He was terrier chihuahua mix. So tiny little guy. and maybe 14 pounds soaking wet. And so I was getting like the 5 pound dog food bags, and I was thinking, this dog is just going to live forever. And then recently I went up and I bumped it up and I got the 14 pound dog, the 28 pound bag of dog food. And he made it through almost the entire bag. I got to say, there's a few crumbs at the bottom, but he was just the easiest boy. And even when he passed away yesterday, he died while the whole family was around. And I got to hold him one last time, and I got to bring the children around to say goodbye to him. And I actually, even better, I got to remove him from the house, and I was driving him towards the vet. He actually passed away in my arms on the way to the vet. And it was one of these things where it's such a beautiful little story about God and how he shines light on us in these very small little ways. And they're just a beautiful little dog, and I'm devastated to see him go. But I just find it to be so amazing that this little creature who should not have is appeared to be an accident. I don't even know how he found out his way into my life, but he did so. And then every step of the way, he was just a true comfort. And the fact that he even died naturally surrounded by people who love him is very inspirational, because that is not the norm in the animal kingdom. You guys might know this, that most animals don't get to go in that way. And the fact that he did it, he was so courteous. He didn't even really interrupt the day. Like the day we kind of went about our business afterwards, everyone was crying their eyes out, but then everyone was able to, we went to grandmother's house. We had a dinner reservation. We made that. Like it was we got stuff done. He was that courteous and that sweet and that perfect. Never caused a single problem. He even, I'm going to withhold the story. Maybe I'll share a different time. I'm going long on this. But I just love this boy, and I wanted to honor him on the show, and the show is now in dedication to Chip, my beloved mutt. People say, when people reach out to me, they always like the personal stories. This is a personal one, and I just think it's a beautiful, tiny little story about a little dog who really just provided so much joy and comfort in a tumultuous time of my life. So RIP, Chipland Ronald Mutt. All right, big news from over the weekend that is positive, again, is the Brazil elections, Flavio Bolsonaro finishing first over Lula da Silva, who is a drunk and a radical and very old and loves Obama and hates Trump and hates America. And Bolsonaro is someone who is very pro-America and ran on a pro-America platform. And so he did not get enough votes to avoid a runoff against Lula. So there's going to be another month of this conversation. But the minor candidates are now out, and none of them got more than 3% of the vote. And most of the minor candidates were right leaning. So he's favored to win in the runoff. So that's a positive. And he ran on he's running ahead of his father, Bolsonaro, who was the president, I think, for two terms at least, and almost got assassinated and survived and was able to govern. And so this is a very cool thing that's happening, even though, you know, in America, we don't tend to do dynastic stuff until recently. We're starting to do that, but we tend to reject that stuff. But something that's happening in this family is there's either four or five Bolsonaros that are elected right now. So this will be the fifth or sixth Bolsonaro. And they're all very pro-Trump. They love America. They love Donald Trump. They love MAGA. And he's actually improving upon his father's vote total, which is very interesting, because the left is on a huge losing streak in Latin America. A lot of people are pointing this out as connected to the USAID, where the Obama and Biden governments funneling money into Latin America leftist groups. I do think that that could be a factor. I don't know for sure. Is it correlation or causation? I don't know. But it is noteworthy that we cut off all this aid that was going overseas, or going, I guess you could theoretically not go overseas, but going to South and Latin America in order to try to prop up various NGOs, and it ended up just getting funneled into left-wing political culture there. So it's a big thing. So Bolsonaro, he's a family man. He is someone who had been accused of corruption and sexual deviancy, but he's actually a prude. So people acting like he was some sort of a party animal probably helped them. So really bad campaigning from Lula. And Lula, who is a lunatic, tried to run as an evangelical. I think that fell on deaf ears. And he is, they tried to argue that Lula, who's a convicted felon, was another strong point here. But just remember that Obama loved Lula, and the Bolsonaros love Trump. And that is a cool thing. And this goes now, here is the run in terms of Latin America since 2024. Colombia has now had a left of center president lose. Peru, Chile, Bolivia, Costa Rica, Ecuador, and Honduras. And it is not a coincidence that Marco Rubio and Donald Trump, their State Department, has focused on trying to make our hemisphere, focus on our hemisphere, not fall into the China sphere, which is the intention of BRICS and all these other entities to try to get China to have more influence in South America. We have fought back and we're convincing people. And I think this is very heartening. And perhaps could it be a sign of things to come the same way Brexit was a sign of things to come in 2016? Could this be a sign of things to come for us in this midterm election? I don't know, but it is certainly good news to balance out some of all that horrible news. So one thing, though, with so much uncertainty right now, when there is a storm brewing on the seas, these smart captains have already locked into safe harbor. They've tucked in, protecting themselves. And that's what we got to be doing right now, because we don't know what's ahead of us. And we don't, there's so much confusion right now. And that goes for your savings. There are some rough seas ahead. And the national debt, as you know, has clipped $40 trillion. There's talks of rate hikes. They're probably coming. Global tensions are always very fraught. And then we've all these had these tariff war conversations. And so one thing to do in this time is physical gold and silver, which has been battle tested for centuries. 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

0: When I got the news, or when the news got out that my little puppy Chip had passed away, then the first call I got is going to blow your guys' mind. It was Christy Nome, and she said, "Why didn't you let me come over? Take care of that for you." And I say, "Christy, that's very dark. Don't say that." That's not true. She did not call. She did not call and do that. But she did apparently on her last day as Homeland Security Secretary, bought five airplanes that were DHS did from a firm with a man who had donated to her PAC in 2024 at a big markup. So I don't know. Is Washington just not attracting good people anymore? Is that over? And remember her husband with the very oblong fake breasts that he would wear? Very odd fetish. Get some weird people in this country. I got to say, I love Americans. I always have. But I'm starting to doubt in certain ways. I saw a viral post online of a woman holding up a sign at a protest over the weekend. I'm going to read this to you. "Second pregnancy, first baby. Abortion was my choice. One day it might be her choice too." So she's holding up her picture of her daughter, or she's holding up her daughter. So basically the suggestion is, I killed one of her siblings, and then when she grows up, I want her to have the right to kill my grandchildren. And I don't get how people are wired this way. We have a culture of death is encroaching into our society. And we need to straighten ourselves out here, because if we don't start fighting for life and truth, then we're going to have it's going to be a tough road in the coming future in this country. But one of the things that's happening a lot is the lying, the dishonesty coming from one political side of the aisle as they feel like they're going to have a chance to win an election so long as Americans stay as uninformed as possible. And one of the things that we saw over the weekend was the Cornell rape hoax starting to fall apart, but people are still lying about it. This is AOC from a few days ago. Play cut 11, please, guys.
1: "Men drugged and gang raped a 20-year-old woman. They lured her in to a fraternity house. They drugged her with ketamine. They then posted to a group chat that she was incapacitated. And seven men took turns gang raping her for 7 hours."
0: It's not true. She admitted that she had volunteered for a lot of this. This is just something that is, this is from a statement that she had made. "I had become extremely uncomfortable with how the night was turning out. So my thought was, if I do ketamine again, maybe I will pass out. My thought was, if I passed out and these men had sex with me, then they could be charged with rape." So she was starting to regret it. And then she amped up her own dosage voluntarily to try to start formulating a victim narrative. And then afterwards, we have all the tests suggesting that she wanted to have the experience again with a couple of the men. She wanted to repeat it. And that fraternity asked her not to attend their Halloween party, but she wanted to attend. Is that the story AOC just told, or is she weaving some sort of a fake web? And that's why we get the stuff online where 250,000 people are responding to something that's bogus. If you start going through actually what happened and you go into some granularity, that a lot of the men who are involved didn't actually had any contact with her at all. They're still gross. I mean, everyone's gross.

0: else who's involved. And the one person who apparently set the disgusting text that I won't read on the air that suggested that it was game on with this girl and anyone who wanted to show up would be able to get involved, which is repulsive and disgusting, all that stuff. And you, a lot of you know what I'm talking about. If not, you're going to have to look it up on your own. Apparently, it was a brother who did that. So I'm wondering if this person who was a appears to be a black person who sent the horrific text, I wonder if he's going to get any support from the infrastructure that does protect black people from criminal accusations. I wonder if they're going to step in because they're trying to smear him, even though he may have been invited. So all this is just so gross. I had a post that kind of went viral over the weekend where I was talking about how can men grant consent if they're intoxicated? And this is the question that we have just backed ourselves in this corner where we have to keep discussing things that we shouldn't necessarily have to keep discussing. Shouldn't it just be all these people are gross? Cornell actually expelled most of these people anyway. And it seems like we now have a culture at these universities where everyone is just so wasting everyone's time and money. This is what their universities have become. Our universities have become a place where people go to waste time and money. They don't go to learn any values. They go there to behave very badly and to entertain themselves on their parents' dime before they enter the real world. And are we doing that much better? Are we doing that much better in the real world where we feel like we can waste 4 years of our prime doing this type of behavior and then point the finger at everyone involved? Think about the nature of how left-wing Cornell University is. And this is what goes on their campus. There are no good people involved here. We'll be right back with more.
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9: With SRN News, I'm Bob Agnew in Washington. It's back to work today for the U.S. Supreme Court as it is set to reconvene with a number of high-profile cases to be heard in its new nine-month term. Coming up first, the court will hear arguments today in a case out of Colorado that centers on whether lawsuits seeking to hold fossil fuel companies responsible for climate change can move forward in state courts. Also to be considered, whether federal courts have the authority to review disputes involving veterans benefits. President Trump paying a visit to Nebraska today with the midterm elections just a month away. He's slated to speak to supporters at a rally in Grand Island, where he'll be appearing alongside Republican Senator Pete Ricketts as he campaigns for re-election in the upcoming midterms elections. Krista Pike remains unconscious and on a ventilator after Tennessee's failed attempt to execute her last week. More of these stories can be found at SRNNews.com.
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20: This afternoon, expect cloudy skies with high humidity and the possibility of a heavy thunderstorm in the area. Be cautious as there may be ponding on streets and highways. The temperature will reach a high of 89. Tonight, conditions will remain cloudy and humid with a few showers and a chance of another thunderstorm. Temperatures will drop to a low of 76. I'm meteorologist Jason Caterina. That's your exclusive AccuWeather forecast on AM 930, The Answer.
0: 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Speaking of Charlie, I had a nice conversation with Andrew Colvett, who's the producer of Charlie Kirk Show and now the host of the show, who's a close friend of mine. And I asked him how his weekend was, and he said he's been off the grid for 4 days ATVing with his children. And I said, oh, cool. Same as me. I've been on the computer reading about a bunch of rapes and death. And then also my dog died. So pretty similar weekend that we had. Yeah, he was off. He had no cell phone access. I was like, oh, my goodness. I am jealous of that. The ABC had a tweet that came out about the Cornell rape hoax. A state mandated survey of undergraduate students at Cornell revealed that more than one third of undergraduate women said they'd experienced sexual assault during their time at the Ivy League university. So one third of women at Cornell said that they've experienced sexual assault at the Ivy League university. Let me tell you the conclusions of this. If this is true, then why on earth would I send my daughters to Cornell University? I have two. So I have a vested interest here, and they're going to be smart and they're going to be educated. So why would I send them there if you paid me $100,000 a year? They're going to be $100,000 a year apiece. So they have a 1 in 3 chance getting sexually assaulted. Or perhaps there is a rape hoax pandemic that's going on, epidemic. And maybe all of these women are falsely accusing men. So why would I pay for to have my two sons go to Cornell? They're going to be educated. They're going to want to go to college. I hope they don't, but they're going to want to. My youngest son is already talking about college for some reason. I think maybe it's the sports thing, but he's interested in going to college. I'm sorry, son, you're not going to be able to go if there's a 1 in 3 chance you're going to get accused of sexual assault. So it is a complete cesspool, our universities. And why don't people see a headline like this and go, whoa, hold the phone here. We got to do something. Because if it is true, it is horrible. And if it is false, it is horrible. They're both horrible for different reasons. Do we have that cut, guys, of not cut, but do we have that image of the New York Magazine, the cut article? Can we put that on the screen if we have it? There's an article over the weekend from New York Magazine, What Are Fathers Telling Their Sons About Cornell? And if you guys see the image here and you guys are missing it out, we try to have visual components to the show. And it's I will describe it, but it's a father holding two sons. Here is the trick here. The sons look like they're about 3 and 4. What are fathers telling their sons about Cornell? And New York Magazine chooses to make the images on the screen a 3-year-old and a 4-year-old, as if you would be explaining not even sex, but rape to a 3 and 4-year-old. So I have a 6 and 8-year-old son, and let me tell you the extent of the conversation we're going to be having about Cornell. That's it. That's the extent of it. Absolute zero. Nor would I talk to them about that until they were of age where they were actually aware of this news story. It is so horrific what our media continues to do. They continue to create heroes that are not heroes and victims out of people who are not victims. It is tried and true. It is how they get their job done. And now it is not just the establishment media. It is these apps, the social media apps, particularly TikTok, that elevates this type of false divisive content and makes it the top thing that people see trending. It guides the culture. It is not just reacting to the culture. It is leading the culture. We need to be very aware of it. One of those popular stories of the weekend in Breitbart was this image of Jack Smith, the Jack Smith, deranged Jack Smith, as Trump calls him, at a concert. I think it was a Bruce Springsteen concert. It says Springsteen. He's got a shirt that says Springsteen on it. And I'm leaning into the screen so I can read this. It says Land of Hope, something dreams. And it says Springsteen on it. He's holding a beer. And this is No Kings. It says No Kings. So he's got a No King shirt on. This is a guy who tried to interfere in our elections by coordinating with the Joe Biden White House to engage in a blatantly political prosecution of Donald Trump, which was completely unconstitutional and illegal. As I wrote about in Breaking the Law, and this is very important, I actually heard this echoed on a very popular podcast. They didn't cite me, so I won't cite them back. But I heard this on a podcast that I do listen to and I really like. But pointing out a point that I made in Breaking the Law, which is very important, that on November 18th, was right around the time, this is when Jack Smith was appointed special counsel by Merrick Garland's DOJ. On November 18th, at the same time, Nathan Wade, who's Fannie Willis's boyfriend, who is working on the Georgia case against Trump, was at the White House for 8 hours. And this is right around the same time a guy named Matthew Colangelo, who is the number 3 at the DOJ and Biden's DOJ, went down to Alvin Bragg's court in New York, took a huge demotion to prosecute Donald Trump. All these happened at the exact same moment. It was right after the midterm elections and right in the run up to right when 2024 campaigning was about to start. This is when, so it's 2022, November, couple of weeks after the election, Donald Trump's a candidate now, and they're all diving in to try to prosecute him to make sure that he cannot be president. This is the story of Jack Smith. And yet, unfortunately, we got this stuff over the last week where, like, did he go to a Hawkeyes game or a Hawks game? And it was all bad info. And it all distracts from the fact that this guy engaged in a blatantly political prosecution of the past president and current presidential candidate. And it was all illegal. It's a travesty he's not been held to account. And then he can walk around drinking beers wearing No King shirts. Justice is supposed to be blind. It's supposed to be apolitical. And we get a guy whose wife made a documentary about Michelle Obama, also covered in Breaking the Law. Guys, I don't write these things for my health. I don't write them for my health. In fact, it's not healthy. And my health generally gets worse when I write these books. So I recommend you catch them. All right, switching gears. We're trying to frame up the election here. I want to check in on how some of the candidates are doing, because a lot of the polls continue to be pretty bleak. Some of them more positive. I'm seeing some positive stuff out of places like New Hampshire, Minnesota, Michelle Tafoya's race. There's some good stuff, but then I'm trying to get a sense of what are the vibes versus what are the polls, because a lot of Democrats are very excited about polls in Texas. But I'll tell you, a lot of some Republicans are excited about polls in California. Now, do I think Steve Hilton's going to win? I don't. I hope he does. I'm going to enthusiastically vote for him and make sure that I get everyone I know to go vote for him. But the thing is that if he's close, it certainly suggests there might be some sort of a blue wave. So, and you look at stuff like Texas and you think, could Texas conceivably vote for a guy named James Tallarico, who is super slimy and had a vegan campaign, and a guy who that doesn't like barbecue or oil, even though it's an oil state. It doesn't seem to make sense. But then you see stuff like Hispanics overwhelmingly shifting away from Trump, who they voted for in 2024, and away from the GOP. And you got to think about cost of living, and we got to be delicate on this because it's a real thing. As cost of living has gotten more expensive, at a slower rate than it did under Biden, but it's gotten more expensive. But it is, there's so many good things happening in our economy, and we've got to tell this story. The labor market is near full employment. Growth has held up in a major way. We actually saw Q3 GDP get revised up. Equities are high. S&P 500 is super high. Oil prices have been actually pretty resilient given the Iran war. People thought we could see oil at $200 a barrel. Instead, it is now under 90, I think. And it could even go lower because we're seeing so much commerce through the Strait of Hormuz, thanks to Operation Economic Fury, which has been successful. So manufacturing, we're in a manufacturing boom right now in this country. It's booming right now. And I think there's some of this, I will say the caveat, some of this is because of the AI economy, which a lot of people are suspicious could be a bubble. And a lot of people don't like AI. They don't like the idea of so much of our wealth is tied into these tech giants. But overall, there's a lot to support that America is actually doing well and spending is very high. And we're going up against a bunch of sick freaks, which is another point that we have to keep reminding people. Abdul El-Sayed's sister-in-law appeared on a terrorist watch list, court filings indicate, according to the Federalist. This came out just this morning. So do we really think Americans are going to go and vote for these people? To connect a couple stories, I want to play, this is, let me make sure I got the right clip. This is a woman named Michelle Cottle, and she is works at the New York Times, where she covers national politics and Washington. And she was on MS Now, formerly known as MSNBC, talking about Cornell. This story has, you got to hear this to believe it. Cut 18, please, guys.
12: It's a fundamental disrespect for women. You can't send those messages, no matter how drunk you are as a frat boy, without having some kind of misunderstanding about what women are there for and whether this is a real person you're dealing with. And that, I think, starts, you know, we can go to the president for this one. I mean, we are in a moment in this culture where the glorification of being thuggish and swaggering and mistreating women is kind of making you a cool kid.
0: All right, making you a cool kid. All right, can we look up, guys, in the booth? Could you confirm for me when the Cornell rape hoax allegedly took place? Okay, it was 2024. Who was the president in 2024, ladies and gentlemen? It was Big Joey the Biden. So maybe it's Joe Biden's fault. Maybe we should blame Biden. If we're going to blame the president, we may as well blame Joe Biden because he was the guy who was in charge at that time. And this goes on, and, you know, it takes the internet to fact check it. But how many people hear this and think maybe that's true? Oh, yeah, maybe it's really Trump's fault. Trump's really the guy. He's the Cornell rape hoax. It's all because of Trump. It's just remarkable. This is a New York Times person who gets promoted on MS Now. Can we get the word out about these people? Can we get the word out about these people? I've got a cut of, let's play. This is Texas State Senator Angela Paxton. This is really important because this is Ken Paxton's estranged wife. And I want to play this cut. This is so important. Cut 16, please.
21: I'm Texas Senator Angela Paxton. People have asked my thoughts about this election, and turns out I have some. Let's talk about the elephant in the room. In a general election, it's not as much about the individual players on the team. It's about getting the whole team across the finish line. Either we hold every Republican seat or we hand the future of Texas to the other team. That's why I'm voting for the Republican ticket on November 3rd. Let's hold the line together.
22: Texas PAC is responsible for the content of its advertising.
0: This is a huge dunk on Karl Rove in particular, because Karl Rove was out there basically campaigning against Republicans because he probably didn't get all the contracts he wanted. And people give Karl Rove a platform, the ultimate Bushy establishmentarian, who has tried to sabotage the Republicans during this election cycle. And he's going out there and acting like, because Ken Paxton is not a perfect candidate, and he's not. He is not a perfect candidate. But he's acting as though Texas might be a lost cause, or maybe he's even going to withhold votes from Republicans. He said he was going to withhold votes from at least one Republican. I think it was the guy who tweeted the picture of the Indians at the Indian kids at the Texas football game, which was not a tactful move. I don't endorse that. But we're going to let James Tallarico and the Democrats and people who are obsessed with trans and who in a candid moment can name their favorite trans drag queen who's trying to trans the kids. Like, we want those people in charge. Even Ken Paxton's estranged wife doesn't feel that way. And you got the Karl Roves of the world licking their chops, just waiting for Republicans to have a bad election cycle so that they can maybe get some more business in 2028. Maybe move the party away from Donald Trump's MAGA version to the old Bushy version that was so weak and lame and feckless. All right, something that's not weak and lame, something that'll make you stronger, is red light therapy. And I've been using this convenient SunPower LED device on my back and my knee, and it's helped. I had a great workout today, and I really do attribute a lot of that to my red light therapy that I do. 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
5: 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Again, that's Ladies Leadership Luncheon with me, Lara Trump, Friday, November 13th. 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
6: Sweet dreams are made of these.
0: My team is Greg Evans, Sean McConnell, Roger Wicker Jr., Rick Locke, Matt Zibel, Ricky Lopez, Misty Callahan, John Cassio, and Daniel West. They all deserve credit. Thus, I give them the credit that they deserve. The question is, can we frame up this closing argument? People are voting. It's 29 days, I think, until the election, and people are voting right now. Election day is today. Do we want to empower people who have as their priority things like a trans bill of rights? This is the sort of thing that is being discussed on the Democrat side. This is DSAer Claire Valdez talking to Hakeem Jeffries. Cut seven, please, guys.
7: You know, in my conversation recently, I wanted to emphasize how important certain issues were in my district and that were defining parts of my race. And that includes the war, it includes the genocide, Medicare for All, trans bill of rights. Like, there are a lot of things that, you know, I ran on that I want to deliver for my district. And I think it's our responsibility to do exactly that.
8: What was the reaction?
7: It was a very cordial conversation. And we'll have more conversations.
0: So there you go. So the Jews are doing a genocide and we're going to have a trans bill of rights. That's what these people are all about. Peggy Flanagan, who is in this race in Minnesota against my old colleague, Michelle Tafoya, had a ad on what her priorities are. Cut 13, please, gentlemen.
9: Have you seen this? Since last July, 1.2 million children have lost SNAP benefits. When I was growing up, my single mom worked hard, but she couldn't always make ends meet without a little help. SNAP, which we called food stamps, kept food on the table and in my belly. But now the Trump administration is gutting programs.
0: Here's the point of this ad. You got to pause the screen. You guys are missing it. It's the visuals. It's not the points about SNAP, and we don't want all poor people to go hungry. It's the, even though SNAP is totally abused and we could break down how we need to fix it. But she is dressed like comedian Paula Poundstone. Some of you guys know the reference. I know in this radio audience, she's got the Paula Poundstone thing. And this reminded me of one of the most embarrassing moments of my life. And I'll share it on the show. And this was back in the days when we were the basement of Andrew Breitbart's house. And we were starting the company and things were kicking off. We only had a few employees. I was the first employee of Breitbart News. And so we were in Andrew's basement. And I remember one time we were in our basement office that I was looking up Paula Poundstone for a reference. I was going to make a joke and I wanted a Paula Poundstone punchline. And so I was looking up, like Googling whatever it was, Paula Poundstone. And I remember some of the other guys on the team, including this top media executive who is down in Andrew Breitbart's home office in the basement. They all came around to my computer to check something out. And I pulled up my screen and it was all Paula Poundstone content. And I have never been so humiliated in my life. It was one of these things where I didn't even try to bother explaining myself because I thought there's no way they're going to buy that I was trying to use this to make a joke. They're going to think I'm a big Poundstone fan. And I've still, to this day, it haunts me. I cringe just thinking about that moment. But now I share it with you on the air as talk radio content. But that's the main point, is that is Paula Poundstone really going to beat the lovely Michelle Tafoya, who is not a radical in Minnesota where there's all this corruption? I sure hope not. Those of you who don't know the reference, you are truly missing out because you need to see Paula Poundstone's sartorial choices if you want to understand what's going on in this planet. Okay, looking at California also as a major test kitchen for the left's worst ideas, I was driving around yesterday and it just every single store seems to be boarded up now. Even Joe Biden's famous Jenny's Ice Cream in Beverly Hills has gone out of business. A Starbucks that I've been going to for over 25 years in the Beverly Glen Center, some of you will know the reference, in L.A., shut down. Oh, just unbelievable. I mentioned last week how my favorite barbecue place in Ventura Boulevard shut down. It's just so many storefronts just completely knocked out. And they don't get it. They don't get what the problem is. Here's cut 20. This is Nitya Raman, who could be the mayor here coming up.
8: We have tried to increase our tourist tax, which would be a tax that's charged to people who are staying in hotels. Even that failed. And to me, that is a sign of real public distrust in the capacity of the city to do right by their tax dollars. In downtown LA, what we're seeing is 35-40% vacancy rates from a neighborhood where we actually generated a lot of our tax revenues in the past. What would it look like to actually make sure that we were inviting businesses back into Los Angeles?
0: Well, they're not doing a very good job. In fact, they're pandering towards these street vendors who are probably illegal. And so then they're saying they feel your pain and doing nothing to fix it. L.A. imposed a mansion tax, and New York Post or the L.A. The California Post is a big story on this today and their paper over the weekend. They had a mansion tax where they were trying to impose a higher tax rate on homes that are worth a certain amount of money that are worth $5 million or something like that. But the problem is, it's not just single family homes. These are homes that are actually sometimes multifamily homes. These are things that could be office buildings. They're just expensive real estate. And so what ended up happening is all these businesses left. They all went away because they can't pay the exorbitant taxes, and it's backfired, and it's hurting the exact people they're trying to help, the poor. That's today's show. Go in peace, love, and serve the Lord. See you tomorrow.
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28: With SRN News, I'm Bob Agnew in Washington. One of the more colorful members of the U.S. Senate says he's considering a bid for the White House in 2028, but Republican John Kennedy told NBC's Meet the Press that his plans right now are to run for re-election himself.
29: My plans right now are to run for re-election. But as I've said before, if I don't think I can be effective in the Senate anymore, I would consider it.
28: And when asked about the possibility of running against Vice President J.D. Vance, Kennedy said he would not talk about another potential candidate for now. With a month left to go until the midterms, President Trump hitting the campaign trail hard this week with multiple stops planned across the country. This week, he'll be campaigning for Republican candidates in places like Nebraska. On Wednesday, he'll be going back to Texas to campaign for Ken Paxton again at a stop in San Antonio as well. A new poll is asking Americans if they support deportation policies that send prisoners to different countries than the one they came from.
2: The YouGov poll asks if the U.S. should deport immigrants to prisons in foreign countries that they're not from. 53% of those polled said no, the U.S. should not. 27% said they should be able to. Break down the numbers, and there are big differences along party lines. 80% of Democrats oppose deportation to a third country, 56% of independents do, just 23% of Republicans say it's wrong. I'm Rory O'Neill.
28: Washington Governor Bob Ferguson releasing his school cell phone ban.
4: Governor Bob Ferguson went to Spokane's Lewis and Clark High School to make the announcement on Friday. The Phone Free Schools Act has a policy of away for the day. Students wouldn't have access to cell phones or smartwatches during class, between classes, or during lunch. Ferguson says studies show students do better in school without cell phones. School districts would decide how the phones are stored. The legislature would need to pass the bill. I'm Brad Ford.
28: This is SRN News.
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19: 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Now, some parents are using AI to erase the watermark from the studio's proofs. 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
22: Foundations of Freedom, a look at America's founding principles and the leaders who shaped our nation.
1: Ronald Reagan believed freedom was more than a political system or a set of laws. In 1988, he said, "Freedom describes the God-given condition of the human soul." For Reagan, liberty was not something government created. It was something government was called to respect and to protect. That idea sits at the heart of the American experiment. Our rights do not come from rulers, institutions, or political majorities. They belong to us by nature and by God. And when we understand freedom that way, our responsibility becomes clearer. Government may protect liberty. Laws may preserve it, but neither can give us what was never theirs to grant. Freedom begins with the recognition that human dignity and liberty come before government, not from it.
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5: 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Millions of people coming across, vanishing into the interior. It's absolutely closed tight now. Talk, talk, talk.
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6: This afternoon, expect cloudy skies and high humidity with a heavy thunderstorm in the area, possibly causing ponding on streets and highways. The temperature will reach a high of 89. Tonight will remain cloudy and humid with a chance of a couple of showers and a thunderstorm with a low of 76. Tomorrow will be mostly cloudy and humid with a few showers and the possibility of a heavy thunderstorm reaching a high of 81. I'm meteorologist Jason Caterina. That's your exclusive AccuWeather forecast on AM 930, The Answer.
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0: Hello, Americans. It's Monday, and the Supreme Court is back. A new term begins today in Washington, D.C. The justices convened at 10 o'clock this morning, and SCOTUS blog's Sarah Isger, big expert, she joins us today to preview the term and tell us about the cases to come. We're now just 29 days from the midterm elections. New York Congressman Mike Lawler joins me at the bottom of the hour. He's in one of the most watched congressional races in America. And did someone really go on national television yesterday and blame the Cornell case on Donald Trump? Oh, yeah, they did. And we have the tape. Your dummy of the weekend is straight ahead. Before we begin today, I want to welcome C-SPAN viewers across the country and around the world to Common Sense for the American People, the Scott Jennings Show. Our program is being simulcast this week on C-SPAN, and we're grateful for the collaboration. And to our friend Sam Feist over at C-SPAN for his interest in our news and comment. So whether you're listening to us on Salem Radio, watching us on the Salem News Channel, or joining us this week on C-SPAN, welcome. We're glad you're here. It's Monday, October the 5th, and I'm Scott Jennings reporting for Salem live from Louisville, Kentucky, a beautiful day here in Middle America. Now, our custom each day is to begin our broadcast with a little history lesson. And on this day in 1947, an American president sat down in the White House to speak directly to the American people. Nothing unusual about that today, but back in those days, well, no one had ever actually done it before. Now, World War II had been over for a little over 2 years. America was booming, but across the Atlantic, much of Europe remained devastated. Drought, floods, cold weather, failed crops. And millions of people were facing a hungry and desolate winter. So the American president went to the American people for help. But this time, he did it using a relatively new piece of technology, television. President delivered on this day, October the 5th, 1947, the first televised presidential address from the White House. And what was the subject of this historic address? Food. Truman wanted Americans to conserve food so that more could be sent to a hungry Europe. But he also turned to something else, something that sounds remarkably familiar, inflation and the cost of living. Take a listen.
7: Another reason for conserving food is to aid in controlling inflationary spirals and in preventing undue price burdens for our people at home. Already, many of our families with moderate or low incomes are being forced by high prices to lower their standard of living. Most of the upward pressure on prices is a result of competition among Americans for scarce goods.
0: 79 years ago today, the first televised presidential address ever delivered from the White House. It hit about 44,000 TV sets, mostly on the East Coast. And President Harry S. Truman is talking about food and inflation and prices and the cost of living, all of it on this day.
8: October the 5th, 1947. Reminds us that some things don't really change. Here we are all these decades later, and Americans are still angry about what it costs to live in this country, to buy groceries, and to raise a family. Yesterday on CNN's State of the Union program, we were talking about exactly that. Here's what I said to Jake Tapper about the midterm argument to come. Cut two.
9: I think it's pretty simple. If I were running a campaign right now, I'd say the people who dug a very deep hole are making you one promise: go back to the shovels. And I wouldn't let them do it. I think the Republicans have great points to make. I think they've passed legislation. I've not heard a single Democrat campaign argue what bill or policy they would change. They want to go back to the way they were doing it. And most of the cost of living in this country that people are mad about came under Democrats.
8: And that's the affordability argument that deserves a lot more attention. Because let's start with something that already everybody knows. Prices are still high. You know it. You feel it in your everyday life. You don't need a politician or an economist or a radio host to explain your grocery receipt to you. But there is a distinction that's been lost in this conversation: the price level versus the rate of inflation. They are not the same thing. And here's something that may surprise you, actually. The rate of grocery inflation has basically returned to normal. In fact, it's running below historical average. The latest U.S. Department of Agriculture numbers are out. They say groceries were up 2.2% over the previous year. 2.2%. What's the 20-year average? 2.6%. And from July to August, the overall grocery price index didn't go up at all. Zero. Flat. Our agriculture department now expects grocery prices for all of this year to rise about 2.4%, again, below the 20-year historical average. So let's be clear today about what the numbers say. The rate of grocery inflation has been tamed under President Trump. Now, the price level has not gone back down, and that's why people are still angry. Here's the simplest way I know to explain it. If your grocery bill starts at $100 and a huge inflationary surge takes it to $120, and then inflation gets back under control, your bill doesn't magically revert to $100. You're still standing at 120 plus a little bit. And who put the cookie jar on such a high shelf? Virtually all of the prices that you're mad about today were jacked up under the Democrats, who now have the audacity to ask you to trust them with inflation. They drove it up. Trump has controlled it. And now they want you to go back to the shovels that dug this hole in the first place. The rate of increase has been tamed, but the damage from the Democratic increases remains. Some prices are actually coming down, by the way. Remember eggs? Remember the great egg freakout? Eggs were the poster child for the entire cost of living crisis. Well, egg prices in August were 23% lower than they were a year ago. Dairy prices down slightly year over year. Pork and poultry essentially flat, both up less than 1% over the last year. And get this, in the most recent month, 7 of the 15 major grocery categories tracked by the USDA actually went down, and an 8th category was flat. Fresh vegetables, down. Fresh fruit, down. Even beef came down in that particular month. Sugar and sweets, down. Now, beef is still expensive, coffee is still expensive, and your total grocery bill has not returned to 2017 prices. But we are actually starting to see some prices fall. Some are down, some are flat. And for those that are still rising, well, they're rising more slowly than history would expect. That is what a return to normal actually looks like. And here's a dose of reality that politicians ought to give you, the people. If you're looking for somebody to wave a magic wand and take everything back in America to where it was in 2017, that's not going to happen. That's not how inflation works. The question isn't, though, are you mad about prices? Of course you're mad about prices. You should be. The questions are, when did the big increases happen? What is happening to inflation now? And what do you want your government to do next? Here's the affordability paradox we're dealing with. Normal inflation, sitting on top of abnormal price level, still feels pretty terrible. And voters, you, the American people, have every right to be angry about it. But anger cannot be the end of your decision.
10: You have to decide, what are we as a nation going to do about it? That brings me to another conversation we had yesterday. Jake Tapper asked me about the Senate race going on down in Texas and about the Republican candidate Ken Paxton, who's running against a Democrat named James Tallarico. And what I said gets to the larger point about how people actually vote. Cut three.
9: I mean, two things can be true. You could think Ken Paxton has made, you know, bad personal decisions. But at the same time, you know, I don't want to put my face in a wood chipper and elect Democrats to run the country. I mean, they've gone plumb crazy right now with all the socialism and the abolish ICE and the abolish prisons and the abolish borders, et cetera, et cetera. Just because I have some quibble with Ken Paxton's personal life doesn't mean I have to turn the country over to people who hate it.
10: And that is really the larger point. Elections aren't canonizations. You're making a comparative choice between actual candidates with records and policy ideas and two very different ideas about what ought to happen next. So if you're angry about affordability, and plenty of Americans are, don't stop with "I'm mad." Ask the next question. What happened? When did these prices go up? Who was in charge when they went up? And what is happening to inflation now? And what would the competing visions of the two parties actually look like in the years ahead? Any fair review of how we got these abnormally high prices and who has actually returned us to normal price activity would lead you to a very obvious answer. 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It's quite a bargain. 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More news after this. It's Scott Jennings on Salem. 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
5: All right, Monday, October the 5th. We tease this at the top of the show. And before we get to the dummy of the weekend, let's start with the actual news. A former Cornell student has filed a civil lawsuit alleging she was drugged and sexually assaulted by seven current or former members of the Chi Phi fraternity. Incident happened in October of 2024. Put a pin in that. That'll be important in a moment. The men have denied wrongdoing, some saying sexual activity was consensual, others denying participation. None has been criminally charged. The original local investigation did not result in criminal charges, but the case has now been reopened, and New York Governor Kathy Hochul has appointed New York Attorney General Letitia James as special prosecutor. Of course, there's a problem with that. Before she was even appointed special prosecutor, Letitia James went on social media and said what this young woman had, quote, been forced to endure was, quote, horrific and unacceptable. She said, quote, we stand with you. In fact, a lawyer for one of the accused men is now calling on James to recuse herself personally from the case. His point is pretty simple. How can the public be confident this investigation begins without a predetermined view of the facts? Now, when James was asked about her post on Friday, she said, quote, I will not comment on a Facebook post. Well, it was your Facebook post. So why can't you comment on it? Of course, she's now the prosecutor. It's a perfectly reasonable thing to ask about, if you ask me. James says the investigation will be guided by the facts and the law. That's good. It should be. But can anyone have confidence in James to do that? She tends to put vibes and politics ahead of the law in some cases. I think the public deserves the facts. Which brings us to the dummy of the weekend, Michelle Cottle. Apparently to Cottle, none of this is complicated at all. She's already identified the real culprit. You guessed it. Donald Trump. Yesterday on ABC's This Week program, Cottle was talking about the culture surrounding the case. And then her brain took a sadly familiar detour. Cut one.
6: It's a fundamental disrespect for women. You can't send those messages, no matter how drunk you are as a frat boy, without having some kind of misunderstanding about what women are there for and whether this is a real person you're dealing with. And that, I think, starts, you know, we can go to the president for this one. I mean, we are in a moment in this culture where the glorification of being thuggish and swaggering and mistreating women is kind of making you a cool kid.
5: Of course, it was Donald Trump. Of course it was. Now, there is a problem with this theory. This incident alleged in the lawsuit, as I mentioned, occurred in October of 2024. Donald Trump wasn't even the president. Joe Biden was. Never mind that silly detail. Apparently, Trump's powers are so great that he can corrupt America's college students retroactively. Why do supposedly smart people keep doing this? Michelle Cottle is a columnist for the New York Times. She's supposed to be a smart person to tell you the truth and insights about your world. But she can't do anything but blame Trump. Why does every bad thing that happens in American culture and American life have to be fed through the same political wood chipper? At some point, this isn't actually analysis. It's just a broken-brained reflex. Makes me wonder, what are they going to do when this guy is gone? I'll tell you one other thing that amazes me as someone who frequently sits on news panels. Nobody

0: sitting there asked her to defend the assertion. Nobody said, wait a minute. When did this happen? Nobody stopped to ask the obvious question. Kind of bothers me, actually. This story actually deserves serious thought. It is the height of unseriousness, though, to look at it and just say, Trump did it. He's like the intellectual easy button. You don't have to examine the people or the institutions or the evidence. You just say Trump. And apparently, nobody sitting there asks you to explain yourself. Now, I don't know what happened exactly in that frat house. I have seen the girl's initial statements, which paints a far different picture than the narrative being formulated and fed to you by politicians like AOC and Letitia James right now. But this is why we have investigations. I do know this, if your explanation for every social ill in America begins and ends with one politician, you're probably not explaining very much at all. Michelle Cottle, for taking an extraordinarily unserious position on a very serious story, you are our dummy of the weekend. Coming up, somebody involved in one of the most watched congressional races in America. Mike Lawler is here on the Scott Jennings Show. Stay with me.
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4: With SRN News, I'm Bob Agnew in Washington. A big day for the U.S. Supreme Court as it reconvenes its new session today, set to last for another 9 months. Coming up first, the High Court set to hear arguments in a case out of Colorado, centering on whether lawsuits seeking to hold fossil fuel companies responsible for climate change can move forward in state courts. The Coast Guard is suspending its search for 6 people on board a medical plane that vanished into the waters off New England over the weekend. The Boston-bound plane disappeared on Saturday morning while flying from Bermuda, and crews later found some debris about 20 miles off the coast of Nantucket, but no bodies have been accounted for so far. The USS Abraham Lincoln expected to arrive home this Thursday. About 40 of the helicopter strike squadron flew off the ship and returned to San Diego last Friday. Taking a look at Wall Street, has been a strong session so far. Right now, the Dow is up 187 points. This is SRN News.
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13: This afternoon, expect cloudy skies and high humidity with a heavy thunderstorm in the area, bringing the potential for ponding on streets and highways. The temperature will reach a high of 89. Tonight will remain cloudy and humid with a few showers and the possibility of a thunderstorm as temperatures drop to a low of 76. Tomorrow will be mostly cloudy and humid with a couple of showers and the chance of another heavy thunderstorm reaching a high of 81. I'm meteorologist Jason Caterina. That's your exclusive AccuWeather forecast on AM 930, The Answer.
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0: And welcome back to the Scott Jennings Show here on Monday, October the 5th. We're just 29 days from the midterm elections. And if you want to understand the battle for control of Congress, you have to look at New York's 17th congressional district. Republicans are defending one of the narrowest House majorities in modern times. Democrats need a net gain of just a handful of seats to take control. Right now, many of the most important races in America are being fought in suburban districts, just like this one in New York. New York 17 runs through the suburbs north of New York City, Rockland and Putnam counties, and parts of Westchester and Dutchess. Now, Kamala Harris carried this district in 2024, but Republican Mike Lawler won re-election at the same time, and he's trying to do it again, this time against a Democrat named Kate Conley, who is an Army veteran and former national security official. Cook Political Report calls this race a toss-up. The latest polls have it a dead heat. And this is the midterm battle in miniature. The debate is over affordability, taxes, the Trump presidency, and more recently, immigration. The question that gets decided in New York may answer the question for the nation. Who will control the U.S. House of Representatives? Joining me now to discuss is the incumbent Congressman Mike Lawler of New York. Mike, welcome to the Scott Jennings Show.
14: Thanks for having me, Scott.
0: I know you're out driving around your district today doing some campaigning. We appreciate your time. I want to start here. Your campaign has just launched a new advertisement regarding sanctuary policies in New York, taking aim at your opponent and the Democrats. Let's take a listen.
15: He just shot her. Just shot her, hunted her down. I thought I knew what sanctuary city policies are. I didn't.
16: It was a death sentence for our daughter. The sanctuary policies being pushed by Kathy Hochul and Democrats killed our daughter. This has to stop.
15: And this is why we need to choose leaders who choose us. And that's why we're choosing Mike Lawler.
16: I couldn't protect her from these policies.
15: But Mike Lawler can.
17: I'm Mike Lawler, and I approve this message.
0: All right. Talk to us about that message. Is that going to resonate, you think, with the people of New York 17?
14: Well, no question. You know, Sheridan Gorman, an 18-year-old beautiful young girl, was brutally murdered by an illegal immigrant earlier this year in Chicago, who was allowed into this country under Joe Biden's disastrous open border policies. He was arrested for shoplifting in Chicago, only to be released back out onto the streets. And then brutally executed Sheridan from behind while she was looking at the northern lights with her friends on a pier on Lake Michigan. And the Gorman family, has really taken up this cause of ending sanctuary policies, which is really directly responsible for their daughter's death. And Kathy Hochul just signed a new law making New York a sanctuary state. And my opponent, Kate Conley, supports it. And the Gormans spoke at our most recent debate. They asked us both directly where we stand on this issue. And Kate Conley gave a word salad answer in which she couldn't answer the question directly to them. So I answered it for her and told them exactly where she stands. She supports sanctuary policy. She believes criminal, illegal aliens should be allowed to stay in this country. Kathy Hochul has released over 7,000 convicted illegal immigrants who have committed crimes such as murder, rape, gun trafficking, gang banging, drug dealing. Doesn't matter. Kathy Hochul believes they should stay in this country and that local law enforcement should be prohibited from cooperating.
0: It seems to me, Congressman, that there is a progression of issues here that Republicans can exploit in this election, because Democrats are not really hiding the ball at all about where they stand. They believe in open borders. They believe that once illegal immigrants get here, they should be put on welfare, because Democrats in New York and other places are suing the Trump administration to keep illegal aliens on welfare. They believe if illegal aliens commit violent crimes and go to jail, they should be released from jail and not deported from the country. It really is a troubling progression. And there's really not a single Democrat in the country, including the one you're running against, that would dispute that's how they see it. It's one of the clearest contrasts in the midterms, I think.
14: No question. And Scott, when you talk about affordability, think about the fact that it has cost us tens of billions of dollars to provide free housing, clothing, food, education, and health care to illegal immigrants who have come into our country under Joe Biden. Democrats want to shield them from deportation and want to use taxpayer money to provide all of these benefits. So when they talk about affordability, they fail to mention the fact that, you know, when you're housing illegal immigrants and Americans can't find a home, that drives up the cost. When you are using taxpayer money to provide free health benefits to illegal immigrants, it makes it harder for Americans to access health care and be able to afford it. And so, you know, they don't want to actually address the issue of affordability. This is a buzzword they've been using to, you know, go after Republicans. They don't actually care. You look at issues like energy, for instance, you know, they're very hyper focused on gas prices. Yet these are the same people that want to end oil and gas in America. They don't want us to drill for oil. They don't want us to increase domestic production of oil and gas. These are the same people that have shut down nuclear power, banned natural gas extraction, blocked pipelines, and then they're shocked that utility rates have gone up 58% in New York. So these are the real issues. The Democrats want to increase taxes. They want to increase spending. They want open borders. They want to abolish ICE. They don't want enforcement. They want sanctuary policies. You have people like Zohran Mamdani that want to defund the police, that want to seize private property, that want to seize the means of production, that want to freeze the rent. These are the policy positions that they're advocating for. And I don't care whether Kate Conley calls herself a moderate or a socialist. The fact is she agrees with them on the vast majority of these issues.
0: Talking to Congressman Mike Lawler of New York, running in one of the closest and most hotly contested congressional campaigns in this coming midterm. On the affordability argument, you've got an issue that's unique to your race because you've been so directly involved in it, and it's the expansion of the SALT deduction. This has been a major part of your argument back home. Now, talk to us about what you did on that issue and what it means in dollars and cents for a family in Westchester or Rockland.
14: Well, we live in one of the highest taxed areas in the country, in Westchester and Rockland counties, huge property tax bills. New York State, of course, leads the nation in tax burden. So we delivered on one of my biggest promises, which was to ensure that any tax bill would increase the cap on SALT, the state and local tax deduction.
9: and it provided real tax relief. We were able to provide over $4,000 tax cut to the average Hudson Valley family, putting money back in their pockets, in addition to no tax on tips, no tax on overtime, no tax on Social Security, the creation of the Trump accounts, the expansion of the child tax credit, the doubling of the standard deduction, the 20% business tax credit, the 100% expensing of plant property and equipment for small businesses. All of these tax provisions were critical to spurring economic growth, spurring job creation. We've created over 1 million private sector jobs in over the last year. Inflation is still a challenge. It's holding at about 3.4%. Of course, we want to bring gas prices down. That is a big focus. It's also why we should never be reliant on foreign sources of energy. We need to increase domestic production. It's why we're focused on permitting reform, and we're going to get that done before the end of the year. Housing costs. I was proud to lead on the housing bill that increases supply, that cuts red tape, that increases access to capital, and ultimately brings down prices. Under Kathy Hochul and Democrats, the average home price in Westchester County went from $700,000 to $1.2 million in 5 years because we're not building enough housing. So there are real challenges we got to tackle. But when you look at where we are, the stock market continues to hit record highs. We are seeing economic growth. We are seeing job creation. Is it exactly where we want it? No, but we have been clawing our way out from under the 21% cumulative inflation that Joe Biden gave us, and which drove up the price of everything from housing to healthcare to energy. And we are working tirelessly to bend the curve.
0: Congressman Mike Lawler of New York is our special guest conversation here on the Scott Jennings Show. Congressman, things in Iran are developing quickly. The economy in Iran appears to be collapsing. There are reports today that the regime can no longer pay people like teachers and nurses and other folks. They haven't exported a drop of oil since mid-July. Their currency is now functionally worthless on the world stage as compared to the U.S. dollar. You do have Democrats out there right now who appear to be calling for us to surrender to Iran after we've apparently defeated them economically and militarily. What's your message to people in New York about how the president should act in Iran from this point forward?
9: Look, the president made a very difficult but necessary decision to take on this regime and stop their nuclear ambitions once and for all. The military operation that was conducted in March and April severely diminished their capabilities in terms of ballistic missile production, drone capacity. Their naval fleet is sitting at the bottom of the sea. Their air defenses have largely been obliterated. Their leadership obviously eliminated. We knew it was going to be difficult. We knew they would, you know, respond to the degree that they could. They caused a blockade in the Strait of Hormuz, but the president was wise to put a secondary blockade in while seizing control off the coast of Oman to allow for the flow of oil. Oil is flowing at 94% of what it was prior to the beginning of the war along the coast of Oman, which is critical. Our Navy dredged up a clearer path to avoid Iranian interference. We have stopped the flow of oil out of Iran to China. Iran's economy, as you pointed out, is just imploding. Over 300% inflation. Their currency is worth spit. And it is creating serious pressure from within. And, you know, that's the type of circumstance that you need if you're going to see any type of uprising from within. And ultimately, you know, the Iranians tried to put as much political pressure on the president domestically as we head into the midterms. Obviously, gas prices are a concern. We want to get them down quickly. It's also, by the way, why the president's decision to remove Maduro was so critical. Venezuelan crude is flowing to the United States, over 1 million barrels a day. You know, the highest since 2017, when Venezuela effectively cut off the United States from its oil industry, right, an industry that we built. So we are working tirelessly to address these challenges. But I think the president needs to finish the job so far as ensuring that we get the spent nuclear material, the highly enriched uranium, that we end their financing of terrorism, which is why Secretary Bessent has been aggressively pursuing sanctions, and that we get the Strait of Hormuz fully reopened without Iranian interference. And the pressure is mounting on Iran to make a deal.
0: Congressman Mike Lawler represents New York and the U.S. House of Representatives. Thanks for your time today. More news after this.
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24: Foundations of Freedom, a look at America's founding principles and the leaders who shaped our nation.
3: Ronald Reagan believed freedom was more than a political system or a set of laws. In 1988, he said, "Freedom describes the God-given condition of the human soul." For Reagan, liberty was not something government created. It was something government was called to respect and to protect. That idea sits at the heart of the American experiment. Our rights do not come from rulers, institutions, or political majorities. They belong to us by nature and by God. And when we understand freedom that way, our responsibility becomes clearer. Government may protect liberty. Laws may preserve it, but neither can give us what was never theirs to grant. Freedom begins with the recognition that human dignity and liberty come before government, not from it.
0: Don't miss one of the most powerful documentaries of the year. Can You Hear Me Now? Featuring Charlie Kirk. 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And we are live here on the Scott Jennings Show. Common sense for the American people. It's Monday, October the 5th, broadcasting to you from a beautiful, beautiful Louisville, Kentucky today. And I want to welcome all of our viewers on C-SPAN, our show this week, normally heard on Salem Radio and on the Salem News Channel and all the places you can find that. Our show is being simulcast by our friends over at C-SPAN 2, I believe, and really grateful for you all's joining us today as we are just 29 days before the midterm election. And so I'm sure there's a lot of interest out there and what's going on in the world of politics and news, and we'll be getting into all that here for the remainder of the show. In fact, I've got a couple of other stories I want to bring to you before we wrap up our number one. We have breaking developments today in the attempted takeover of that Fly Dubai flight to Israel. The new details point directly to a pre-planned terrorist attack. Reuters is reporting that the co-pilot who tried to bring down the aircraft had planned the attack even before he joined the airline. This is according to two Israeli officials familiar with the investigation. And according to a source briefed on the investigation, he wanted to crash the plane into Ben Gurion Airport near Tel Aviv. This terrorist intended to use this airliner as a weapon against Israel's main international airport. He was planning a 9/11 style terrorist attack against Israel. The United Arab Emirates has now described what happened as an attempted terrorist attack. The suspect has been identified in news reports as Hammam al-Hammami. He is an Omani national, and authorities say he attacked the captain with the cockpit's emergency axe as he attempted to seize control of the aircraft. He used the tool they put on board to help people survive an emergency as a weapon against the pilot who is responsible for their safety. Prime Minister Netanyahu says information gathered during questioning indicates the suspect underwent Islamist radical indoctrination. ABC News reports that officials say his previous employer, Oman Air, had grounded him after extremist materials were discovered in his possession. But he was allowed to continue in an administrative job. How does someone flagged as a security risk wind up in another airline's cockpit on a flight to Israel? That question demands an answer. Think about the implications this has for air travel all over the world. How did this guy wind up in that cockpit? Now, the wounded captain managed to unlock the cockpit door, as I'm sure you now know, which let in the hero passengers who fought back and drug the terrorist out of the cockpit. They leveled off the plane. They tied the guy up with a headphone cord. They had another crew on board that was able to successfully land the plane in Saudi Arabia. A lot of heroes on that plane. Saved a lot of lives. Further breaking news, by the way, from I-24 News in Israel. They're now saying the pilot had a plan B. If he failed to crash in Israel, he was going to try to crash the plane into Muwafiq Salty Air Base, U.S. military air base in Jordan. He had a plan B. Come after us. We got to get to the bottom of this. One other story. Former House Speaker Dennis Hastert has died. At the age of 84, Kendall County, Illinois coroner says he died Saturday at home of natural causes while receiving hospice care. He led the House from 99 to 07. He was the longest serving Republican speaker in American history. He was a former teacher and high school wrestling coach. He became speaker after Newt Gingrich stepped aside. His legacy, as you know, was later overtaken by revelations of sexual abuse involving teenage boys that he had coached. In 2015, Hastert pleaded guilty to illegally structuring bank withdrawals to evade reporting requirements and a hush money scheme to conceal that abuse. He was sentenced the following year to 15 months, becoming the highest-ranking elected official in American history to serve time in prison. As Speaker, of course, he'd been second in the presidential line of succession. Statute of limitations prevented prosecution for the abuse itself. The federal judge in his sentencing called Hastert a serial child molester. He is survived by his wife, Jean, and two sons. We'll take a break for top of the hour news. A lot more to get to here. Common sense for the American people. It's Scott Jennings on Salem and C-SPAN. Stay with us.
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25: With SRN News, I'm Bob Agnew in Washington. President Trump is visiting Nebraska today as he attempts to rally Republicans to the ballot box before next month's midterm elections.
26: It's the first visit for the president during his second term in office, as he'll be rallying support for U.S. Senator Pete Ricketts in his race against independent Dan Osborne. The event today is at the Pinnacle Bank Expo Center at the Nebraska State Fairgrounds in Grand Island. I'm Chris Turner.
25: Also, at SRNnews.com, the U.S. has removed all of its B-1 bombers now from an air base in the United Kingdom following security concerns over a suspected terrorist plot. Here's correspondent Richard Boyd.
27: The Pentagon says about a dozen bombers stationed at RAF Fairford have returned to the U.S. but remain ready for combat missions. The move follows the arrest of 6 suspects accused of plotting an attack on the base, with UK officials saying there are strong indications Iran was involved. The suspects were later released on bail as British authorities continue investigating, while Iran denies involvement.
25: That is Richard Boyd. The USS Abraham Lincoln is due home this week.
28: There are about 5,000 sailors on board. The Navy says the crew played a critical role during its deployment in the Middle East, which lasted more than 286 days without a port stop. There are rumors that President Trump will be in San Diego for the return of the vessel, but that is not yet confirmed by the White House. About 40 of the helicopter strike squadron departed the ship and returned to San Diego last Friday.
25: That is Rich Thomason reporting. Senator John Kennedy considering a run for the White House in 2028, but he was mum about the idea of possibly squaring off against Vice President J.D. Vance.
7: Oh, I'm not going to talk about another potential candidate. I'm just not there yet. I assume J.D.'s going to run.
25: Kennedy spoke to NBC's Meet the Press. This is SRN News.
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1: This afternoon, expect cloudy skies with high humidity and the possibility of a heavy thunderstorm in the area. Be cautious as there may be ponding on streets and highways. The temperature will reach a high of 89. Tonight, conditions will remain cloudy and humid with a few showers and a chance of another thunderstorm. Temperatures will drop to a low of 76. I'm meteorologist Jason Caterina. That's your exclusive AccuWeather forecast on AM 930, The Answer.
43: 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Fighting for free speech. Western civilization and delivering common sense for the American people. Ladies and gentlemen, here's Scott Jennings.
2: Quick check of the headlines here on Monday, October the 5th. A Russian lab worker's death in Siberia has prompted quarantines amid reports of possible outbreak of pneumonic plague. Should we be worried? Well, here's U.S. Secretary of State Marco Rubio, cut 7.
3: Seems that there was a worker at the lab that was infected, and there's concern that could have spread, at least internally. So you've seen them do quarantines and things of that nature. There's very limited travel between the U.S. and Russia, obviously. But like anything else, something like that gets out, it could quickly spread. So we're watching and monitoring it closely.
2: Russian officials say the woman died of pneumonia, and no additional infections have been reported. We'll keep an eye on it. Rubio doesn't seem too bent out of shape just yet, which I guess is a good thing. Tennessee's top prison official is stepping down after the failed execution of Krista Pike. Governor Bill Lee says Department of Correction Commissioner Frank Strada will leave this month. Now, Pike remains unconscious and on a ventilator, according to her attorney. Her botched execution last week shocked the nation, and it remains unclear what is going to happen to her. And 1 month until Election Day, Republicans are fighting to keep control of Congress. President Trump is barnstorming the country on his way to Nebraska today, I believe. At a rally over the weekend, here was the president's pitch. Cut 6.
4: It's the most important midterm election we've ever had, because we have a lot of communists running, and they're going to be controlling the Democrat Party. The Democrats. Now, their policy's so bad, I can't believe it took me 9 years to come up with that one. That one, I don't know why, but it's very descriptive because their policy is so bad. The Democrats, you take the E out, replace it with a U, and the word dumb doesn't think of it. Most people don't know. Dumb. They all think that dumb doesn't have a B. So it's two letters, just a little switch. They're Democrats because their policy's so bad.
2: Joining us now to discuss, Chairman of the Republican National Committee, Joe Gruters, who, by the way, is traveling with the president a couple of days a week for these rallies for the rest of the month. Mr. Chairman, welcome in here. Republicans are currently looking at a lot of discouraging or close polls out there in some red states. What's your message to Republicans today about the midterms?
5: Listen, it's all about turnout. We could do it. We just have to bring everybody together. You have to get all your friends to get out there and get out there and vote. I mean, that's what the party does. We register voters and then turn those voters out. President Trump is still our secret weapon. Not so secret anymore. He's on the road. He's an absolute machine. He's fighting hard every single day. He's delivered these low propensity voters 3 times, and we just need to do it one more time. I mean, the choice is clear. It's crazy craziness and radical leftists versus common sense candidates that we've recruited over the last couple of years. I think we have a path to victory. We just need our voters to turn out.
2: Mr. Chairman, you raised an issue just now that I think has been on the minds of a lot of Republican strategists for the last couple of years, and that's low propensity voters. They have turned out for President Trump before when he's been on the ballot, but they have not necessarily turned out when he's not on the ballot or not involved in a race. Over the last couple of years, what can you tell us about what's been going on at the Republican National Committee to try to motivate these people, identify them, and actually convince them that turning out when Trump isn't running is a good idea?
5: Well, first and foremost, you got to make sure you have the right candidates in place. And so what we do, we don't get involved with primaries, but we do go out there and find candidates that we think we could win, solid conservatives. And we bring them over to the White House, let the president vet them, And then if the president likes him, they get the endorsement. I say it's like a golden pass. And this is probably the biggest difference between our side versus the left. We have candidates that we personally recruited, candidates we think they have a great background that could win. And on the left, they have the these crazy leftist radical mini Mondamis who are going to be puppets of Chuck Schumer and Nancy Pelosi. I mean, they've let the process completely play out because they have no agenda other than the fact that they hate the president. It's not just Trump derangement syndrome. It's America derangement syndrome. So first and foremost, we have much better candidates. Secondly, is we've raised a lot more money. We've saved a lot more of that money, and we've been firing the missiles since Labor Day. And I think that we're going to probably outspend the Democrats for the first time in modern history as a collective on the right. And so I think can better candidates and more money, and then, of course, having the president go out there and barnstorm the country, talking about the messaging that allows people to continue on the path of going out there and achieving the American dream? Or do people want these leftists? And I think when we can make that case, and that's why the president's, like I said, he's a machine, 35 rallies in as many days. And I think as a result, we win. We deliver the voters. We just need people to go to GOP.com. Losing is not an option. We have to win. We need everybody to unite. You may not like everything that the candidates are doing or the president or anybody else, but what we have to do is we have to save this country. The president's getting the job done. We need you to get the job done at home.
2: Joe Gruters is chairman of the Republican National Committee. Mr. Chairman, talk to us about election mechanics. Obviously, in a lot of states, there's vote by mail, there's early voting, there's robust or substantial absentee voting. What is the RNC doing to encourage Republicans, particularly those low propensity voters, to take advantage of whatever mechanism they can to even bank those votes before Election Day?
5: Well, yeah, every state is different. They have their own laws. I'm from Florida, where we have probably the most, the safest elections in the country. We have 67 counties run by Democrats and Republican supervisor of elections, and everybody has full faith and confidence in the system. Why can't the rest of the country do the same? They should. But listen, we have over 170 lawsuits that are active right now from coast to coast. So we have people in place. And the great thing about the 2024 cycle is we had, because Laura Trump and Michael Whatley, they did such a great job building the infrastructure to make sure we're protecting the votes. We've continued that. We have more poll watchers today and poll workers than we did in the 2024 cycle. We are ready to take on any challenges as they come up. We're going to continue to bring the hammer wherever we can. We're going to be proactive. But we also have staff in over 30 states, and we've been invested there for a while doing the grassroots. We obviously are the largest grassroots conservative organization with our local parties, and that's where you can really make a difference at home. Go join the local party. Get involved with the local campaign. And listen, this race, it all comes down to turnout. That's why the president's on the road. If we could turn our voters out, we win. If we can't turn the voters out, the Democrats are going to, they're going to impeach. They're going to obstruct. They're going to investigate. It's going to be total chaos. They're going to allow tens of millions of illegals more into the country. They're going to put boys and girls bathrooms. They're going to defund the police, including ICE. They're going to give amnesty to murderers and rapists that were allowed under the Biden administration. There's so much that that Democrats are looking forward to doing with these crazy radical DSA policies. That's why we got to go out there with these low propensity voters. And like I said, every state's different, but we have the most competent and best political operatives in the country. And now that the coordinated campaign limits was struck down, we're working with all of our candidates on a daily basis. So we know what everybody's doing. We know where we have to fill the gaps out. And I would put our operatives against their operatives, and we're crushing them.
2: Mr. Chairman, final question to you. The president's headed to Nebraska today. The vice president is heading to Fairbanks, Alaska. You have two incumbent Republican senators, Ricketts in Nebraska and Sullivan in Alaska. These are reliably red states, but the polls are close. How are you feeling about those campaigns?
5: Listen, I feel great, and I'm glad the president and the vice president are both making visits to those states. And listen, we have to, as the chairman, you have to, cobble together the states and the districts you need to make sure you have the majority. And sometimes, this is the midterms. We're facing headwinds. This is a competitive environment. So we're not taking anything for granted, and we're going to go out there and work in all these states. And we can't lit up until we cast every vote from our voters and we get the base out. That's why we're out there pounding away. That's why the president's being an absolute machine going state by state. And so, yes, tough states this cycle, but I'm very confident in our ability to capture both those states at the end of the day.
2: Joe Gruters of Florida is chairman of the Republican National Committee. Mr. Chairman, thanks for your time today.
5: Thank you, Scott.
2: All right, let's talk supplements for a moment. 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More news after this. It's Common Sense for the American People. Scott Jennings on Salem. 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
1: Well, here we are on Monday, October the 5th. Here's a little breaking news. Looks like Iran's oil minister has resigned. The economy in Iran is in free fall, by the way. Their currency is worthless. They haven't exported a drop of oil since mid-July. They can't sell any oil on the world market. Free fall. Now the oil minister has resigned. I can't blame them, I guess. It's probably a pretty boring job since about July. They haven't exported a drop of oil since July. What are you doing as oil minister? Nothing. So he's out of a job. Reporting today is that the Iranians are having trouble paying a lot of people like teachers and nurses and so on and so forth. Scott Bessin has been telling us all along that Iran is going to collapse economically. It seems to be happening before our very eyes, which, you know, might come as a surprise to you if all you have been doing is listening to Democrats, Senate Democrats, Democrat pundits. They've been telling us that Iran is emboldened. They've won. America lost. We should surrender. Doesn't look like that to me. By the way, a message from our friends at Americans for Prosperity. On September the 17th, 1787, 39 delegates gathered in Philadelphia to sign a document that would change the course of history. Of course, it's the United States Constitution. It did more than establish a government. It created a framework for self-government under law, dividing political power, limiting its exercise, and protecting the liberty of the American people. We, the people, reminds us that government doesn't grant our rights. Its authority comes from the people it serves. This month, my friends at Americans for Prosperity are asking all of us to take a few minutes to return to the document itself, no matter if it's your first time or your 100th. Read the preamble, explore the principles behind it, and reflect on the role each of us plays in preserving our American experiment. The Constitution can endure only if we understand the principles it was written to preserve. This timely project from Americans for Prosperity, given that one of our major political parties is running to destroy the Constitution and rip the American experiment out root and branch, might be a good time for us to all refamiliarize ourselves with the document that sets up the way we've governed ourselves for the last 250 years. Here's another story. Los Angeles sold its mansion tax as a way to make the wealthy solve the housing crisis. But research suggests it has discouraged thousands of new homes. Voters approved the measure in 2022. It took effect in April of 23, taxing high-value property sales to fund affordable housing and homelessness prevention. Here's the catch. The tax doesn't just apply to mansions. It also hits apartment buildings and commercial properties. Ruh-roh! A new RAND analysis estimates the measure reduced production of large apartment developments by about 30%. That means that through early this year, researchers estimate more than 9,100 fewer housing units, including about 1,000 privately produced affordable homes. Those are estimates of homes that otherwise would have been built, not existing homes that were lost. Developers say the tax makes some projects financially unworkable. When they sell a completed building, the tax can take a significant share of the money they expected to recover. Wall Street Journal described one developer who abandoned plans for nearly 100 apartments after concluding the tax would consume too much of the project's value. They literally taxed housing out of existence in Los Angeles, California. This research raises a fundamental question. How much housing can a city afford to discourage while raising money to build housing? The promise was to make L.A. more affordable, but it sounds like all they've done is make it harder to build apartments. What a strange way to get to affordability. You know what's incredible about this story, this mansion tax? This is effectively what Democrat mayors and local officials and members of Congress and candidates for all offices are proposing around the country.

0: They're proposing tax policies like what you've gotten in California as a prescription to what ails the American economy wherever they happen to be running. They're trying to export California's ideas to everywhere else. Gavin Newsom even wants to run for president on this. Does it sound like you want to put California systems in place wherever you live? I don't think so. These Democrats who've elected all these liberals in California are getting a lesson. The lesson is they should elect somebody else. Don't know that they're going to do that, but that's what it ought to be. Sarah Isger from SCOTUS Blog is next. Stay with us.
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3: Foundations of Freedom, a look at America's founding principles and the leaders who shaped our nation.
4: Ronald Reagan believed freedom was more than a political system or a set of laws. In 1988, he said, "Freedom describes the God-given condition of the human soul." For Reagan, liberty was not something government created. It was something government was called to respect and to protect. That idea sits at the heart of the American experiment. Our rights do not come from rulers, institutions, or political majorities. They belong to us by nature and by God. And when we understand freedom that way, our responsibility becomes clearer. Government may protect liberty. Laws may preserve it, but neither can give us what was never theirs to grant. Freedom begins with the recognition that human dignity and liberty come before government, not from.
5: With SRN News, I'm Bob Agnew in Washington. The Supreme Court back at work after a three-month break, and it begins its new term today with a number of high-profile cases, including arguments in a Colorado case centering on whether lawsuits seeking to hold fossil fuel companies responsible for climate change can move forward in state courts. Also being considered, whether federal courts have the authority to review disputes involving veterans' benefits. President Trump hitting the campaign trail today, paying a visit to Nebraska. He's slated to speak to supporters at a rally in Grand Island. That comes just as time is running out to register to vote in November's midterm election, if you haven't already done so. Authorities are investigating a mass shooting that erupted during a homecoming celebration in central Georgia. Two men were killed. 35 other people were injured after gunfire broke out at a neighborhood block party in Vienna. That happened early Sunday morning. More on these stories at srnnews.com.
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12: This afternoon, expect cloudy skies and high humidity with a heavy thunderstorm in the area, possibly causing ponding on streets and highways. The temperature will reach a high of 89. Tonight will remain cloudy and humid with a chance of a couple of showers and a thunderstorm with a low of 76. Tomorrow will be mostly cloudy and humid with a few showers and the possibility of a heavy thunderstorm reaching a high of 81. I'm meteorologist Jason Caterina. That's your exclusive AccuWeather forecast on AM 930, The Answer.
6: Ready for some common sense and a little Kentucky windage? Here's Scott Jennings.
0: Monday, October the 5th. Common sense for the American people. Scott Jennings on Salem. And if you're watching us this week on C-SPAN, welcome to the show. You can always catch it on Salem Radio around the country and on the Salem News Channel as well. On the various streaming devices you can find this show. But if you're on C-SPAN and you're catching us for the first time, welcome. We're glad you're here. Coming up in 60 seconds, we're going to talk about the Supreme Court. The new term of the court started today, and our friend Sarah Isger from SCOTUS Blog is here to break it down. First, a word from our friends at AARP. If you are like me, you've been paying into Social Security your whole working life, and it's your money. You earned it. But special interest groups in Washington, D.C. are pushing cuts to Social Security, and Americans are depending on it now more than ever. That's why AARP is fighting to stop the cuts and protect your money. If you agree Social Security should be protected, take the pledge today at aarp.org/we earned it. We're grateful to our sponsors and partners at AARP for bringing us this message today, and I would encourage you to check out their website, aarp.org/we earned it. All right, as I said, the Supreme Court back in town today with immigration enforcement, gun rights, election rules, and climate stuff all on the docket. Big case today was Suncor Energy v. Boulder County. Question is whether local governments can sue oil companies under state law for climate change damages. This case opened up the Supreme Court's new term. Here's a little bit of Chief Justice Roberts pressing Colorado's lawyer on the true intentions behind Boulder's lawsuit. Cut 8.
13: Isn't your suit an attempt to evade those decisions?
14: It's an attempt.
13: It's an effort to reduce emissions. The fuel production itself doesn't have the sort of universal harm that we're talking about.
0: Joining us to break down this case and the big battles ahead, SCOTUS blog editor and host of Advisory Opinions, Sarah Isger. Sarah, thanks for joining us here from your vehicle on the Scott Jennings Show. We're grateful. This is a big day for you, and I know you had to carve out some time, so we're very grateful. Talk to us about the Suncor case today, and then we'll get into what to expect for the rest of the term.
15: Absolutely. I mean, happy start to OT 2026, as we call it. This is New Year's Day for me. First day of the term, first day of arguments, and we start with the biggest argument probably of this entire Supreme Court term. We don't necessarily expect a decision until probably April, May at this point, but this will determine whether dozens of these climate change cases from around the country will proceed. It's these theories from from state and local governments that energy companies, by producing fossil fuels, have created climate change costs for these local and states, communities, and that therefore they should be able to be sued under state law for trespass or torts, negligence, etc. The Supreme Court deciding basically whether these cases can move forward. Late breaking news, though, we found out was that Justice Samuel Alito has now recused himself from hearing this case because his wife holds stocks in some other energy companies that aren't directly involved in this case. And so there's always the chance now that this could split 4-4. I think after listening to the oral argument, you know, it's always a little hard to predict. I don't want to promise anyone anything, but this sounds more like a 5-3 decision that will be along ideological lines. But we shall see. Their argument on the energy company side is that this is preempted by state law. It's up to, it's by federal law. It's up to Congress to decide how we're going to handle climate change, Clean Air Act violations, et cetera, and that the states can't decide this on their own through lawsuits.
0: Sarah, this is interesting about Justice Alito. He told Bloomberg that he had taken, quote, into account the particular arguments that were made on both sides here and decided that recusal was the prudent step. How common is it for a Supreme Court justice to recuse from a case?
15: Look, it's pretty uncommon. And back in the spring, he had said that he had already looked at it, had gotten advice from the ethics office at the Supreme Court, and was told he did not need to recuse. And generally at the Supreme Court, if you don't need to recuse, then you in fact have a duty to sit, that you should not recuse. Obviously, something changed his mind in the last week. We saw this last term with a religious liberty case where Justice Barrett recused herself. The court did split 4-4, and that meant that the lower court decision was affirmed, which basically means we just have to wait until the case comes back to the Supreme Court. And guess what? One is pending now to have that same question brought back to the court. But this is why it's such a problem when Supreme Court justices are, there's sort of this gamesmanship to try to get a Supreme Court justice to recuse. It's bad because of this 4-4 possibility. So in this Suncor case, the most important case of the term, this really did shake things up here at the last minute.
0: Sarah Isger is our guest. She is the editor of SCOTUS blog, one of the most sought after experts on the Supreme Court in Washington, D.C. You can also catch her frequently on ABC News as a political and court pundit. Sarah, another case that the court is expected to hear will review the detention without bond hearings and deportations to third party countries that the Trump administration has been engaged in when they're picking up illegal immigrants. How do you see those arguments? What's the administration's strongest argument here to keep up the deportations to third party countries?
15: Yeah, so both of these were just granted in the last few days and added to the calendar for this term. It's interesting. On the one hand, the Supreme Court decided to take the case. That's a good sign for the administration. On the other hand, they didn't take the case that the administration asked them to take. They took a different case instead. And so you always want to read a little bit into that. The administration generally would like to pick their facts that the outcome will turn on. That being said, their argument is a strong one. It is that the INA, the Immigration and Naturalization Act, gives a lot of discretion to the administration. Congress handed over this power for them to determine, and there's some really helpful language: shall detain. And so to argue that you are entitled to bond, the immigrants in this case will need to argue also that the statute requires the administration to allow them to get bond, or in the third party removal case, requires the administration to not send them to a country that they have no ties to. That is a harder statutory case to make based on the text. But again, these are the hard questions. That's why they get to the Supreme Court. The lower courts have split on this in lots and lots of these cases with smart judges on both sides, including Trump-appointed judges. So you never take for granted when these cases make it to the Supreme Court. But, you know, if you were a betting man, you probably bet on the administration.
0: All right. There's a case, it looks like, involving the Second Amendment. It has to do with semi-automatic rifle bans. What is the constitutional test that should determine whether a state can prohibit a firearm that's already owned by millions of Americans? Talk to us about this one.
15: Scott, I am not able to hear you.
0: Yeah, we're talking with Sarah Isger, editor of SCOTUS blog. Sarah, I'm not sure if you're still with us or not. Okay, sounds like we've maybe temporarily lost Sarah. We're discussing the upcoming term of the Supreme Court, the fall term here, which began today in Washington, D.C. The arguments today were in a case called Suncor v. Boulder. It has to do with local governments can do to sue energy companies over climate change issues. And the case I was just asking Sarah about is called Viramontes v. Cook County. And it's been consolidated with Grant v. Higgins. Basically, they're challenging bans on AR-15s and similar semi-automatic rifles in Cook County, Illinois, and in Connecticut. The central question there is, do the Second and 14th Amendments protect the right to possess these rifles? The challengers argue that these are commonly owned firearms protected by the Second Amendment. And the governments defending the bans argue that the restrictions help prevent mass shooting deaths. Lower courts allow both bans to remain in place. Why this matters is a ruling here protecting these rifles could undermine similar bans across the country. So that's coming up. I believe they're going to take that argument on December the 2nd later in the term here, but they're expecting a decision by June 2027. Of course, this Supreme Court term is happening now amidst a new polling that puts the Supreme Court's approval rating in low esteem with the American people. The latest Gallup polling putting Supreme Court approval at 34%, with 61% disapproving. That basically matches its record low. This polling was published on September 30th. The survey was taken September 1st through the 17th. So 34 approving of the court's performance, 61 disapproving. 46% of Americans said they had a great deal or fair amount of trust in the federal judicial branch. 43% said the court is too conservative. 35% said its ideology is about right. Sarah Isger rejoins us from SCOTUS blog. Sarah, I was just discussing the latest polling that Gallup has issued on the Supreme Court. Approval of the court's performance, 34, disapproved, 61, although 46% of Americans still have a great deal or fair amount of trust in the judicial branch. Do you attribute the low approval rating of the court back to the overturning of Roe v. Wade?
15: So it's really interesting because we actually do have a lot of data on this. And the answer is no, not really. We did see a dip in the court's approval rating after the Dobbs decision, but it rebounded within a year, which is what we saw with Bush v. Gore as well. What seems to be driving the court's lower approval rating are two things. One, institutions as a whole are dropping in approval. So when you compare the court to other institutions that they ask about, all of those are dropping, but the court generally has maintained its place, you know, among them when they ask about the military or private companies. Congress, of course, wins the lowest approval rating of any of these institutions. I don't know who the 12% are who approve of Congress, but they're out there somewhere. So that's one thing, is that there's an overall populist moment driving lower approval ratings. The other one is that because Congress isn't doing its job, there's this sense from people that the court has now stepped in to fill in this role. And so all of these big political fights are happening at the Supreme Court. And so what we're actually seeing is Democratic approval of the court is low and Republican approval of the court is very low. And so that is now driving the lower approval numbers.
0: Yeah, they've turned into a more political body out of necessity, because I guess they have to. Sarah Isger, editor of SCOTUS blog, host of Advisory Opinions and ABC News legal analyst. Thanks for joining us today. We'll have more news after this.
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20: 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The very definition of never back down. Here's Scott Jennings.
0: How many of you out there are frequent flyers like me? Well, if you are, then I'm sure you've had your battles and wrestling matches with the Wi-Fi aboard airplanes. I know I have. But it has been a breath of fresh air. I flew United yesterday, in fact. Home from Washington, back to Kentucky. Breath of fresh air when you get on there and it says, Wi-Fi provided by Starlink. Works great. got on there, watched some football, tracked my fantasy football team, named the Wolf Blitzers, by the way. I've never told Wolf that, but that's what it's called. It was terrific. But not all airlines are choosing to go with Starlink. In fact, Delta's choice of Amazon over Starlink for in-flight Wi-Fi has sparked a public feud with Elon Musk. Wall Street Journal reports that Delta chose Amazon for cost and business reasons, but it won't get going until 2028. Amazon, as you probably know, remains far behind Starlink in satellite deployment. Elon Musk is accusing Delta of shortchanging passengers, while the airline says most of its planes already have some kind of streaming quality internet. I fly a lot of airlines, okay? You run into some problems out there. When you don't have Starlink, it's not great. Americans isn't terrible. Delta may have made a bad decision here. United, smart. Starlink, good. Other news today, Energy Secretary Chris Wright did a big interview on CBS on Sunday morning, and this goes to oil and gas prices. As you know, late last week, President Trump cajoled the G7 into releasing about 100 million barrels of oil. Wright talked about that on CBS. Let's hear that. Cut 9.
1: It's a big deal. It's a big deal. Europe has very large diesel stores. They don't refine enough diesel to supply their own economy. So naturally, they store a lot of diesel. They're very keen to see American diesel continue to flow to Europe. They've got a lot of diesel in stores. Why not release some of that? This is what you store diesel for. Mm-hmm. When all the Russian exports of diesel are shut down, when the Chinese have said we're not going to deliver any more diesel, and you still have a reduction of diesel flows coming out of the Gulf, but we're restoring those, but that takes time. Mm-hmm. This is just common sense. This lowers diesel prices, not just in the United States, but it lowers them in Europe and around the world. But it will drive diesel prices down as those releases come. It'll drive diesel down through the winter in the United States and around the world. And by then, we'll be in another place. We'll have more refining capacity online. I suspect we'll continue to see diesel decline as we go into next spring as well.
0: Now, President Trump has weighed in on this today. And I raised this on CNN last week, and I was told I was silly and stupid. But the president himself today has raised the issue that Wright just mentioned, refining capacity. President Trump today telling reporters and in a social media post that refineries are a major problem. We don't have an oil problem. We have a refinery problem. And in fact, he said he's asked Zelensky in Ukraine to stop bombing Russian refineries. I don't know if he can do that or not. They are at war, but president acknowledging a point that I brought up last week. People need to understand the oil is flowing. Refining the oil has become a problem on the world stage. And certainly a problem in the United States. Our refineries are running at like 98% capacity right now. So any decrease in the international refining capacity does cause prices to rise. That's what you're experiencing right now in the diesel markets. One more thing on election news. Important election last night, but it does not involve the United States. Actually involves Brazil, which is the largest economy in Latin America and the 10th largest in the world. 210 million people there held their first round of the presidential election. It's an important test to see if Latin America is truly turning away from communism. Incumbent President Lula, that's what they call it. They got a long name. We're just going to call him Lula. He's fighting for his political life now. He's running to serve a fourth non-consecutive term. He came in second place to Flavio Bolsonaro, an incumbent senator and the son of former President Jair Bolsonaro. So Bolsonaro got 47%. To Lula's 45%. They now go to a winner-take-all runoff on October 25th to decide the fate of this election. No candidate in Brazilian history has lost the runoff after winning in the first round. So, history would suggest, and conventional wisdom there, that Bolsonaro has an advantage. Major differences here. Lula is an 80-year-old devout Marxist. Bolsonaro is pro-West, pro-America, pro-Israel, and fighting the corrupt system that's been targeting his family. Sounds familiar, doesn't it? That's all for Common Sense for the American People here on Salem for the Day. We thank you for watching on C-SPAN if that's where you caught us today, and we'll be back here tomorrow. Thanks for listening.

0: millions will vote soon. But do they really know the issues? Now, Rob Schmidt is on Newsmax tonight talking about the war for America's future. Rob Schmidt reveals that many Americans are embracing socialism, especially young people. 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
6: With SRN News, I'm Bob Agnew in Washington. While President Trump is headed to Nebraska for a campaign rally tonight, Vice President J.D. Vance is on his way to Alaska to campaign. Here's correspondent Laura Winters.
7: The vice president heading to a Republican rally in Fairbanks, Alaska in this final stretch ahead of the midterms. He tells reporters,
8: I think it's just a reality of the politics of the state. They obviously have the kind of weird ranked choice voting system that I don't fully understand. But, you know, I think that whether this was going to be a blue wave or a red wave year, you're going to have a competitive Senate race in Alaska. That's been true historically, and I suspect it's going to be true this year, too.
7: Laura Winters reporting.
6: She is a familiar face to viewers around the world, and now former White House Press Secretary Caroline Leavitt has a new job. She's joining Fox News as a contributor. Leavitt, who is 29 years old, stepped down back in August. She's expected to start her new cable TV job on November 1st. Conservatives say President Trump was right, and the media are doing an about-face on the Strait of Hormuz. Here's correspondent Ron Taylor.
9: They argue that media outlets initially portrayed Iran as gaining control over the Strait of Hormuz during the ongoing war, criticizing President Trump's strategy, but recent reports show oil exports from the Persian Gulf have rebounded to pre-war levels, while Iran's exports have plummeted to zero due to U.S. blockades. This shift validates the commander-in-chief's approach, crippling Iran's economy and leverage, prompting a quiet media reversal without direct credit to the president. Ron Taylor reporting.
6: A tech watchdog has a closing message for Democrats on data centers as candidates head into the final stretch before Election Day. In a memo, the Tech Oversight Project laid out the voter costs from server warehouses powering the AI boom. It argues that Americans pay more in household bills, all while major tech companies get tax breaks, and point out that could be a problem for Democrats in the midterms. This is SRN News.
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14: Ronald Reagan believed freedom was more than a political system or a set of laws. In 1988, he said, "Freedom describes the God-given condition of the human soul." For Reagan, liberty was not something government created. It was something government was called to respect and to protect. That idea sits at the heart of the American experiment. Our rights do not come from rulers, institutions, or political majorities. They belong to us by nature and by God. And when we understand freedom that way, our responsibility becomes clearer. Government may protect liberty. Laws may preserve it, but neither can give us what was never theirs to grant. Freedom begins with the recognition that human dignity and liberty come before government, not from it.
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17: This afternoon, expect cloudy skies with high humidity and the possibility of a heavy thunderstorm in the area. Be cautious as there may be ponding on streets and highways. The temperature will reach a high of 89. Tonight, conditions will remain cloudy and humid with a few showers and a chance of another thunderstorm. Temperatures will drop to a low of 76. I'm meteorologist Jason Caterina. That's your exclusive AccuWeather forecast on AM 930, The Answer.
18: This is Audie Bach. Our Tampa Bay native, Bill Bunkley, keeps us on the straight and narrow and reports on the legislature in Tallahassee. But he's an international guardian of the faith, too, with a heart for Lebanon.

0: Good Monday afternoon. Welcome. I'm Bill Bunkley, and this is the briefing on the Bill Bunkley Show as we are broadcasting live from our studios here in Tampa, Florida on a fun weekend. If you are a Rays fan, not so much if you're a Buccaneer fan, but we'll talk about that and more topics in just a moment. Well, I'm a little winded because I just got here barely. I'm taking my radiation treatments every day at the Moffitt Cancer Center, and some days they're on time, some days are a little behind, and some days they are real behind, but I'm here, and I'm catching my breath, and we're going to have a great day. If you're tuning in for the first time, you are our VIP guest, reminding you that our studio line is open at 877-943-9673. That's 877-943-9673. Well, did any of you make it out to Tropicana Field on Saturday night? What a game. What an experience. Mrs. Bunkley and I had a chance to be blessed by that and to be with 40,000 fans in an absolute sellout. And this is a real sellout. I mean, the third deck was full. The second deck was full. The first deck was full. And they gave out some rally towels. And that place was rocking. You know, a lot of times when you go to a game there and the New York Yankees are involved with the contest, there's a lot of Yankee supporters and fans that are here. Plus, opportunity for fans like for Boston or Yankees to come down from the Northeast and head over to the beach and get a beach place and come over and see the game. Well, that really steps up a lot more when we are in the playoffs. And oftentimes when you're at a Tropicana Field, especially during the week, you can get in a situation where it almost feels like with some of these teams, they are the team that has the home field advantage, and they can be very loud. What was interesting, on Saturday night, the Yankee fans, boy, I tell you what, they were really, really, really ready to go. They were vocal. They were doing what they normally do. But it was funny because as the game began, they were very vocal. Second inning, very vocal. Third inning, kind of coming down a little bit. Fourth inning, coming down a little bit. Meanwhile, I got to tell you, hats off to all of you who are at the Trop because your cheering was very, very impressive. It was noticed by Kevin Cash, the manager of the Tampa Bay Rays. He's never, ever managed a game where Tropicana Field was totally, completely sold out. And he was commenting on just the absolute fans and the cheering. He said he has never been in a major league ballpark as loud as Tropicana Field was on Saturday night. And then let's talk about Aaron Boone, who's the skipper for the New York Yankees. Yesterday, he was asked about the Trop. He was asked about the environment. And I got to tell you, he's a class act. The Yankees are a class act, as well as the Rays. But he was talking about the fact that it was real exciting to play in the Trop. And he said, with all those fans filling up the entire Tropicana Field, he goes, it was loud. And he said what he liked about it was it really stepped things up that we are in a playoff atmosphere. And, you know, there was a time when the Yankees and the Red Sox fans would be trashing the Rays fans pretty completely. In the area of, well, you can't, they don't support baseball in Tampa Bay. they don't come out to the games. I mean, this franchise is not going to be long here. They're going to move that thing somewhere else. And so I can tell you what happened on Saturday night put an exclamation mark against the name Tampa and Tampa Bay. There's so much excitement in the air right now because, you know, we're going to have a brand new ballpark. It's going to be in Tampa. It's going to be a brand new indoor ballpark. And I bet you that there's not going to be any architectural mistakes with any kind of high pop-ups or with any kind of home runs that are going to be, you know, hitting the catwalks and got to have special rules for Tropicana Field. It's going to be a blast. And, you know, I told Mrs. Bunkley before we got there that I figured that it was going to be a pitching duel. And that as far as seeing a lot of offensive action, that wasn't going to be something that I thought we were going to see. And that ended up proving true. And just one pitch to Aranda. And in fact, it was, you know, he bats left-handed. And it was on the right side of the box, or the other side of the box. And he sort of reached out and got it and sent that thing out for a home run. And, you know, whenever you have a 0-0 game or you have a 1-0 game, not original with me, but it turns out to be a real nail biter. Because normally, especially against the New York Yankees, and the fact that Rasmussen, pitcher for the Rays, pitched a shutout. And if it wasn't for one hit by the catcher of the Yankees, who sent a shot off the wall, it was in the eighth inning, and they were trying to make something happen, so he rounded first, he rounded second. The Yankees third base manager, coach I should say, held his hands up, stop at second. He didn't stop at second. And Mesa in the outfield picked up that ball right at the fence. Rifle shot, right to the shortstop. And the shortstop turned around, and boy, what an accurate throw he made to Junior Caminero. And they got the runner before he could get to third base. And so the Yankees had a run, and the question was if he would have stayed at second, he would have been safe. But could he have been batted in? I believe the next person actually struck out. But he felt that, and you know, a lot of adrenaline's flowing. It's been a long, long game. And he's the catcher. He's been sitting there. The catcher works harder than any other player on the field. And if anybody has any adrenaline or aggression to get the job done, it would be the catcher. But this time, even he acknowledged after the game that it was a perfect relay, perfect throw. Everything was perfect. And so, therefore, he was out. So the Rays picked up the first win. And tonight, they're going to be playing again at 8 o'clock tonight, Tropicana Field. You'll be able to catch this on television tonight. And the number one ace for the Yankees is going to be on the mound tonight, Kurt Schlichter. And this is a five-game series. So we're going to be playing at Tropicana Field tonight. Tuesday will be an off day. And then they'll pick up the series for Wednesday and Thursday at Yankee Stadium in the Bronx. So tonight's a very pivotal game, I think. If they can get by Kurt, that being the Rays, in terms of if they can get into him, because he's been sort of lights out all year long, like our Rasmussen is. So we put our ace up there and got the first game in our pocket. If the Rays can win the second game, knowing that Judge is not in the lineup, makes it for a pretty interesting opportunity for the Rays to maybe take this series. But anyway, praying for the Buccaneers, obviously, because tough game as the rookie backup quarterback did the best he could. But I'll tell you what, those Packers, that Packer defense, they knew they were going to get a rookie quarterback, and they blitzed and blitzed and blitzed and blitzed. And but I tell you what, he's going to come into his own, and our rookie quarterback, and I think he's got a great career ahead of him. All right, we'll get into the briefing of the serious stuff in a moment. I'm Bill Bunkley, reminding you our phone lines are open at 877-943-9673. This is a briefing, the briefing from Tampa, Florida. I'll be right back.
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So if you're a little bit outside of our transmitters that have us broadcasting all up and down the I-4 corridor, up to Gainesville, down to Fort Myers, just go to the website right now and tune in through through the streaming. And we have people across Florida, across the country, and available across the globe. Our telephone line is open for you if you'd like to join the conversation at 877-943-9673. 943-9673. Sadly, this afternoon, first up on the briefing, we had a major school bus crash in Polk County today. News Channel 8, WFLA, is reporting two people are dead and several are injured after a multi-vehicle crash involving a school bus in Winter Haven, Florida. According to the Winter Haven Police Department, Lucerne Park Road is still shut down in both directions, starting at Old Lucerne Park Road to the Walmart Distribution Center. It's a sad day as we're seeing Polk County Sheriff Grady Judd in his press conference, and the preliminary review of the video showed a Chevy Malibu driving in the westbound lanes veered into the eastbound lane where the bus was and hit the school bus, causing a, quote, almost pit reverse. The big yellow school bus lost traction, and a tire was ripped off the bus.

on a school bus. 37 high school students. You had the Polk County Public Schools bus driver. And also on that bus was the driver's 9-year-old daughter. Grady said, quote, I've done this job my entire adult life. And this is the most horrific bus tragedy we've had in decades. Grady said a 10th grade child who was on the bus, she died in the crash. The driver of the silver Jeep that after the bus was impacted and did a pivot into the westbound lane, the driver of the silver Jeep was also killed. There were 5 to 7 trauma alerts. And those 5 to 7 severely injured trauma alerts left the scene by helicopters or private vehicles. And right now, one person is in critical condition at this time. And several people were treated at nearby hospitals. According to the Polk County Sheriff's Office, the crash happened about 6:15 this morning. Superintendent Frederick Hyde said, quote, there was nothing traditional about this, having to send students to multiple hospitals, many of whom just to be evaluated to make sure they're okay. But this event could have been far, far worse. The Polk County Schools released the following statement. A Polk County school bus was involved in a serious accident this morning in Winter Haven, which claimed the life of a Winter Haven High student and another motorist. This is devastating news for our community and the high school involved. We are praying for the victims and their families. Thank you to the many dedicated first responders who provided essential support early this morning. And as I sit here and I look at this bus. And in fact, my visual is this is either a brand new or a pretty new school bus. And that school bus is totally flipped upside down. Those kids that were jarred around, they ended up with the seats being up on top and them on the bottom. And so I want to just ask you to pray not only for the innocent driver of the Jeep, but also pray for the family of that high school student. I cannot imagine such a horrific accident. And when you hear Grady Judd, who's been Polk, and he's been over there, Polk County Sheriff forever, to say this is the worst bus accident he's ever seen, that gives you an idea how bad it is. But you know, it's a reminder. It's like our world has gone totally mad. You can't go anywhere today of any distance without somebody. I was in traffic today going to the Moffitt Cancer Center on Fletcher. And it was heavy traffic, both lanes. You couldn't do any bopping and weaving, which usually is the case. But I had about 6 or 7 cars ahead of me. There were 6 or 7 cars in the adjacent lane and going way back. I kid you not, I had some joker in a gray Honda

0: who must believe he was driving a stock car. Because there was no move to pass me, nothing he could do, but he rode my bumper. I mean, on my bumper for 3 or 4 minutes. And I had, if I wanted to pull over and let him go around, I couldn't. And I was thinking about the bus crash this morning, about the real idiots that are on the road these days. And then coming back to the station, here we go again. I've got about a car length and a half in front of me. And here we have another one. Just darts right in front of me, where I had to not slam on my brakes, but I definitely had to pull back. And we were, again, we were a lot of traffic, so it wasn't like he was driving along and I was in his blind spot on the left. He just, he or she, I didn't get a chance to see who it was. They just decided to cut in. So unnecessary. So put your seatbelt on. Drive defensively. Because there are some real, and I don't, you know, I don't use these words a lot, but there are some real jerks on the highway today. And I don't know why this car crossed the center line, struck this bus. But please pray for all the families and the trauma. I'm Bill Bunkley. Be right back.
1: With XRN News, I'm Bob Agnew in Washington. President Trump heads to Nebraska today with midterm elections just a month away. He's slated to speak to supporters at a rally in Grand Island, where he'll appear alongside Republican Senator Pete Ricketts as he campaigns for re-election. The Coast Guard search for 6 people on board a medical plane that went down off the coast of New England is now being suspended. The Boston-bound plane disappeared on Saturday while flying from Bermuda, and crews later found debris about 20 miles off the coastline, but no sign of the people on board. Krista Pike's attorney says that Tennessee's governor should commute Pike's death sentence now to a life sentence after the failed execution attempt last week. Stephen Farrell made the call on CNN's State of the Union, saying that she has now endured what he called a torturous attempt at executing her. Pike was sent to be executed by lethal injection last week, but survived 2 botched attempts. This is SRN News.
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9: This afternoon, expect cloudy skies with high humidity and the possibility of a heavy thunderstorm in the area. Be cautious as there may be ponding on streets and highways. The temperature will reach a high of 89. Tonight, conditions will remain cloudy and humid with a few showers and a chance of another thunderstorm. Temperatures will drop to a low of 76. I'm meteorologist Jason Caterina. That's your exclusive AccuWeather forecast on AM 930, The Answer.

0: We're back live from Tampa, Florida. I'm Bill Monkley. It is The Briefing. Phone lines are open at 877-943-9673. As we turn the page from a horrific tragedy in Polk County with that school bus crash to another potential horrific tragedy that was avoided. And as we're learning new details about that Fly Dubai MAX 800 Boeing jet and what the co-pilot had planned to do, it is just something that just makes the hair stand up on your arm. So anyway, so here we have an Omani co-pilot who definitely planned to use this plane and all its passengers as a terrorist weapon against the state of Israel. Hamani told the investigators that his intent was to kill the captain, but not to immediately crash the plane. So they're flying along from Dubai, going into Israel airspace, or about to go in Israeli airspace, to get final instructions for final approach to come into Ben Gurion International Airport there on the Mediterranean Sea in Israel. And he really planned this out. So when they were getting close to the Jordanian-Israeli border, he did not smuggle a knife on board. He didn't have any kind of foreign object that he smuggled in. Apparently, there's an axe, an emergency axe that is stored behind the pilots that can be accessed for any number of different types of emergencies. And so the co-pilot asked the pilot and said, "Hey, would you mind if I took a couple of minutes for prayer?" Now, he's not talking about praying while he's in the cockpit. He's talking about undoing his seatbelt, getting up, and on the small floor behind, you step up into the cockpit area, inside of the door, not opening up the door at this point, where he would go. I don't know whether he had a carpet that he would put down. And if he was just praying, he would get on his knees and his arms, and he would have his prayer. But the deception was, when he told the pilot he wanted to pray, he knew the pilot would not be looking around or looking at him out of respect for a man that's doing their prayer. He just would be looking ahead and flying the airplane. And that's when he got the axe out of that, wherever it's stored, and he started using the axe on the pilot. Horrific. So then this is when the pilot himself he's being hacked and he's coming out of his seat. He's trying to get to the door, but the co-pilot stopped him from getting to the door the first time. And then this is going on, and then finally the pilot got to the door, hit the electronic emergency button or something, where the door opened. Now, meanwhile, he had been screaming, and a little girl that was in the bathroom just outside of the cockpit area heard the screaming. I believe she went and got her mom, and then passengers started getting up. And so when he opened the door, that's when the three or four men sprung into action. And, you know, it doesn't surprise me. Unlike here in America, in the United States, everybody, male and female, except, which is a big debate item right now, and that is Orthodox Jewish young men and women are not required for military service. It's controversial, but nonetheless, the story about the main guy who jumped in and just punched several times the co-pilot, got him out of there or whatever. And the big story from Netanyahu when he met with him, well, here's a guy who's a plumber, and he pulled the plane up from a deep dive. Now, what was reported that the co-pilot was immediately putting the nose down is not true. When the cockpit got stormed by the three Israeli men and all that was happening, that's when the pilot pushed the stick down, and that's when the plane went into this deep dive and attained speeds that either right on the threshold or another miracle. We know the rudder was ripped off the back of the tail section, but it didn't come apart. The plane did not come apart. But the intention, they were right at the Jordanian-Israeli border. The intention of the co-pilot, was to use that axe, kill the pilot, take over the plane. His intention was to fly the plane as if nothing had happened. He was going to be in contact with approach. You know, you have approach, departure, and ground. Three different frequencies that airports use. So when you're directed by here, like air traffic control, and you're getting close to Tampa, they'll tell you a frequency to contact air traffic control Tampa, and they'll guide you in and put you in your slot to land. His plan was to just fly the plane and to follow the instructions from the tower at Ben Gurion Airport, and to make the preparations as if the plane was just going to make a routine landing. And apparently this co-pilot, what he has said after the fact, that he had calculated the point where he could be either on or right on the airstrip coming in or whatever, that he could avert the plane at the very last minute. And I don't know if you've heard what his target was. His target was the air terminal at Ben Gurion International Airport. He was going to fly the plane in the terminal, similar to what we just remembered 25 years ago on 9/11. Another airplane being used as a horrific weapon. And in fact, if the struggle had gone on, if that plane had gone down in the Jordan Desert, everyone would have been dead anyway. But that wasn't near what he wanted to do. Not only did he want to kill the people on the plane, some of you have been to Ben Gurion Airport. I've been in and out of the airport so many times. Number one, the security is unbelievable. I mean, you got to go through so many layers of security. I mean, there's IDF and military and police. Everybody's armed, and they tell you, you know, for international flight, you got to get there like 4 or 5 hours ahead of time, not just three, because of all the security checks. And so it would have been crowded because they're just coming off Sukkot, and Jews were flying in, flying out, whatever, around this holiday deal, and it would have been a disaster. The other thing that would have happened was, had this jihadist been successful, had Israel's Ben Gurion Airport been blown up by a MAX 800 Boeing passenger jet, I don't have to tell you how that would be so disruptive to peace in the Middle East, especially the Abraham Accords. Because if that would have been the case, it would have set back any kind of diplomatic relations between the remaining Arab countries that President Trump hopes to bring into the fold in terms of the Abraham Accords and to move forward. So all you have to do is sit back and contemplate what could have happened if this guy was successful. And so you've got three guys. They were all former IDF. They're Jews that live in Israel. And when you're a young Jew, except if you're, you know, Orthodox, you get your basic military training. And apparently the lead guy that pulled the stick back, for whatever reason, he loves to watch these airline documentaries about flying planes and how planes fly. And then he pulled it out of the stall, put it out of the downward trajectory, and then to have a pilot who was deadheading, who could then hop into the cockpit, take it over, and have all the expertise to land the jet. Because think of this, if it's not high drama enough, what if the Jewish plumber had gotten control of the plane, got it leveled off, but there was nobody experienced on the Boeing MAX 800 who knew how to land a big jet like that? I imagine they would, the only thing they could do is try and, you know, talk him down, put it on autopilot to the very last minute, but just think how treacherous that would have been. So if we look at that, and we're going to talk about that military base in the UK where we had to evacuate our bombers out of the base and out of the UK, but folks, just continue to just be aware of our surroundings. And I can't tell you how much I hope and I urge all of you not only to consider in these times, because without a doubt, I am convinced that we are on the clock for the fulfillment of end-time biblical prophecy. I'm not saying they're going to happen tomorrow, next week, next month, next year, 3 years, 5 years. I don't know, but you cannot deny what is being stepped up. And when we read scriptures, well, you're going to have rumors, you know, you're going to have earthquakes and rumors of war. And the idea is, for many years, people said, well, you know what, we've always had wars, we've always had earthquakes, we've always had maybe the weather deal or whatever. But I think you'd have to agree that my understanding through the decades was that when we saw an increase in the number and the severity of these natural events that have been talked about in the inspired scriptures, Old Testament, New Testament, that this would be the time that there's so much potential evidence that I hope that you will, if you never did a deep dive on Jesus Christ, I challenge you to do so. If you've never tried to answer the question for yourself, is he who he said he was? And does all this matter? And I suggest that as we mixed our conservative platform and our platform here on Faith Talk as well, our two platforms, that I don't talk about this as often because there's so many issues to talk about. But I want to tell you that there's something going on in the world. And it's not just what we see. It's in the unseen world. There's a spiritual battle going on in the heavenlies. And there's not a doubt in my mind that God's angels are battling right now those fallen angels that Satan took with him. And especially I can't even imagine the battles that are going on in the heavenlies over the Middle East. And now I'm beginning to add Europe to that as well, because Europe is so lost. Europe is so dark. And because of their liberalism and because of their wokeness and their leftness, and nobody to counteract that, they've really, really gotten to such extremes that it really deserves our prayers. So, do not be afraid to fly. I know that as a Christ follower, I know that God has a plan for me. I know that every day I wake up, I know that there is somebody somewhere that I believe he wants me to have an influence with on his behalf. And I can tell you that I know that the day that he effectively tells me, hey, Bill Bunkley, come on home. Your service is complete. I know that he has that date and he set that date. Now, I'm not doing anything crazy or stupid to, you know, get myself killed, but I'm going to tell you, you cannot live in fear, just like you cannot live in anger. You can't live in jealousy. Give it all up, because all those tendencies, they just eat you alive from the inside. And yeah, in the midst of all this chaos, you can find peace. And Lord, I pray that for everybody listening today, that you just speak to them. That in the midst of all of these storms, in the midst of this uncertainty, it's one thing that's certain, and it's you. And that you provide a peace that goes beyond all understanding. All right, folks, we're going to take a break in just a moment. And we're going to be talking about another major story, and that is the United States Air Force has decided to pull all the bombers they had at that base in the United Kingdom, because between Israel and the United States and our combined intelligence agencies, we definitely have found that there are some plans out there, and that's why the bombers were evacuated on an emergency basis. Phone lines are open if you'd like to join the conversation, 877-943-9673.
1: Lennox. Innovation never felt so good.
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We're back live from Tampa. This is The Briefing. I'm Bill Bunkley. That phone line is open at 877-943-9673. Back to The Briefing. Another item on the international page. Our United States Air Force, had to, in an emergency fashion, withdraw all of our heavy bombers. And we're talking about including about a dozen B-1 Lancers from the United Kingdom, from RAF Fairford in Gloucestershire, England. And all of our bombers had to be redeployed back here to the United States. We had a security incident, you might remember, where there was some guys that were arrested. And they were let go the following day. And then, I guess, the UK investigators decided to, you know, arrest at least one of them. They were apprehended in the base late last month. And the authorities suspect that there was yet another plot, terrorist plot, aimed at carrying out attacks on or around the Air Force base. There. Now, I don't have to tell you, these bombers are very, very expensive airplanes. Now, the problem is, this is really kind of a, there's no doubt that the Iranian radical terror Republican Guard are high-fiving. Because these are the bombers that were on standby that would be equipped and be sent from there to Iran at the next juncture for whatever reason for heavy bombing. Now, we know they can make that trip from our air bases in the Midwest and out toward the West. We know that they can fly the 22 hours, whatever it is, there and back with multiple crews. But There's no doubt that we were, if we weren't concerned, probably more so with the United Kingdom, not so much with our own security on site with the base, but, you know, the United Kingdom has not been good to us. And in fact, they've been horrible now to Israel, so much that I think either Israel did or was thinking about recalling or sending their ambassadors back to the United Kingdom. So we'll have to see how this folds out to the next platform, but at least we got our bombers back. But I know that there's no doubt that had to be frustrating for President Trump, for the fact that the security could not be maintained. All right, top of the hour, more of the Bill Bunkley Show, The Briefing. Give me a call, 877-943-9673. I'll be right back.

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1: Well, that's our news. I'm Bob Agnew in Washington. With a month left to go until the midterms, President Trump hitting the campaign trail with multiple stops across the country this week.
2: This week, the president will be campaigning for Republican candidates across the country. President Trump scheduled to visit the Nebraska State Fairgrounds in Grand Island, Nebraska today for a rally for Senator Pete Ricketts. On Wednesday, the president is scheduled to return to Texas to campaign again for Ken Paxton for Senate, this stop in San Antonio. The president also scheduled to return to Alabama for the SEC game Saturday night in Tuscaloosa against the Georgia Bulldogs. Laura Winters reporting.
1: The U.S. Supreme Court is poised to hear what some are calling the most important case of the Trump presidency. More on that from correspondent Ron Taylor.
3: The justices are set to review a pivotal immigration case challenging the Trump administration's policy of mandatory detention without bond hearings for illegal immigrants during deportation proceedings. The outcome could significantly impact the president's deportation agenda, with MAGA supporters anxious as it hinges on the court's interpretation of a 1996 immigration law. The case involves a Brazilian who entered the U.S. illegally over 20 years ago.
1: And that is correspondent Ron Taylor reporting. A win for the administration would enable holding more detainees throughout the proceedings. American bombers no longer sitting at a key base in Britain.
4: The Pentagon has pulled every B-1 bomber out of RAF Fairford in Britain after American officials flagged security concerns over suspected plots to attack the base. A dozen of the aircraft had been stationed there, and the U.S. had used the field northwest of London as a hub for strikes in Iran. The Pentagon says the bombers are back at home stations and remain ready to launch from the United States. Britain's Defense Ministry declined to comment. Willie Nelson, Washington.
1: It's a booming session so far today on Wall Street. The Dow right now up by 148 points. This is SRN News.
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9: This afternoon, expect cloudy skies with high humidity and the possibility of a heavy thunderstorm in the area. Be cautious as there may be ponding on streets and highways. The temperature will reach a high of 89. Tonight, conditions will remain cloudy and humid with a few showers and a chance of another thunderstorm. Temperatures will drop to a low of 76. I'm meteorologist Jason Caterina. That's your exclusive AccuWeather forecast on AM 930, The Answer.

0: afternoon. Welcome to hour number two of the briefing on this fifth day of October in the year of our Lord 2026. I'm Bill Bunkley, your host, reminding you that our phone lines are open if you'd like to join the conversation at 877-943-9673. 877-943-9673. Welcome back. We are watching some of the weather that's developing out in the western part of the Gulf of Mexico, of a system that is expected to be forming. We've got a lot of activity happening in the northern Gulf, really above the latitude of the Tampa Bay area. So I just took a look at the radar, see what was happening there. It was supposed to be raining by 2 or 3 o'clock, and now that's looking like more like 8 or 9, but there's plenty of showers moving across. So it would be a good time to blow the dust off that hurricane kit and make sure that some of those items that maybe you need to replace, make sure you got food, water, all of that. You know, if you can kind of get that taken care of now, a little bit here, a little bit there over the next few days, and you're ready to go, then you don't have to rush around. All right, in a moment, I want to talk about Amendment 3. Well, I want to talk about the upcoming November election, talk about my recommendations, and I want to talk about Amendment 3. But first, 877-943-9673. Our callers are our priority. We got Oki. Oki, welcome back to the Bill Bunkley Show.
1: Thank you, Bill. I'm really sorry, but I really felt the need to have to call on some of the subjects, which every day when I listen to you, there's always things I want to say, I want to elaborate on. And what I want to speak about right now is when you said, you know, we know Jesus is coming back. It could be next week. It could be next year. It could be 10 years from now. And I sat there and I listened as you were speaking about this, and I'm thinking about it. And what came to my mind, what the Holy Spirit put on me, was believers, especially non-believers, especially believers. You've got to start digging for the truth. You've got to start climbing into the Word of God and what Bill Bunkley spoke about, what's going on with Europe, not to mention what's going on in Africa, what's going on around the world. All the evidence is there. You've got to start digging for the truth. For me, I had to study. I had to dig in and look up and understand words I was reading, understand what was taught, what the Holy Spirit was revealing to me, what God's word was saying to me. And the more I started digging, the more the picture got bigger and bigger and bigger. What is actually coming, where we're headed as a country, and where this world is headed to is, I don't even want to think of my children, if they're not believers, having to live into what is actually coming. I'm not trying to scare anybody. All I'm trying to say is, and I'm not afraid. I know where I'm going. I know who my Lord and Savior is. I know, and that's hard. It's really hard. There are days that I fall into fear, but I understand how strong the flesh is, but I understand how strong this Holy Spirit is and how strong God and Jesus Christ is in my life. And I got to work on that on a daily basis, because if I don't, I start getting dragged down into the doom and gloom.
0: That's right.
1: Bill Bunkley is spot on as to what is coming, and you got to start learning for yourself. Families, get together. Neighborhoods, get together. Start digging for the truth. Find out exactly what's going on. It's all there. There's so much information near to now that more than ever before. And God's making sure that that happens. We don't have no more excuses. It's there. It's available to us. We have to start climbing in with whole body, mind, soul, spirit. All of us has got to climb into it, discuss it, talk amongst each other, and get the word of Jesus Christ out. Like the commercial that was just on for the Bill Bunkley Show was great. How a Muslim woman came and started and regrouped herself in California and is speaking highly of Jesus. She knows the truth. It's not what she knew. It's what the Holy Spirit revealed to her because she was digging for the truth. Bill, I'm sorry. I know I keep calling. I'll shut up. And God bless you, and thank you. Thank you so much. You're so important to me. You've made so many changes in my life in the past 12 years, and I just can't begin to even tell you. So I got to hang up because I'm getting emotional. Got to go. Bye.
0: Right,
1: God bless you all.
0: God bless you, Oki, and all the honor, assuming all the credit goes to our Lord Jesus, and we just praise him for what he's been doing in Oki's life. You know, let me try and use a parable, kind of, if you will. Those of you that are old enough that are of the senior citizen age, the baby boomers, if you're like me, you remember back to the post-World War II era of America. We had a whole bunch of guys that were flat-out heroes. We had a lot of women that were flat-out heroes after the war. You know, the guys, many of them didn't come back. My dad came back. My mom also was in the Army Air Corps. They met. Would not have met if it hadn't been for the fact that we had to fight two wars. And they met in San Francisco, came back and built a house and a family here in Tampa. But if you think back to that time in the 50s, 60s, 40s, 50s, 60s, it was a time of such a blessing, whether you are a Christian or not. So you know the type of lifestyle we had by and large at that time. And then I challenge you to see what's been happening decade by decade by decade by decade. Now, we think everything is getting better, but when you look at the breakup of the family, you look at the guys of the current generations, the sons. You know, look at the divorce rate. And the sad part about it is the divorce rate's not that much different among Christians as it is non-Christians. It tells you how things are unraveling in terms of commitment and dedication. And so the United States has been on quite a run. And I'm just saying, I'm not going to be surprised if there's a correction on the horizon. Now, I'll tell you what, the first correction will be if a majority of people in this country do not realize, forget the fact that President Trump oftentimes can demonstrate a horrible bedside manner, horrible verbal treatment, et cetera, et cetera. You got to look at what he has done and accomplished, not only for conservative principles, but for Christians and Jews. Religious freedom, religious liberty. So I'm going to tell you the first thing is, in just a few weeks, if God's people and conservatives don't get out in massive numbers, I guarantee you that if the Democrats take over the House of Representatives, all they're going to be doing is working on impeach, impeach, impeach. And you look at how President Trump stopped it in his tracks, the illegals coming in, all the things that he's done. Because think about the stock market. You know, stock market gets on a run. Stocks usually go up and down every day, but you look for a trend. It's called Higher Highs or Lower Lows. And you, as the stock's going up, it's not a straight line. Kind of goes up, pull back. But it goes a little bit higher, then pulls back. A little bit higher and pulls back. A little bit higher. Same thing. If it's dropping, goes down, but goes up a little bit, goes down a little bit further, goes up, go down. It's called higher highs and lower lows. The basics of understanding stocks, trading stocks, et cetera, et cetera. But when you've been on a long run, say stocks going up, you know there is a correction coming. You'll hear all the talking heads say, well, you know what? We've run up this far. We got to have a correction. For those of you who are more secular, conservative in nature, we've had a great run. And we've lost a lot of our wholesomeness and momentum. But I tell you, what we're talking about is a correction. A correction that's coming. And it's going to come. We, as Christians, happen to believe that there is evidence. If you read the Bible from Genesis to Revelation and you pick up a couple of good volumes on Bible prophecy, you'll understand how we see the component of the God of Abraham, Isaac, and Jacob, the one true God and his son Jesus. So be warned. Be right back. Bill Bunkley here.
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3: Foundations of Freedom, a look at America's founding principles and the leaders who shaped our nation.
4: Ronald Reagan believed freedom was more than a political system or a set of laws. In 1988, he said, "Freedom describes the God-given condition of the human soul." For Reagan, liberty was not something government created. It was something government was called to respect and to protect. That idea sits at the heart of the American experiment. Our rights do not come from rulers, institutions, or political majorities. They belong to us by nature and by God. And when we understand freedom that way, our responsibility becomes clearer. Government may protect liberty. Laws may preserve it, but neither can give us what was never theirs to grant. Freedom begins with the recognition that human dignity and liberty come before government, not from it.

Welcome back. This is The Briefing. I'm Bill Bunkley on Salem Radio, broadcasting all across Central Florida and on the World Wide Web right now at www.letstalkfaith.com. 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Click on that Listen Now button and that telephone line. You can do what Oki just did. Give me a call. Tell me your thoughts. 877-943-9673. Next up on The Briefing, let's talk about the upcoming election. A little bit of housekeeping here. Number one, I am well aware that the mail-in ballots have started to be distributed to some of you and others that are listening today. Now, I've got a couple cautions for you. Unless you are getting ready to go out of town and going to be gone for 2 or 3 weeks and you really got to get that ballot, fill it out, and get it back in, I don't suggest that when you get your ballot, I don't suggest that you do anything with it if you're going to be in the hood here. Why? Two reasons. Number one, we're about 4 weeks, a little less than 4 weeks, or maybe 4 weeks out from the election. A lot can happen in 4 weeks. A lot can be revealed about a candidate in 4 weeks. And in fact, with all of the opposition research, and yes, these campaigns are paying experts who know how to dig through records. And you're going to be learning some more about the candidate you're supporting. You're going to learn more about the candidate you would be opposing in all these races. And so two things. Number one, you can get your mail-in ballot, but hold on to it for a while. Because I tell you to never, never, never, never, never mail it back in. Now, we're not in early voting, but when early voting begins, a couple, 3 weeks, whenever it is, every one of those early voting sites will have a ballot box. And you can take your mail-in ballot, make sure you fill it out right, you put your signature on it in the proper place, seal it up, make sure your signature looks like the signature that's on file with the supervisor of elections in your county. But you take that mail-in ballot and you just stop in one of the early voting sites. You don't have to wait in line. You'll just say, hey, I want to drop my ballot off. You go right in. There's a ballot box usually right inside the door. The

sheet, what I tell folks to do. I'm going to be doing my recommendations. I'll talk about that in a moment. But you can maybe get a side sheet of who you want to fill in so that you're going to fill in that ballot. And it's going to be pretty long, pretty long. You want to take your time and get it right. But I just wouldn't do that now. Second of all, I'm aware that the mail-in ballots have gone out and I'm beginning to get inquiries. One, am I going to do my recommendations? As in past elections, the answer to that is very simple. Yes, I am. Second question, well, when are they going to be ready? Well, if I can be honest and candid with you, my schedule has been pretty well interrupted on a daily basis, Monday through Friday now, for maybe a couple of weeks or so. I've been having to schedule daily radiation treatments at the Moffitt Cancer Center as we are battling an area where basal cell carcinoma, this one area, I didn't know this, but basal cells can wrap around a nerve or an artery and travel. And this spot kind of got out of hand when I had my open heart surgery and I couldn't get it treated. So we're doing this radiation on this spot on my left chest. And if I'm able to get every day in this week, because I have to go to Moffitt, wait, get the radiation, and leave, the last day is Friday. So I still have four more days after today to where I lose a major portion of my productivity each day to do that. So, over the next few days, I'll begin doing my work on the ballots. And so, yes, I anticipate having my recommendations by name. If you're tuning in for the first time, I tell you who to vote for by name. Not just a voter's guide looking at how they fill out a questionnaire. My voter recommendations, which you can copy, you can take them with you to the polls. When I publish them, they're not copyrighted. You can email them to a friend, your email list. You can put it on your social media. All I ask that there's two areas. There's a preamble. And there's going to be another area of explanation, which I'll get to in just a moment after the bottom of the hour. And so, yes, I anticipate having my recommendations for Hernando County, for Pasco County, Pinellas, Hillsborough, Polk, Manatee, and Sarasota counties. So some of these, to be able to do this, give you a little background, I have to get a master ballot. Some of you know that if you go to the website of your local supervisor of elections, hey, I want to see a copy of my ballot. Okay, type in your zip code. Well, when they type in your zip code, it's great because just for you, you're going to be able to see all the races that are going to be on your ballot. But your ballot doesn't look the same as a ballot maybe way on the other side of the county. So they have what's called a master universal ballot. And that's what I use. So I make sure that I cover every race. Now, a couple of these counties, they have where you can click on them. Others you have to call, put a request in the queue. And then when they can get to it, they'll send it to you. And I won't tell you which, but it's really a pain. I have one county that doesn't even provide a universal ballot, which they should because that's what those of us in the media use. But nonetheless, I've got to get all the universal ballots and begin to put together my recommendations. And so
It's still early. We got plenty.

any time. And in fact, I'll tell you, I don't vote. I early vote because of the show. But I early vote the weekend before the election, either Saturday or Sunday. Because by then, any of the scandals that are out there are going to be out there going into this, because it used to be they popped them on the weekend before the election, but that was before we had early voting and all the mail-in. But now, once you get into early voting, a lot of stuff, the scandals start popping, because they know there's a large amount of votes that are early voting. So when I come back, I want to talk about Amendment 3. Don't want to miss this. It'll be an important brief here on the Bill Bunkley Show. 877-943-9673. This is The Briefing in Tampa. I'll be right back.

0: sponsor of News Time, Bob Agnew in Washington. The Coast Guard has suspended its search for six people who were on board a medical plane that vanished off the coast of New England over the weekend. The Boston-bound plane disappeared Saturday morning while flying from Bermuda. Crews later found some debris, but no sign of the six people who were on board. Krista Pike's attorney says Tennessee's governor should commute Pike's death sentence to a life sentence after the failed execution last week. Stephen Farrell made the call on CNN's State of the Union, saying that she's endured what he called a torturous attempt at ending her life last week. President Trump on the campaign trail today in Nebraska, slated to speak to supporters at a rally in Grand Island, appearing alongside Republican Senator Pete Ricketts, who's campaigning for re-election. It was a winning session on Wall Street at the closing bell. The Dow was up by 91 points, the NASDAQ up by 286. More on these stories at srnnews.com.
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6: This afternoon, expect cloudy skies with high humidity and the possibility of a heavy thunderstorm in the area. Be cautious as there may be ponding on streets and highways. The temperature will reach a high of 89. Tonight, conditions will remain cloudy and humid with a few showers and a chance of another thunderstorm. Temperatures will drop to a low of 76. I'm meteorologist Jason Caterina. That's your exclusive AccuWeather forecast on AM 930, The Answer.

0: Hey man, it is time to stop and smell the roses. Welcome back to The Briefing. I'm Bill Bunkley, live from Tampa, Florida, reminding you our phone lines are open at 877-943-9673. All of us can scale back something in our lives. With all of the communications, social media, everything. We are just like hamsters inside a hamster cage running on that round little runner. Run, run, run, run, run, run, run, run, run, stop. Run, run, run, run, run, run, run, run, stop. Run, run, run, run, stop, get off. Look around, say, man, I didn't go anywhere. So life is better when you get off the treadmill. For sure, for sure. Well, we just learned that Israel, like the United States, Israel was prepared. They scrambled their F-16s. I think they got the F-35s up too. They've released that Israel was prepared to shoot down that Fly Dubai Boeing MAX 800 jet. Had it been headed to a populated area in Israel with its intended target to be the terminal at Israel's Ben-Gurion International Airport, they would have shot the plane down. And I know it's not comfortable to think about, but my friends, that's the world we live in today. That's the world we live in today. Kind of goes into our conversations earlier today. This is a whole new world, and it is getting darker and darker. But I can tell you, just like if you just listen to that, we call the bumper music a minute ago, there's a way to navigate this where you're not wringing your hands, you're not worried 24/7, you have a peace that goes beyond all understanding. Even in the midst of all of this. Amen? Amen. All right. 877-943-9673. Next up on The Briefing, I want to talk about Amendment 3. All across Florida, there's going to be constitutional amendments. And today I do want to talk about Amendment 3. That would be, well, it's very controversial. That would be the one where they would be scaling back property taxes as it pertains to properties that are homesteaded as your primary residence. And what it is over a period of 2 or 3 years, $100,000 a year, something like that. The goal is to get to an absolute exemption, so that you would no longer pay property taxes for a homesteaded property. Now, let me be clear. You are going to be paying those taxes. The difference is that pot is being paid by property taxes in whatever county you're in, whether it's Pinellas, Pasco, Hillsborough, Polk, Manatee, Sarasota, you got a pot of money that comes in off property taxes and for homes that are homesteaded. If that were to pass by 60% and one vote come the tabulation in November, the taxes that are not received by your individual counties between themselves and the Florida legislature in the next session and sessions after that, they're going to have to do a new distribution of where they're going to have to draw to get those resources to run county government. And so the question is, Bill, what are you going to recommend? Are you going to recommend a yes vote on Amendment 2 or a no vote? Let me first tell you that I have been struggling and praying and asking for wisdom of the advice that I would pass on to all of you by way of my recommendations. You see, when it first was rolled out and adopted, I can tell you that I was very much in favor of it. And then I had a chance to listen for about 45 minutes to Sheriff Grady Judd over in Polk County as he made the case on how it was going to impact resources for first responders. That would be county sheriff's departments, city police departments, municipal police departments, county fire, city fire, county EMS, city EMS. And we got a ton of people that are moving to Florida, and so I get that. And so we're having to build new fire stations, and some aspects we're building new divisional headquarters and counties for our, for our county sheriffs. So Grady and others, let me say, in fact, I think the whole Florida Sheriff's Association is asking you to vote no. So you don't have those cuts to those services. So I got to tell you, I've been really wrestling with this. And so let me tell you, I haven't completely decided, but let me tell you what I think I'm going to recommend. I think I'm going to recommend a yes vote. But I wanted to tell you why. First of all, as a senior myself, and I'm still getting used to this senior thing, and as I am praying and preparing for the future, resources, questions about, as time goes on, do we stay in our home that's been our home for decades? Do we get to a point where we downsize? When do we downsize? Where do we downsize? And as you get old, you're very focused in. You don't want too much month for the money, and you've got to balance. You got to do a budget and balance. And so the reason why I was supporting Amendment 3 early on, this will be my 31st year in Tallahassee. It's pretty rare when you get 120 people together who are members of the Florida House and 40 members of the Florida Senate, I don't care what party you represent, the nature of government is there's always something that we got to do this year, that something happened last year, and that's how these budgets get bigger and bigger and bigger. Now, fortunately, in Florida, we operate under a balanced budget per our Florida Constitution. So they can't do the sickening thing that we're facing on the federal level with this multi-trillion dollar deficit. Because it's kick the can down the road on our federal deal. But the reason why I was in support, and the reason why I may tilt just a little bit to remain a yes, is that there are very few hammers, if you will, that you can use to force a government to shrink. You who are conservatives listening today, you know that as a conservative, and if you are not excited about the growth of the federal bureaucracy, since the debates between the founding fathers of who should have, where should be the most power, should it be in a centralized federal government, or should the power be spread among today the 50 states? Well, I'm a 50-state guy. And we really, really, really been taken advantage of by those who have run up this federal debt. But here in Florida, we have this Amendment 3. And if it passes, here's what it's going to do. It's going to do something that you very rarely can get a bureaucracy, whether it's city or county. You very rarely get to a point where their hand is forced to take a real good look at the entire budget. And this is why I recommend zero-based budgeting. You don't take the budget of last year, massage it, and put it back out. That's what's done every day. No, you go back through the budgetary process. You look at everything you're funding. And if you got to find X amount of dollars to cut, then you cut. And the game is played that oftentimes you'll have governments where they know. Instead of cutting things over here that could be cut, they'll cut things like services. Like, well, we're going to have to cut back on the police budget. We're going to have to cut back on the fire budget. Why? Everybody's busy, but you hear they go, no, man, we can't. We got people moving here. We can't do that. But I know that we need to go through an exercise both here in the state of Florida and on the federal level. We have to go through an exercise that forces our elected leadership to get these budgets down. And they're gonna scare you. And I, by the way, I don't put Grady Judd in that category. You know, Grady's been sheriff for decades over in Polk County. He is speaking from the heart. He needs those resources. But I say, he's more concerned that his county commissioners and whatever state revenue sharing would come in for law enforcement, like paying the bonuses to new sheriff's deputies or those that are being recruited in other states, you know, state money and local money. What he's really worried about is if this were to pass, his elected leadership that he depends on for his resources might not come through and make sure that police and fire are a priority. So I've wrestled back and forth, and I can't say that I'm at a final decision, but I'm at a point to say, you know, if we don't take a stab at this now on the local level, probably never would do that. Now, here's the second reason. I'm a senior. Look how much food inflation. We're going to have electricity inflation with all these data centers. It's not if, it's when. We're going to have the cost of living go up for our precious seniors. And more seniors are coming across the Florida border. It's going to mean we're going to pay more in sales tax. I get that. But when you exempt food, medicine, you know, the things like that, then I understand the sales tax is regressive, but it's also the sales tax is a choice. If you want to buy that new car and it's not 6% anymore, it's 7% or 7.5% state tax on a car, on a car sale, you're going to be paying taxes. But I believe, in addition to forcing the local governments to make as many cuts as they can to meet the law, I also am thinking about, at a time where our federal government has put our seniors in jeopardy. They put them in jeopardy with talking about, well, we're going to have to cut Social Security benefits in the future, or maybe we're not going to do cost of living increases. Oh, by the way, we're not going to be able to do Medicare. You know, we're going to have to cut that. And by the way, you know, we're okay this year, but there are talks that you take your Medicare Advantage plan You got PPOs that you can use all over the country. They're a little bit more expensive. And then you have HMOs, which are only like right here locally. I've been told by experts that probably in 2 or 3 years, they'll phase out the PPOs, the insurance companies. And right now, when we have Fernando back with us, I can tell you my beloved Moffitt Cancer Center is not taking hardly any of the Medicare Advantage plans. So all of that to say, our seniors are getting squeezed. And because of politicians not doing their job in Washington and here, they're going to get further squeezed. And if eventually you get to the right age and you got a senior discount and you got your, you're not paying, you know, taxes on your houses, you will be paying those taxes somewhere else, sales tax or whatever. I think it's something that may have to be done by voting yes on 3 to also provide some protection to get some of these property taxes down where it's harder and harder for our precious seniors to make ends meet. Okay, I forgot who was with us. All right, 877-943-9673. Let's run down to Sarasota. T, man, I tell you what, every time I see pictures of you with your mom and, man, the caregiver that you've been, and I'm not going to call them sacrifices, but I just know your life is on hold while you're taking care of her and her situation. It's always an honor to hear from you, and I'm praying you just stay strong.
1: Oh, thank you. Yeah, 7 years as of a couple of weeks ago.
0: Wow.
1: I've been care of her. Yes, 24/7. It's been challenging, but I can't think of anything more I'd want to do with my life because it's important, you know. So thank you for that. And by the way, happy 33 anniversary to you and Tony.
0: Yeah, man.
1: Your wife. It's just great, man. You know, you keep on fighting, keep on fighting. You're going to be around for a long time. That's what we got to do, especially when we get older. We got to keep on fighting because challenges, they come along.
0: That's right. That's right.
1: So speaking of challenges, I am passionately in favor of Amendment 3. Grady Judd, who I love as a police chief, you know, up there where you are, when he talks about flock cameras and he talks about Amendment 3, I want to pull my hair out of my head. Other than that, I love the guy. You do not need flock cameras, chief. I'm sorry. Do the
0: That would be sheriff. That would be sheriff. And that's Polk County.
1: Yeah, do the work that you used to do without the flock cameras. This is not, we don't take lessons from Orwell's 1983 or 84. We're supposed to avoid 1984 and not be like, hey, this is a good idea. Let's do this. I mean, when they come up with a technology that they can put a little tiny chip that you can't even see into a person's head and basically read their thoughts, and every time they're going to do a crime, give them severe pain, I would imagine every police chief in the United States of America would be in favor of it.
0: Let's do this. Hold up. Got to take a break, but don't go anywhere. I know you haven't been with me for a while. We have a couple, 3 minutes after the break, so just hold your powder, okay?
1: Sure will.
0: That's T in Sarasota. I'm Bill Bunkley. This is The Briefing. Some final thoughts coming up before we wrap up this Monday edition. We'll be right back.

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0: We're back live from Tampa. This is the briefing. I'm Bill Bunkley. Some final thoughts, and T from Sarasota has joined us, so we got a couple of minutes to circle right back with him. I know he's hasn't been with us for quite some time. He's so busy taking care of things there at the Hacienda with his mom. So, T, go ahead and pick it up there. We got a couple minutes before I got to close it out.
1: Thanks, Bill. I appreciate it. No, I mean, you know, police chiefs should not be making, or I should say law enforcement chiefs, that way I'll cover the gamut, should not be making $350,000 a year. Budgets, like, say, for Sarasota County and Sarasota City, should not be raised 41% in the last 10 years. When there is a car accident on 41 Tamiami down here in Sarasota, you will frequently see, now this is not a serious car accident, but you will frequently see five or six police vehicles, and you will see two ambulances and usually three fire trucks, and they stay there. I mean, in the old days, it was one or two police cars and one fire truck and one ambulance. We are top heavy. There's a lot of jobs out there that just frankly, they don't need to be out there. Secondarily, 43% of the people that have the Homestead Act in this state of Florida are going paycheck to paycheck to make ends meet.
0: Now, That's right.
1: There's a guy named Martin Hyde down here in Sarasota. He's running for some political office. I don't even know which one it is, but I follow him. He fights these people all the time. He goes to the meetings. He knows the numbers. This guy, and I get a lot of my numbers from him, but also from other people. If people knew the unbelievable waste in the city and county governments, you pull your hair out of your head. We are, in fact, becoming in so many ways like the Democrat states up north where we can't spend enough money. And the developers, 10 years ago, our legislature, along with the commissions, we cut the impact fees in half. That was a hideous thing to do. That's why there's so much overdevelopment.
0: One minute. Go ahead.
1: Thank you. I would say triple the impact fees so that these developers will cool off. They'll calm down. Bill, we're going to have a 5,700-unit development at the corner of 681 North and 75 North. It's a big area of farmland. That's going to take up three times the amount of power that one of these AI centers would. Nobody ever thinks about that or talks about it. There's just so many things that are being thrown at the people that live here full-time, the homesteaders. And then I see all these leftists, especially the media, coming out every day with these fear-mongering stories about how dangerous Amendment 3 is going to be if it passes. I would submit to everyone, let's give it a chance. Get that 60% because we're never going to be given anything like this again. As far as I'm concerned, Ron D. is the greatest governor I've ever seen in my life. Actually cares about us. Bill, thanks for the time, brother, and take care of yourself.
0: I will. Thank you, T. Got a few more days left. T, special guy. We got to wrap things up here, reminding you, yes, I'll be working on those voter recommendations, number one. Number two, tonight, 8 o'clock, first pitch right here at Tropicana Field, the Rays and the Yankees. Can they get this second win and head on up to the Bronx with a two-game advantage? This is only a five-game series, not seven, so let's all pay attention. Thanks so much for tuning in. This has been The Briefing on The Bill Bunkley Show, live from Tampa, Florida. Be right back here tomorrow at 3 o'clock. Let's do it again. I'll try to keep you informed the best I can. Until then, God bless and go Rays.

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1: That's for a news. I'm Bob Agnew in Washington. The Coast Guard has suspended its search for six people who were on board a medical plane that vanished off the coast of New England over the weekend. The Boston-bound plane disappeared Saturday morning while flying from Bermuda. Crews later found some debris, but no sign of the six people who were on board. Krista Pike's attorney says Tennessee's governor should commute Pike's death sentence to a life sentence after the failed execution last week. Stephen Farrell made the call on CNN's State of the Union, saying that she's endured what he called a torturous attempt at ending her life last week. President Trump on the campaign trail today in Nebraska, slated to speak to supporters at a rally in Grand Island, appearing alongside Republican Senator Pete Ricketts, who's campaigning for re-election. It was a winning session on Wall Street at the closing bell. The Dow was up by 91 points, the NASDAQ up by 286. More on these stories at srnnews.com.
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3: Tonight, expect an evening thunderstorm. Otherwise, it will be mostly cloudy and humid with a low of 76. Tomorrow will bring cloudy and humid conditions with a heavy thunderstorm likely in the afternoon, potentially causing ponding on streets and highways. The high will reach 87. Tomorrow night will remain cloudy and humid with a few showers and a thunderstorm with a low of 76. I'm meteorologist Jason Caterina. That's your exclusive AccuWeather forecast on AM 930, The Answer.
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5: Welcome to Secula. This is Logan Secula. Will Haynes in studio. Rick Grinnell's going to be joining us a little bit later. Look, in a new world we live in, you get to hear a lot more from Supreme Court justices. And I think it's about time, actually, that the American people get to spend a little bit more time, a little more personal time with the Supreme Court justices, as, of course, they are deciding the laws of the land. Now, of course, this comes also at a time where just a few years ago, a lot of them were being doxxed and threatened and terrorized due to a leaked opinion, something that really had not happened in a very long time, or not to this level had really ever happened. It happened to be one of the most sensitive topics. Of course, it was the overturning of Roe versus Wade. So we are going to discuss that at length, because you had Justice Alito appearing on the Shannon Bream Sunday morning shows on Fox News and laying down some truth. Had a lot to say. It was actually very interesting to hear him talk about things that, again, unprecedented that we would actually hear a direct response to a lot of the issues that came up, whether it was the leak, whether it was the death threats that came upon him, whether he's going to be retiring. These are questions that you typically would like to hear in an interview, but you don't often, maybe just due to the privacy that has always been the case for Supreme Court justices. That has changed dramatically in a few years, as now we know that they're broadcast, the time limits are different. A lot of things have changed in the Roberts Court. And we're going to discuss a lot of that. Of course, the unmaking of the Supreme Court. Discuss that as well. Whether you will have a packing the court situation, what it could look like in the future, and his concern that there is an effort, a specific effort, to take down the Supreme Court as we know it.
7: That's right. So why was he even giving these interviews? Well, these are the type of interviews you normally get at a time like this because he has a new book out.
5: Of course.
7: So it's called So Ordered, an Originalist View of the Constitution, the Court, and the Country. What is different, though, is that he is going beyond just what's in the book itself.
5: Yeah,
7: and
5: it's
7: going
5: like
7: a little bit
5: C-SPAN, like, yep. Sit down with the book people that no one wants to watch. They go over very specific details of what's in the book, which is usually kind of vague. It's usually not like this. It's almost more like a weirdly Supreme Court self-help.
7: Right.
5: I feel like it's
7: right.
5: Not like, let's get into it. But this was a very different tone.
7: That's right. And he went on CBS, and we're going to play a lot of that sound. But I think this is one that caught our eye, because you have to also think about where we are contextually. Today is the first day of the new Supreme Court term. Many people speculated he was going to retire at the end of last term.
5: First Monday in October.
7: And he did not. That's right. So first Monday in October, but we're also away from a little ways away, just a few weeks away from the first Tuesday in November, which is the midterm elections, where you are seeing an insurgent party trying to make a part of their redoing of the power base in this country is redoing the Supreme Court. That is a part of the plan if they first get the midterms and then eventually they take the executive branch. You know that the Democrats want to redo this. And so let's play. This is Justice Alito, Bite 6 from just yesterday.
8: There has been a concerted effort to intimidate the court and justices on the court to try to influence us to decide cases differently from the way in which we have been deciding them. And I am concerned about the future of the court.
5: Just saying he's concerned about the future of the court. Why? Because they're being intimidated, whether that's from the inside, whether it's from the outside, from social media, from people surrounding their homes, trying to get them to vote in a way that's different than not only what their conscience says, but what they believe the rule of law should be. Again, this has not been a court, as much as people want to push, saying this is a conservative court, this is a Trump court. How many times have you all been on my chat mad at us and mad at the Supreme Court of the United States? Or how many times has President Trump been mad at the Supreme Court of the United States for not voting in his way? But they're worried about being bullied. And bullied beyond just like, oh, we hope they vote one way. We're talking about people surrounding their homes, death threats, firebombs, all of these things that are happening, that happened in real time, and I'm sure are still happening from the smallest to the biggest. We're going to discuss it all and a lot more. What do you think about the future of the Supreme Court of the United States? Do you even care? 1-800-684-3110.
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5: Welcome back to Secular. We do have some phone lines open for you at 1-800-684-3110. Talking about Justice Alito making the rounds, making some appearances, of course, on Fox News, on Shannon Bream and some other options as well. But Shannon Bream, of course, attorney who has been knows a whole lot about the Supreme Court of the United States, has obviously been involved quite a bit. Asked some really good and tough questions of Justice Alito, and he did not seem fazed, nor did he seem to try to move the goalpost or change the answer. He took it head on. And look, some of the answers, quite frankly, are sad and a little scary. That is what we're headed into if you have the remaking of the Supreme Court of the United States, which is what we know a lot of people want to see. And of course, they only want to see that right now, as it feels like it's more conservative leaning. If they were in control, if the liberal justices were in control, of course, how dare someone suggest this? It's a game of politics. You know, whether you've seen the inside of the Republican Party, you've seen the inside of the Democratic Party, a lot of it is very dirty. We know this. We know politics can get gross, but we also know you now have the ability to rile up individuals, human beings who maybe are already off or already susceptible to manipulation. And it brings protests to the doorsteps of the Supreme Court justices. It brings attacks. It brings assassination attempts. All of this is real. And it's real because why? A group of Supreme Court justices decide that they have a point of view that they don't share necessarily with another portion of the United States of America. Something that, I don't know, it just exists in normal commonplace. But I think we should hear, this is kind of how it started, some of the conversation with Shannon Bream and Justice Alito. And I want to hear from you, your thoughts on this as we head into the midterms. How much does the Supreme Court of the United States matter to you? 2 years out from a presidential candidate or from a new president of the United States, they're going to likely decide, just based on the age and where people are, they are likely going to decide another couple of Supreme Court justices at least. Does it weigh into your vote? I know it's been something we've pushed here for a long time. It always feels like it's a wall. It feels like that it's something you guys understand, but you don't necessarily always care about. But now you have the other side, maybe the more liberal side, spending more time talking about the Supreme Court of the United States, and I still feel like we don't in the conservative side. Phone lines are open for you at 1-800-684-3110. But let's hear from Shannon Bream and Justice Alito, bite one.
11: Groups on the left now saying it's time to reform the court. They need to either add justices, you guys need to be term limited, there needs to be an age limit. Do you all discuss those when they come up publicly?
8: We do not discuss it. I am concerned about that. There has been a concerted effort to intimidate the court and justices on the court to try to influence us to decide cases differently from the way in which we have been deciding them. And I am concerned about the future of the court. I think it's an important institution. It has not always done the right thing, but I think on the whole, it has been fundamental in protecting our constitutional structure and the rights that all Americans enjoy.
7: And when you hear that answer based off the context in which Shannon Bream set it up about, it wasn't, are you, you know, feeling like people are trying to intimidate it through threats of violence, which we know has been happening. He even goes on to talk about the death threats and the assassination attempts that have happened with his colleague Brett Kavanaugh, but also ones that have happened against other colleagues that they don't talk about as much. And you can understand if that was just all the answer was. But he's taking it a step further by responding to her question about left groups on the left saying it's time to reform the court, or that they need to add justices or term limit the justices. And his response is, there is a concerted effort to intimidate the court and justices on the court to try and influence us to decide cases differently from the way in which we've been deciding them. He is saying that even that is an intimidation tactic, trying to say, like, well, if you keep doing this, we're just going to make you irrelevant. We're going to add justices. We're going to make you have to leave the court by capping the age. That he sees even that as an intimidation tactic. And when you even think back to, like, where did a lot of this start? We saw it in the break video. If you're watching on YouTube or Rumble or Facebook or wherever you watch. But if you were on radio, you may not have heard this. We've played it for years. But this was, I don't know, someone who hopes to be the next majority leader in the Senate, Chuck Schumer, on the steps of the Supreme Court, calling out new justices based off of what they were anticipating, the overturning of Roe v. Wade. This is bite 19 with Chuck Schumer giving this very distinct threat.
12: I want to tell you, Gorsuch, I want to tell you, Kavanaugh, you have released the whirlwind and you will pay the price. You won't know what hit you if you go forward with these awful decisions.
5: Yeah, again, the exact moment where they are specifically told, don't go forward with the decisions that you feel like are correct. You feel like will uphold the law of the United States of America. If you don't go with us, you will unleash the whirlwind. Of course, let's ask him, Chuck Schumer. How do you feel about term limits, Chuck Schumer? How do you feel about age limits, Chuck Schumer? You're in your mid-70s. You've been around for quite some time. Of course, if the shoe was on the other foot, you'd have the exact opposite of a reaction, because that's how Washington rolls. It doesn't matter as long as it's pushing your agenda forward. It doesn't matter if people's lives are threatened. It doesn't matter if kids are having to be put under protection because, you know, you have decided to essentially rile up a base. And I'm very proud of Justice Alito for going on these news sources and talking so openly. It is what we need more of in the United States of America. I think we do need to hear from these Supreme Court justices. And they don't need to be shadowy figures anymore. You know, they don't need to be ones where, you know, the idea that you can't have cameras in the court, that kind of thing, I can get that some ways. If we're going to start live streaming the audio, why can't we see it? Why haven't we gone that far? I think the American people deserve it. If you're going to be doing this, if you're going to already take these first steps, there's no reason why we can't have a couple camera people in there showing what's happening. There's no reason why we can't have a better response to when people complain about the Supreme Court of the United States. And again, we're pushing forward. We're pushing forward when it comes to the way technology is going to be involved. They've already changed how the court runs and operates right now. So the idea of adding extra justices, though it's a scary thought, and I know what the thought process is from the other side, don't like laugh it off. It will be something that's going to come up depending on what, you know, who you have controlling the government in the next couple months and then in the next couple of years.
7: Well, right. And I think that that is part of this first step for those that want to, as they say, reform the court. And in reality, it's make it in their own image.
5: They will say pack the court, though. No,
7: oh, right.
5: Without
7: that's what I'm
5: even,
7: saying.
5: Without even like, I mean, that sounds like something that you would only do if you were manipulating a system. If
7: right.
5: you were trying to create a fraudulent government, you would say words like pack the court. But they openly do.
7: That's right. And when you know that that is their goal, you know the types of candidates that they're running that are all on board with this idea. You're even hearing, you know, Kamala Harris, who's going around campaigning for individuals, saying that as well. And you know that she's looking at running for president again. So all of these things factor in that this midterm election is their first step at that goal. And I think this is one of their biggest goals. They talk about, you know, President Trump's made it the affordability crisis and all these things in their campaign speeches. But I think when you get to the heart of it, many people, this is their goal, is to change the Supreme Court. So then anything else they do, they can get through with ease, and that there will be no real check on their legislative and executive power. When they always try to say, you know, the president's trying to be a king, or all these things that you see Congress doing when it's the Republican majority, it always seems like they want to do what they accuse their opponents of doing. And I think that's what you'd see here if they win in November with a majority in the House and the Senate, which is looking like it could be a sweep for the Democrats in both. Now,
5: hey, even Vice President Vance kind of said that this weekend, hey, you know, it's not looking good. Numbers are not trending well.
7: But that puts them in a really good position for the next presidential cycle when they could get all of that done. It's the long game, but not that long. 4 years total, where the not even that, two more years from this cycle is when they could start getting that done. If they are able to take back both houses of Congress and then win the presidency in 2028. So it's a wild time, and to even hear the Supreme Court Justice himself speaking about that, that is where it does. It seems like these politicians are trying to intimidate the court of saying, we are going to completely get rid of you and change the way that this is done if you don't go along with us.
5: And look, we're going to get into the next segment, how the ACLJ is involved, because look, the Supreme Court of the United States, the term starts today. It's always the first, you know, Monday in October. Here we are. We have 11 cases currently pending. I got a list of them before the Supreme Court, before the justices. I'm going to break down those when we get back. Some of the most important ones, obviously all are important, but some of the ones that are more vital, what's happening right now, because the ACLJ, we're always in front of the Supreme Court of the United States in many different ways. And I need you to support the work. You know, we're a lot of organizations come in here, complain. They'll come and they'll talk about what's going on. But we actually get the work done. And we're in front of the Supreme Court of the United States every year. But this time, we got 11 potential cases in front of the Supreme Court of the United States this term. So I want you to be a part of it today, because these stakes couldn't be higher. 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
5: Welcome back to Seculo. Phone lines are open, 1-800-684-3110. Again, the United States Supreme Court is where the ACLJ always shines, and we have 11 current situations, pending cases, where we have filed in. Some are our cases, some we're also associated with. Again, 11. So when the Supreme Court term starts today, understand how important it is for our team here, because they are actively working. Our offices in Washington, D.C. are directly across from the Supreme Court of the United States. I mean, that is where the work is getting done. We have a couple different major offices and major hubs. Of course, that is where our legal headquarters is and will be in Washington, D.C. Phone lines are open for you at 1-800-684-3110. I want to take actually one of these calls, and then we're going to go through some of these cases. Let's go to Cliff, who's an ACLJ champion. Don't want him to wait too long. Cliff, you're on the air.
14: Well, thanks for taking my call. Listen, I'll be brief, but like I had told the screener, I believe that what you're hitting at is having it more transparent for the Supremes and having it televised. I agree wholeheartedly. I think that would bring more integrity back and honesty, but it can't be censored like the poll, the pool. Like with traveling with the president or not being able to show his speech when he's addressing the nation to be censored or not even shown or having somebody commenting over what's actually being done. I think a live feed and just listening would bring more integrity and openness and people can see actually what's happening. Of making the sausage in a way.
5: Yeah, hey, Cliff, I think a lot of people don't even know this, that as of the Justice Court, basically after COVID, I believe, they went to live streaming the audio of what's happening inside the Supreme Court of the United States. No video yet. Again, baby steps. It feels like, in the IRS asks you to fax in your information. It's baby steps here, but I do think that was a big move. It was a controversial move. But you do have the news occasionally now playing clips. Now, you were always able to get the audio recordings later on.
7: They
5: were
7: that afternoon,
5: They're usually not live streamed. So I don't know what the technological barrier would be to then just throwing up a camera and why that would matter at this point, except for the way maybe the Supreme Court justices want to look and the way that the lawyers look. There may be some ethical reasons you don't want that. However, we already are making that step forward. So yeah, if there's going to be transparency, if the Supreme Court justices are going to be doing media rounds, if they're going to be doing all of this and you're wanting to protect the integrity of that court, maybe in some ways to protect the integrity of the court, you need to showcase that there is integrity in the court. People need to be able to see it. Now, again, you are right. We then have to make sure that mainly people are pushed towards a full uncensored live stream because they will take bits and pieces. Now, Supreme Court justices are all pretty smart. Typically,

0: give people a better sense of what actually goes on there. Typically, I mean, not typically, the only way you know what an oral argument looks like from the Supreme Court in reality is to go attend.
1: Yeah. If you, yeah, not a reenactment or some sort of a television show, like a real, there aren't video presentations of this. Most people, again, probably have an idea of what it could look like, but maybe not even.
0: And even like photography of the inside is very rare. There are some
1: not during a case,
0: right? Oh, definitely not. I mean, just of what the inside of the courtroom looks like. It's not constantly being updated photographs that you see. Oh, there's a new one. That's a new angle. But
1: I mean, I don't know if a lot of changes are going on. I don't know if it's like an Apple Store.
0: That's fair. Well, I mean, who's to say? Yeah. I don't, when was the last time you went
1: to the Apple Store?
0: No, not to the Apple Store. To the Supreme Court.
1: Oh, a couple years.
0: Right, they could have made it. For all we know, it looks like the Hague now.
1: Yeah.
0: Right. Because we don't see it. Yeah. But
1: we can watch it in Apple Vision Pro, though, now. We can watch it in virtual reality.
0: And just sit in
1: riveting,
0: the front row.
1: Riveting. Right. Now, I'd say a lot of people do watch court procedurals on YouTube. It's a huge topic on YouTube.
0: Right.
1: People watch this, so it's not like it would not have an audience. It certainly would have an audience. So, you know what? I think let's move forward with that. Why not? If you're going to, again, sit with some of these Supreme Court justices, and we're going to spend more time with them, we might as well open this up a little bit more. Now, again, is it tradition? No, but neither is packing the court. And that is what is wanted here.
0: And I think, remember, also, that was a failed effort by FDR to pack the court to get his way. And it's been widely criticized throughout American history, modern American history.
1: Until now, though. You had
0: Ruth Bader Ginsburg even saying that was a terrible idea, that the number of nine she thinks is the right one. But it also shows you how ideologically someone that was a figurehead of the left, of the leftist jurisprudence, Ruth Bader Ginsburg, was someone who was saying we need to keep this number. And you would think that she would be widely criticized
1: because
0: if she said that today.
1: They were the real deal. I mean, it's a different. Right. It was a different time. You could completely disagree with what Ginsburg did. You could completely disagree with what a lot of these justices did, but they were legitimate scholars of their time, even if you disagreed with them. And they weren't into the political nonsense that is now just corrupted everything.
0: That's right. And I think also, as you mentioned earlier, we are still hard at work with this court.
1: Yeah, we need to go through these.
0: And one thing is that we have 11 that we have filed that are amicus briefs, plus two pending that we hope are taken by the court of our clients as well. You heard us talk about them, John Eastman's case, where he's been disbarred in California, as well as the Calvary Chapel case. And one important one that we have also filed in is St. Mary's Catholic Parish versus Roy. That will be heard in December of this term, this case. And why it's so important that we filed here is that on the face of it, if you read what the case is about, it doesn't seem very connected to, like, say, the Calvary Chapel case, where the, you know, COVID fines are still trying to be enforced against them. But when it gets down to the real legal arguments of it, there are parts of this case that could very much affect the Calvary Chapel case. And we see people all the time saying, hey, where's the Calvary Chapel case? Yeah. What's going on? It's we can only speculate because we don't know. But the fact that they did not either grant or deny cert at the end of that term, last term, and held it over, gives us a reasonable assumption or belief that there's something else that they want to see or decide before getting to that. And it very much could be this St. Mary's Catholic Parish.
1: Yeah.
0: Now, obviously, this is speculation. This is not something from the court that they've said, here's why we've held it over.
1: But it's an interesting case.
0: And so that's why we also had to file on this one to make sure that we are still pushing those arguments forward.
1: Yeah, in that case specifically, it's essentially in Colorado saying that if they want to particularly, you know, decide that they would like to have someone who is, I don't know, matches their religious beliefs of the school, that they could not go above that. They could not decide that that was a deciding factor. They actually removed congregational preferences, though they could still have something like your siblings went there, that kind of thing, but it became your beliefs. They decided that was something you couldn't do, again, for a religious school, a religious institution. So it's interesting how the ACLJ can get involved in that. There's a lot more, too. And look, we only have 57 seconds, so we're not going to get to all these right now, but we'll do it when we get back from the break. And if you don't catch us on the full hour on your local station, what are you doing? Watch on ACLJ.org. Watch on YouTube or on Rumble, on Facebook. It's way more fun. You get to see us. You get to talk to us. You get involved in the chat. We do it each day, every day, live from 12 to 1 p.m. Eastern time. Maybe you join us later on, tape delayed, or, you know, whatever it may be in your local market, because some areas air us later, or, you know, with time zones. Maybe they put us on in the afternoon slot. and we

0: We are recording this, you know, again, 12 to 1 p.m. Eastern time is when we are doing this show. I want you to be a part of the live broadcast each and every day. 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You can find us all the way there. Go back to me. Let's cut back to me. Look, if you want to support the work of the ACLJ, I'm going to ask you right now. It is important time. 11 pending cases in the Supreme Court. Be a part of them today at ACLJ.org. Back in less than a minute.
1: With SRN News, I'm Ken Lorman in Washington. President Trump is pointing at Arizona as the latest example of what he calls cheating with mail-in ballots. Before departing the White House today, the president spoke about a ballot error in Maricopa County, the state's largest county, which includes Phoenix. Over 3,100 ballots were mailed out early due to a vendor error. The county recorder's office claims they're safe and valid. The Fly Dubai co-pilot accused of stabbing his captain was reportedly planning to crash the passenger jet at Tel Aviv's main airport. President Trump's red state midterm blitz continues. It takes him to Nebraska today. He's slated to speak to supporters in Grand Island as Republican Senator Pete Ricketts campaigns for re-election with him. This is SRN News.
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8: Tonight, expect cloudy and humid conditions with a chance of a few showers and a thunderstorm. There is a risk of ponding on streets and highways with a low temperature of 76. Tomorrow will bring mostly cloudy skies and continued humidity with the possibility of some showers and a heavy thunderstorm. The high temperature will reach 81 degrees. I'm meteorologist Jason Caterina. That's your exclusive AccuWeather forecast on AM 930, The Answer.
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10: Keeping you informed and engaged. 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
0: Welcome back, second half hour of Seculo. Rick Grinnell's going to be joining us in just a few minutes. You're not going to want to miss that. And phone lines are open for you at 1-800-684-3110. We're also going to be talking about the U.S. pulling away all the bombers from that base in the U.K. as there have been more terror plots found and discovered. So we're going to talk about that, where things exist. We'll talk about that with Rick when we get back. But of course, we are talking about the first Monday in October. It is the first Supreme Court hearings, of course, this year. The new term begins today. And the ACLJ, we're involved in 11 current pending Supreme Court cases right now. We're going to talk about those as we go up. And of course, we were also discussing Justice Alito making the press rounds and really laying out the fact of talking about his retirement. It's something that people have been pushing for. And look, when people ask about that, of course, there's a lot of conversation around term limits and a lot of conversation around age limits. I think with the Supreme Court of the United States, I don't think that should be ever considered. I think there are other, you could talk about it in the Congress and Senate. You could talk about that. I think those are elected offices. That's a little bit different. Lifetime appointments, I do think, are actually necessary to keep some sort of checks and balances on what's happening in this world. Now, sometimes that does favor one side over the other. But as we know, President Trump has been none too thrilled with some of his picks because Supreme Court justices don't seem to care, as I think that's okay, with necessarily who decided they were going to be in office. They are going to vote with what they think upholds the Constitution. And you may disagree with them on that, but again, you're not picking somebody to always vote your way.
11: That's right. And once again, it's not like the Constitution is necessarily silent on the term length. Obviously, they could add to it, but it says that federal judges hold their offices during good behavior. So it's not just Supreme Court justices, but as well. And the inference from that is if they're, you know, they could lose that through upholding the process law. If they're, you know, not performing. The justices themselves are criminals. Right. Yeah. They can be removed from that seat, but it is not because of age or term. That is where we get the actual lifetime appointment philosophy is from the Constitution. It's not something that was made up later and just applied to judges. So I think even in that, the questions that are bubbling up around this as they continue to push this is something that you'd think people may want to think about the depth that it would have to go.
0: And Justice Alito talked about, you know, the vultures swirling around him and how that's not necessarily a pleasant thing to wake up to in the morning. But he did discuss this directly, went to Astio, have you thought about it? Let's hear Byte 13.
12: Something I think that somebody at my age has to think about every term. But I thought that I could still make a valuable contribution, which is why I became a justice and a judge in the first place.
13: Positions that you took years ago are now the law today. Did that factor into your decision on retirement, your influence?
12: It's hard to give up the opportunity to do something that will, I think, will be good for the Constitution and good for the country as long as I'm able to do it.
0: Yeah, I mean, that's a pretty clear answer. As long as he's able to do it, you think it's good for the Constitution and good for the country. Putting aside CBS, I don't know what was going on with those camera angles. I have to say, that was a very odd editorial decision to have your host on like a nice wide shot and then the most extreme close-up of a Supreme Court justice. You know that there's always...
11: Logan, you're starting to criticize the editorial decisions of CBS News. Makes me think that maybe the chat, when they call you a liberal, are right about something.
0: I'm more talking about the editorial team. Whoever made that, I think that that's an odd decision that's made with attention.
11: Editing editorial, not news editorial.
0: Yeah, I think that the camera angles are made with intention.
11: Uh-huh.
0: And putting a host in a nice, clean shot, and then to make an extreme close-up to try to show the sweat beads coming down a Supreme Court justice. It is, how old is he?
11: I believe he's 74.
0: 74?
11: I believe so.
0: He's not that old. Chuck Schumer would be mad at that. It's a nice, young, spry man.
11: 76, sorry.
0: 76, a little bit older than Schumer.
11: Got to correct myself there.
0: About a year older. All right, phone lines are open for you. Rick Grinnell's going to be joining us in the next segment. And I want to hear from you as well, though. 1-800-684-3110. If you want to be on with Rick, you can call too, and then we'll get to your calls and comments to wrap up the show here towards the end. We'll be right back.
14: This November, I'm going to be joining a very special group of women at Mar-a-Lago for the inaugural Ladies Leadership Luncheon with Salem Media. 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
0: Welcome back to Secula. We will be taking your calls and comments in the next segment, so go ahead and get online, 1-800-684-3110. We started talking about the Supreme Court of the United States. We're going to move this topic a little bit. As we saw also over the weekend, U.S. Air Force bombers in the U.K. were returned to their home bases in the United States following another suspected terror plot. We know this has been a kind of ongoing issue that has happened in the U.K., but Rick Grinnell is joining us right now. But Will, maybe we can get a little bit more into the details here. About a dozen bombers that needed to be removed?
11: Right. This is where the B-1 bombers were stationed that were assisting in the operations against Iran. We saw the scare that happened last week with the truck that had individuals that were being investigated for terrorism in the middle of the night, headed towards the airbase. Fortunately, nothing took place. There was no terror attack that was able to be accomplished by the suspected terrorist. But it clearly sent a message to the U.S. military. And I think, Rick, having you on, you start to look at the diplomatic angle of this as well. The fact that the United States did not feel that they could securely keep our bombers at one of our very close allies' military bases in their home country.
16: Look, I think this is a win for our intelligence community and for the fact that our national security team is really watching these issues in great detail. We're going to respond as quickly as we can. This is, I think, the hallmark of President Trump, is that he's watching in real time. He adjusts the policy constantly. Sometimes the reporters, you know, are reporting on a different policy from week to week. And that's because the president is seamlessly going through and using military action as well as diplomacy. Now, what I know personally from President Trump is that he wants diplomacy to work, but he's not going to be convinced to do it just through words. And so when we see individual situations that threaten our national security, our team is going to respond. And that is because President Trump is watching constantly and evaluating and changing the policy. So in this particular situation, if we're in a situation where our hardware, our military hardware, is being risked because we find intelligence that suggests something might happen, that we have to respond quickly. And that means sometimes our allies are not responding as quickly as we want to, and we have to take matters into our own hands.
11: Well, I think this is the perfect case example of that, where you know that there were career State Department officials that were probably pulling their hair out over this. Like, what, you're going to remove these bombers? It's going to embarrass the Brits, you know, that they can't keep our individuals safe on their own soil. But I think, and with previous administrations, not just Democrat, but probably Republican as well, those voices a lot of times were the loudest in the room that could have continued to put our troops maybe in danger because of the diplomatic crises that may have taken place at Foggy Bottom. But you are willing to see that the president is willing to do, and as well the leadership of the Pentagon and the Secretary of War, to do what is correct to keep Americans safe rather than to protect the feelings of the Brits.
16: Yeah. Look, Will, you know, I've worked at the State Department for close to 13 years, and I love the State Department, and I love the passion that a lot of the individuals bring. And I think this works exactly the way it's supposed to. We've talked about this before. I believe that the President of the United States and his national security team need to have a very strong person running the Pentagon, who literally says, we're not going to negotiate, we're going to protect America, and we're going to act quickly to protect America. And on the other hand, in that same room should be America's top diplomat, who says, look, give me more time, let me work on this, let me see if I can get, in this particular case, the Brits to move and do something that helps us. And so those conversations go on. The embassies may be contacted, but eventually at some point, when you're presenting this these two sets of information and it's bubbling up, there needs to be someone over the top, which is the national security team. And in our case, luckily, it's the President of the United States, who's watching on a daily basis. He will say, this is taking too long, I got to act. This is the art of the deal. And this is what President Trump thrives at. And so I don't necessarily think it's a total failure. I think that sometimes it just needs to move a lot faster to protect Americans. And that's luckily why we have President Trump there to act fast.
0: Yeah, a total failure, Rick, would be more associated with something like what happened in the withdrawal from Afghanistan, where you then eventually did not take that threat seriously, and you had blood on the hands of the American president, blood on the hands of what was happening here. And thankfully, these terror attacks were thwarted. But if it's going to be risking American lives, it seems like the direction is only really one way we could go with this.
16: Yeah, look, as Director of National Intelligence, I think I heard our team say a million times that we have to act to make sure that something is secure. And many times the public will never thank us. They don't know. Right. It is one of those things that we have to do. What I do get frustrated is the beat reporters covering national security, the reporters in Washington, D.C., should be sophisticated enough to highlight these moments. And yet they're not. They only react, you know, when there's an attack. And usually they're attacking the Republicans, no matter what the Republican policy is.
11: Rick, I do want to shift a little bit here, and because today early voting begins in your home state of California. Therefore, it is election day just about every day until November.
0: About a month.
11: Until the general election ends on November 3rd, as the way we do things now. We were talking earlier about Justice Alito giving interviews over the weekend for his book, but talking about even that what concerns him is that not just the threats and threats of violence that they have seen, but also the threats against the court of wanting to remake it. He sees that as an intimidation tactic. And as we're here now in the election month that we have before us, we know that it's not just the issues that are top level, but it's deeply constitutional issues that are on the ballot as well. So I just wanted to get your take on that now that you are officially in election season.
16: Yeah, look, we've got a lot of those ballot initiatives that cut to the heart of exactly what Justice Alito is talking about on the ballot this November. I've been pushing out because we have so many in California. You know, we do govern by ballot initiatives so much of the time. And so I've put out a list of how to vote yes or no. I hope if you're in California, voting in California, that you'll check out that list. But I have to say, Will, since you brought it up, I've been struggling this week, and I'd love to see if our viewers could help me figure this out. And I'd love your opinion.
11: Yeah.
16: I don't know what to do about Karen Bass and Nithya Raman. Who do you vote for? And a lot of people are coming to me saying, what are we doing? Let's be collective. Let's work together as conservatives and figure out what to do. But the reality is I struggle because I don't want to vote for Karen Bass because she doesn't deserve re-election. And somehow I feel like it's a reward for her if she's elected. And it somehow says that everything that she did before is okay. And I certainly can't vote for Nithya Raman because she's a communist.
0: Because of everything.
11: Rick.
16: And so the lesser of two evils has got us trapped in Southern California. So many people don't know what to do. I'd love to hear from the listeners as to what we should do, because one of them is going to be the mayor, regardless of if we do a write-in or whatever. One of them is going to be mayor. What do we do?
11: Rick, I don't want to try to intimidate you or try to influence your vote, but I think you need to vote your conscience here. But here's one way to look at it. Either you can vote for someone who, when trying to fix a pothole, puts up a no parking sign, or you can vote for someone who effectively got 8 stripes painted across a broken road to create a tripping hazard crosswalk. So those are your two. One actually got something done. Those stripes were painted. But the other, little novel approach. Let's put up a no parking sign. So you go, you vote your heart, Rick, but I hope that helped.
16: Well, it doesn't help a bit.
0: The Boulevard of Broken Dreams, Will. That's there you for go. You. You know, Tom Morello from Rage Against You've gotten a lot of hot water this weekend because he said, I didn't vote for Harris because he couldn't because his thoughts were because of Gaza. But I'm like, you know, he got ripped apart by the left.
16: Logan, you love California, Logan. What would you do?
0: Oh, that is very tough. I don't endorse candidates here on this show. So I think I can legally opt out of this conversation. But because I have to, right, Will?
11: Yeah.
16: Okay, you text me and you tell
0: sure,
16: me.
0: Sure, okay. All right. You know, I really don't know. That is a really tough situation to be in because you don't want to encourage people to not get out and vote and do what they need to do.
11: But there's a lot of other important things on the ballot as well.
0: Yeah, for sure. Right?
16: I mean, look, this is the struggle. You have to vote. And I'm actually telling my friends one of them is going to win.
0: Yeah.
16: And to be honest, I have struggled. I thought about calling one of them and saying, if I hold my nose and endorse you and we bring in a bunch of conservative voters to help you win, because it's neck and neck. It really is.
0: Yeah.
16: What could we get out of it?
0: That's true. That's a good idea. Well, maybe keep us updated on that. Rick, you got about a month to figure this out. But again, early voting starts right now. And we know that California is great with early voting, mail-in voting, all the different
11: things. Nothing to see here.
0: No problems. Never any issues. Never overnight dumps of ballots. Nothing ever happens. So, Rick, thanks for joining us. Hey, phone lines are open. I want you to call in. We got a lot of lines open right now. I'll be honest with you. A lot of people watching, but a lot of lines open. 1-800-684-3110. Call. Be a part of the show right now. Last chance to get on the air today. But I want to hear from you. We'll be right back.
11: Welcome to the all-new ACLJ app. Expert analysis and insight big tech can't censor. 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
0: Hey, phone lines are open for you. I don't know why, guys. I'll be honest with you. A lot of you are watching right now. I can tell when you're watching. You can monitor the numbers. But a lot of you are calling. So phone lines are open at 1-800-684-3110. But, Will, I know we could break down some more because we actually have a lot more to chat about.
11: That's right. I wanted to bring this up as well because this was when the Justice Alito was asked about the leak that happened with the Dobbs decision. Remember, this was the opinion of Justice Alito. This was what overturned Roe versus Wade. And we had that moment, then that unprecedented leak, that so much so when Politico first reported it, you almost didn't believe it was real. Many of us were like, there's no way that the actual opinion leaked, they're getting duped, or this is something else. But no, indeed, it was a draft opinion that tracked very, very closely with the final opinion that came out. And so this is where Shannon Bream is asking Justice Alito about that leak that happened when his draft opinion was released from someone that either worked for or was on the court. Let's hear Bite 7.
18: That was totally unprecedented in the history of the country. It was a grave breach of the trust that everybody who worked in this building had before that point.
19: Do you have an opinion about who you think the leaker was?
18: I do have an opinion, but the evidence available at this time is not strong enough for the court or for me to say this is the person who was responsible.
0: But it seems like the man knows.
11: It does, doesn't it? I mean, he says he has an opinion, but he's also not going to run out and attack an individual or a person where he says that the evidence is not strong enough for him or the
0: court
11: to name that person. Right. But, you know, add more and pack the court because his integrity is too strong there. That's what it sounds like to me.
0: Yeah. I mean, again, this was obviously all tied to why did it get leaked? It leaked because this was a decision that was going to be, and he even said he knew it was going to be one of the more controversial decisions that was going to happen. He knew that people were going to have a lot of thoughts and opinions on the right to life and everything that would come out of that entire Dobbs decision, of course, overturning Roe versus Wade. When you really look at it, in the grand scheme of the United States of America, it was only the law of the land for, 50 years? Not even quite. So it wasn't as if this was something that was written in stone and they could look back on it. Now, what you have to remember now, though, is because we often think of the Supreme Court of the United States as being that deciding factor that changes everything and it is locked in forever. It took decades. Did I think it would happen in my lifetime? I didn't. I was shocked. But it just so happened to be the plan where you would have Roe versus Wade overturned. Now, what that also means is if there is a scenario where a court is packed or a scenario where you have more liberal justices than the conservative justices, of course, that can be rewritten. Of course, it takes many years to get up to the Supreme Court of the United States at this level. That doesn't mean it can't happen. And it doesn't mean that can't happen for any of the laws. When we're talking about Democrat socialist candidates coming in right now, all of this could be unwritten in our lifetime.
11: Right. And I think that goes back to even the original point of the broadcast and the things that we talked about is that the pressure and the intimidation factor, that is part of the point of releasing that leaked document.
0: Yeah.
11: Because that's where you started to hear more vocal voices. You started to hear and see assassination attempts. And we should play this as well. This is talking about that the decision as well as the leak. Again, this is Justice Alito, Bite 2.
18: I anticipated that it would anger a great many people who believed and continue to believe strongly that there should be a constitutional right to abortion. So I understood that. I wasn't surprised that there was such a reaction. I didn't anticipate the particulars, what that would, the forms that that reaction would take, the most extreme forms. And I never dreamed that the draft of the opinion would be leaked. That was totally unprecedented in the history of the country. It was a grave breach of the trust that everybody who worked in this building had before that point. And it very predictably made the five of us in the majority targets for assassination and nearly resulted in the assassination of my colleague Brett Kavanaugh.
11: I think when you talk about the secretive nature of the court and the things that we talked about, there is something that, and I'm not talking about being able to live stream the video, but the way the deliberations happen, there has been so much, as he calls it, trust and camaraderie among justices throughout history, where they understand the rules. And even in where they disagree, they and the people that work for them understand the sacredness of the job that they do as being at the top of a branch of government, a co-equal branch of government that is calling balls and strikes as judges, as they say. But here that you can tell how palpable it is for him, how much it hurt in a way beyond the, this is terrible for the institution, but even that someone betrayed the trust of the justices, knowing what they were doing and knowing the principles of the court, that someone took that into their own hands and stole court documents effectively and released them to the public, to the press, to try and intimidate other justices.
0: Yeah, and let's hear, this is from Amy Coney Barrett, just from a few months ago, also talking about this and talking about what happened to even her family and her children and the real risks that come into this that maybe she wasn't even anticipating. This is, again, just from back from July, Bite 15.
20: They have required me to, my children, to think about and see things that children should not have to see or think about. One example is when threats to my life were particularly intense a few years ago, around the time of the Dobbs leak. My security detail sent me home with a bulletproof vest, and I carried it into my house, put it into my bedroom, dropped it down on a table, turned around, and my 12-year-old son was standing in the doorway of my bedroom, and he wanted to know what it was and why I had it. And I didn't know how to respond because maybe I lack imagination, but I didn't expect that performing this service was going to put me in the position of explaining to my children what a bulletproof vest was and why I had to wear one.
0: Unfortunately, it is the risk that not only Supreme Court justices, but anyone in the public eye, especially those who are willing to take their opinions loudly and say what they want to say, are going to end up with. And we've seen it firsthand, and we all have knowledge of what's going on in the world, and we've seen it against President Trump, we've seen it against Supreme Court justices, we've seen it in our own lives. Unfortunately, we live in a really, really broken world right now. So, you know what I'm going to ask you to do is just pray for these Supreme Court justices. By the way, on both sides, the conservative ones, the liberal ones, the ones in between, this shouldn't be what they have to live through right now. If you do want them to be more open and honest and have these go on the press and take questions or do a tour or discuss more how the sausage is made, as they said, you know what? We have to be able to protect them as well. So pray for them and their safety and the safety of all of our elected officials and our appointed officials and everyone. And with that, though, we are going to wrap up today's show. I appreciate everyone who listened. Look, 11 Supreme Court starts today. The ACLJ team's got 11. Cases pending right now. I got the whole list in front of me. I could read them off to you, but look, well, let's get into that on another day because so many of these are very nuanced, very detailed. But the ACLJ team, always hard at work. If you're not already a monthly supporter, this is why it's important to have ACLJ champions, those that give continually, regularly, on an ongoing monthly basis. So I'm going to ask you to do that today if you can support the work. We know times are tough financially, so if you can't, I totally understand. There's great free ways you can get involved. That's at aclj.org. You can share. Of course, you can post. All those things. None of our content and none of our legal work, by the way. No charge ever goes to a client. 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So do it today at aclj.org so we can be there for you if you need us. Of course, we're there for people around the country and around the world. Talk to you tomorrow.
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21: With SRN News, I'm Ken Lorman in Washington. President Trump is in Nebraska this evening making his case to voters and encouraging Republicans to turn out for next month's midterm elections.
22: It's the first visit for the president during his second term in office, as he'll be rallying support for U.S. Senator Pete Ricketts in his race against independent Dan Osborne. The event today is at the Pinnacle Bank Expo Center at the Nebraska State Fairgrounds in Grand Island. I'm Chris Turner.
21: The United States has removed all of its B-1 bombers from an air base in the United Kingdom following security concerns over a suspected terror plot. Reporter Ollie Barrett says the action is noteworthy.
23: Certainly, RAF effort has been significant in the military campaign against Iran. It is one of the preferred forward locations, as it's described, for launching those attacks that we have been seeing against Iran.
21: The move follows the arrest of six men accused of plotting an attack on the base, with UK officials saying there are strong indications Iran was involved. Meantime, following a record overseas deployment, the USS Abraham Lincoln is expected to arrive home Thursday.
24: There are about 5,000 sailors on board. The Navy says the crew played a critical role during its deployment in the Middle East, which lasted more than 286 days without a port stop. There are rumors that President Trump will be in San Diego for the return of the vessel, but that is not yet confirmed by the White House.
21: That's Rich Thomason reporting. Wall Street closing higher to start the week. Stocks led by a rally in tech shares as the Nasdaq had a new record despite rising Treasury yields. The Dow gained 90, S&P plus 51, Nasdaq climbed 286. This is SRN News.
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2: Foundations of Freedom, a look at America's founding principles and the leaders who shaped our nation.
28: Ronald Reagan believed freedom was more than a political system or a set of laws. In 1988, he said, "Freedom describes the God-given condition of the human soul." For Reagan, liberty was not something government created. It was something government was called to respect and to protect. That idea sits at the heart of the American experiment. Our rights do not come from rulers, institutions, or political majorities. They belong to us by nature and by God. And when we understand freedom that way, our responsibility becomes clearer. Government may protect liberty. Laws may preserve it, but neither can give us what was never theirs to grant. Freedom begins with the recognition that human dignity and liberty come before government, not from it.
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5: Tonight, expect cloudy and humid conditions with a few showers and a thunderstorm possible. Beware of ponding on streets and highways. The low will be 76 degrees. Tomorrow will bring mostly cloudy skies with continued humidity, along with a few showers and a heavy thunderstorm expected. The high temperature will reach 81 degrees. I'm meteorologist Jason Caterina. That's your exclusive AccuWeather forecast.
6: Welcome to the wisdom of Larry Elder, the sage from South Central. He means South Central Los Angeles, but now he's the sage for all of South Central Florida, too.
7: Can I be in charge for a while? Sir, yes, sir!
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9: Larry Elder here, the sage from South Central, the Prince of Pico Union, the Czar of Common Sense, the great Eldersky, Don Lorenzo. Welcome to the program. No victocrats allowed because we've got a country to save. 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
32: 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I am Larry Elder. 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America is deploying 7 more warships to the Middle East, and the fleet is carrying 9,000 more troops, bringing the total number to 50,000. The terrorists on that Dubai to Tel Aviv plane admits he planned to crash the plane into the airport at Tel Aviv. Oil traveling around Iran is now back to pre-war levels. Dems have big zany plans if they win Congress in the midterms. The New York Times writer blames Trump for the Cornell rape case. Trump announces $100 Medicare payments to more than 20 million seniors. All B-1 bombers are returning to the U.S. from the base in the U.K. where a terror plot was foiled. Officials cite security concerns. And all 6 suspects, by the way, have been released on bail. Chuck Lorre is a sitcom creator of The Big Bang Theory and 2½ Men. He publicly wished death on President Trump and called First Lady Melania Trump a, quote, Yugoslavian escort, close quote. Maybe Charlie Sheen was right about Mr. Lorre. All of this and more, 888-971-SAGE, 888-971-7243. I want to thank Carl Jackson for sitting in for me on Friday. I was in Columbus at an event at the 960 The Answer station. It was a great event. It was an event where a lot of politicians running for office in Ohio appeared, including Vivek Ramaswamy. He's running for governor. And afterward, I said hello to a lot of people, spent time, maybe about an hour, hour and a half, talking to people. And the last person I spoke to, who waited very patiently, she said, "I wanted to tell you how much I appreciate your show, how you've enlightened me about a lot of issues, and just wanted to tell you that I am grateful for the hard work that you put into your show. It's very nice." And she was just beaming as she spoke. And I said, "What do you do for a living?" She said, "I'm a preschool teacher, and I love my job because I love these kids." I said, "You know, I've interviewed a number of superintendents of schools over the years, and they all tell me the same thing. When a kid is kindergarten or earlier, he or she is ready to learn, eager to learn, enthusiastic. They may be scared, they may be frightened, but they're all eager to learn. And something happens along the way, especially for those kids who attend inner city schools. And she said, yes, I know. And I feel that I am on a mission by God, to give these kids the kind of support and foundation that they need, and sometimes they don't get from home. And she was smiling as she was speaking, radiant. And she said, I feel as if it's a privilege and an honor and a calling for me to do what I do. And I've been doing it about 25, 30 years. I said, have you always been this happy? And for the first time, the smile went away briefly. And she said, no. As a child, I was molested. And my mother told me that I was useless, that I was unwanted, that she regretted having me, that I would never amount to anything. She said, years later, I got a job. I met a young man, maybe a couple years older than I am, she said. And I asked him to go out with me, to take me out on a date. He said, no. She said, I waited a little while. I asked him again. He said, no again. She said, then I went up to him and I said, I just need somebody to talk to. So they went out. And she told him what I just told you about her life. He listened very patiently and she said, you know what your problem is? You need God. You need Jesus. And he suggested that the two of them go to church together, and they did. And she said, that very day I learned that there is a God who loves me, who sacrificed for me, who has encouraged me to forgive those who have violated me, and for me to continue to grow, and that I'm worthy, that I have something to give a life, that I am valued. From that moment on, I felt happy, and I've never felt otherwise ever since then. And then you know what she said to me? She said, you're on a mission. And I know it looks easy from the outside, but I imagine it's very long hours. May I pray for you? So we bowed our head, and she prayed for me. And it wasn't a short thing. It went on for at least 3 minutes. Now, I'm telling you this because I recently saw an interview with the co-founder of KISS. His name is Gene Simmons. I didn't realize he was an Israeli-American. And he was asked about America. And this is what he said, number 26.
0: Personally, I've never had a bad thing happen to me. I haven't had a bad day in my life, not since I came to the Promised Land. And let me tell you something, everybody points to Israel, and yes, I'm proud I'm being there, but the Promised Land is America. In America, Protestants and Catholics live next door to each other. In Ireland, not so good. In the Middle East, Israelis and Arabs don't get along with each other. Over here, everything's fine. The gift that America has given the world is a sort of a, I can't put it into words. There's a magic here that exists nowhere else in the world. I'm embarrassingly patriotic about this country. I would, see, it's starting to happen. Before we came to America, my mother and I stood in front of the American consulate. My mother was very beautiful, so he put her at the end, at the beginning of the line. I saw him, you know. And so we went to the front of the line, and I was a little boy. I didn't know what was going on. And he's trying to tell her that she's been accepted to come to America. But my mother couldn't speak English, so he says, do you speak, you know, she couldn't speak English. And they're trying to connect. So they settled on, kannst du sprechen Deutsch? Ja, ich kann sprechen Deutsch. Ich habe gelernt auf der Schule. I speak some German. You had to, especially in the camps. So in broken German, he says to her, welcome, you have been accepted to the United States of America. I didn't know what America was. I'd never heard of it or anything. And he says, okay, before you come in, you have to raise your hand and swear allegiance to America. And my mother didn't know what to do, so she went like this. And, I saw that night, I didn't know what was going on, and my mother was rigid like that. She just wanted to come to America. I saw him coming, he got off his riser, and he came up to her, and he put her hand down, and he said, you're never going to have to do that ever again. And I didn't understand what that was. But the magic and the blessing that is America is that, yes, even if you're the sons and daughters of Nazis, you can come here and nobody will try to kill you. And you can have all the rights and freedoms that native-born children in America have. This is the promised land.
1: I had asked you what is the worst thing that happened to you in your life. So what's the best thing that's happened to you in your life?
0: Well, the best thing that ever happened to me was coming to America. I mean that honestly, unapologetically. Once I landed in America with my mother, it was like through the rabbit hole, Alice in Wonderland kind of thing. I never saw anything so big. The people were big, the cars were big, the sandwiches were enormous. People had refrigerators full of their own food. You didn't have to go to a store to pour a can of soda. I remember as an 8.5, 9-year-old boy going to the first supermarket across from my Aunt Magda's house, and I walk in, and it's like city streets with people going down one street and up the other and stuff, carrying tons of food, and the food was stacked up higher than the people were taught. I just couldn't fathom it. It was just, you know, the America, the land of plenty. You're right. I'd never seen, and to this day, I just can't believe how much it's Wonderland.
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0: Millions will vote soon. But do they really know the issues? Now, Rob Schmidt is on Newsmax tonight talking about the war for America's future. Rob Schmidt reveals that many Americans are embracing socialism, especially young people. Rob exposes the hidden dangers of socialism and its war on our freedom. 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
1: 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I'm looking at these Democrat socialists and Democrats in general that have embraced the socialist agenda because they're afraid not to. I've told you before about Zoran Mamdani, the mayor of New York, who, when he was in college, supported boycott, divest, sanction, has reiterated his support for boycott, divest, sanction, which is the boycott of Israel, claiming that Israel is an apartheid state, and that Chuck Schumer, for years, had referred to boycott, divest, sanction as anti-Semitic. Not just anti-Israel, not just anti-Zionist, but anti-Semitic. He has not called Zoran Mamdani anti-Semitic. In fact, he met with him. Abdul El Sayed, the candidate for Senate in Michigan, also supports boycott, divest, sanction. And not only has Schumer not criticized him, he's endorsed him. This rise of socialism, a majority of Democrats now have a more positive view of socialism than of capitalism, is a long, festering problem. This is decades of indoctrination at the very youngest age, through K through 12, through college, through graduate school. You look at the members of the DSA. Most of them went to college. Many of them have degrees beyond just a collegiate degree. They've majored in things that are humanities, women's studies, gender studies. And if you look at their income, compared to what you would think somebody with that level of education would earn, they're earning well below that. And they're angry. They're upset. And they feel it is the system, as opposed to choices that they made. The stem cell areas, majors, science, technology, engineering, math, pay far more, but they don't major in them.

0: The average American isn't angry like that. The average American does not want to end the Senate, end the Electoral College, end the filibuster, have the president elected from Congress, abolish ICE, abolish the police. The average American isn't making these kinds of demands. And they are reinforced because they don't know anything else. They have any other friends who think differently. They get their news from these aggregates, Google and Apple and Microsoft and Yahoo and YouTube and TikTok. They're getting a steady stream of you're being shafted. The rich get richer, the poor get poorer. You're being exploited. America remains systemically racist, sexist. This is the steady diet. And you're shocked that a lot of young people who've gone to college and graduate school come out thinking like this. I have a number of friends who sent their kids to college, and they tell me, I have no idea what happened to Susan. I have no idea what happened to Eric. They weren't like this when I sent them away. But their professors are teaching them that I'm the bad guy, I'm the enemy. That America is an imperialistic country. That it exists only because it exploits other people. It is a vile, malevolent force in the world, not a force for good. And now I'm the bad guy. What happened? And the assistant professors and teaching assistants, if anything, are more left-wing than the professors are. This is what's happened to this country. Things like health care is a right just drip from the lips of these people. Read the Constitution. Read the Bill of Rights. Please show me where it says health care is a right to be paid for, by the way, by other people. Rich people didn't get there because they worked hard. They exploited people. Never mind the average wealthy person is self-made, didn't inherit it, didn't win it in a lottery, didn't marry it, didn't find it, didn't steal it. The average millionaire in this country worked 25, 30, 35 years, generally speaking, did not take very much vacation, drove the same car for year after year after year, saved money, invested it, and voila, 30 years later, he or she woke up and they were multimillionaires. If there's another formula, I would have found it. But this is what President Trump is up against. We averaged 5% inflation during the Biden years. Was there this obsession about inflation during that time? And don't tell me it was because of COVID, because it was ending pretty much when Biden took over and spent all this money. And even the former Treasury Secretary under Bill Clinton, Lawrence Summers, former president of Harvard, said this building was going to be inflationary. Biden didn't care. He didn't listen. He wanted to, quote, go big, to use his expression. And they did. To the point where it was 9% inflation at the peak. And I recently saw an interview with Scott Bessent, the Treasury Secretary. I believe it was Jake Tapper. And Bessent was telling him that inflation was going to go down, particularly when the war is over. And Tapper smugly said, well, I know economists, but when Biden left office, it was 3%. And right now, it's 3.4%. So I'm no economist, but... Well, as Bessent patiently explained, when Biden took over, it was around 1%. And drove it to 9%. And cumulatively, we're talking about 20% higher prices in the 4 years under Biden. That's what we're dealing with. How many people who hate Donald Trump's guts and blaming the gas prices on Trump are aware that inflation was around 1% when Biden took over? How many are aware of that? How many of them are aware that rich people pay more than their fair share in taxes that we talked about for years on this program? How many are aware? How many are aware that people, in fact, died during the Biden years that were in detention, immigration detention? Not as many as have died so far under Trump. But Obama, by the way, I meant Obama, not Biden. But Obama didn't inherit millions of people in the country illegally by design. I'm Larry Elder.
1: With SRN News, I'm Ken Lorman in Washington. President Trump says the U.S. is prepared to aid Russia after a lab worker

0: died of possible exposure to plague. Russian officials at first had said that the woman at an anti-plague research institute died from an unspecified form of the disease, and later said she had died from pneumonia. Some reports say that nearly 200 people have been quarantined due to possible exposure. Arizona, being named by President Trump as the latest example of what he calls cheating with mail ballots. Before departing the White House today, Mr. Trump spoke about a ballot error in Maricopa County, the state's largest county, which includes Phoenix. Over 3,100 ballots were mailed out early due to a vending error. The county claims they're safe and valid. This is SRN News.
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10: Tonight, expect cloudy skies and high humidity with a few showers and a thunderstorm, potentially leading to ponding on streets and highways. The low will be 76. Tomorrow will bring mostly cloudy conditions with continued humidity, along with a couple of showers and the possibility of a heavy thunderstorm. The high will reach 81. Tomorrow night, anticipate cloudy and humid weather with more showers and a thunderstorm with a low of 75. I'm meteorologist Jason Caterina. That's your exclusive AccuWeather forecast on AM 930. The Answer.
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12: 888-971-SAGE, 888-971-7243. I am Larry Elder. We are Salem News Channel. We're going to talk about Iran in just a second. But first, Donald is in Murfreesboro, Tennessee. Donald, you're on the Larry Elder Show. Thank you for calling.
13: Well, how are you? So nice to talk to you.
12: I'm doing well, sir. Thank you for calling.
13: Yeah, I was just telling the lady, I just finally picked up your show here. I the times are off on my Roku, so it's a totally different time. I realize it came on a different time. Now I've got you live. Thank you.
12: Absolutely.
13: I called about the importance of October 7th. And I don't know if you're familiar with the Hebrew language or the translations from Hebrew to English, but when I started studying this Hebrew lately, I found something very interesting, very words translated. when Hamas attacked Israel, it was on the Sabbath day. So the Sabbath day, you know, they don't drive, they have no TV, no communication at all. But basically, it's without any kind of electronic thing. So they had no idea. They just go to the shul and they come home at family time. When they attacked with those jeeps, Hamas did, they attacked them unprovoked. Just as the Amalek did to the Israelites when they came out of Egypt, they attacked them from the rear. And Deuteronomy says, remember what Amalek did to you. So it's the same type of thing. They attacked them. They were just basically sitting ducks for when Hamas attacked them.
14: Mm-hmm.
13: And then, also with the Contra was going on, the same thing. They flew down with those helicopters and was killing them. So anyway, I looked up the word of violence because in Psalm 140, this is a good example, because in three times it talks about the man of violence. And I'm looking at the King James Version online here, and it has, it says, deliver me, O Lord, this is verse 1 chapter 140, Psalm 140, verse 1. Deliver me, O Lord, from the evil man. Preserve me from the violent man. Okay, now violent shows up three different times in this psalm specifically. So violent in the Strong's Exhaustive Concordance, which gives you the English word, and it gives you the Hebrew word that it came from. So in the Strong's Concordance, the word violent, violence, majority of the time, comes from the Hebrew word, which is in Strong's, is word number 2555. And when I go to that, let me get back here, I had it lost my page here. It says that the word violence comes from the Hebrew word, we get it right here, 2555, Hamas. So whatever it talks about the man of violence, talk about the man of Hamas.
14: Well, that's interesting, Donald, because I've always thought that that was an Arabic word that meant zeal or enthusiasm or zest. But I'd be interested to hear what other people have to say. But thank you very much for that. I had not heard that it was the Hebrew word, that Hamas was a Hebrew word that meant violence. I thought it was an Arabic word, as I said, that meant zeal or enthusiasm. In any case, let's move on. Besant was giving an interview with Axios, which is center left, and was asked about what happened to the golden age, referring to the economy. Number 27.
15: Many Americans are hurting, and they blame your boss, the president. A new AP poll says 17%, fewer than one in five, approve of the president's handling of the cost of living, one of the big issues that got him elected. And we spent a lot of time together on the campaign trail. What happened to the golden age?
16: Look, I think it is there. I think it's accelerating. I think the Iran conflict is masking a lot of it. But Mike, I can tell you what we're not going to do.
15: Well, it's not just masking it. It's deterred it. It's held it back.
16: Well, look, if you look at the numbers, any of the numbers are quite strong. Other than headline inflation, the numbers are very strong.
15: Well, look at the number. Gas is $4.41 a gallon, that's up $1.25 from a year
16: ago. That's headline inflation. That's headline inflation.
15: And so that's what it's most Americans.
16: What everyone calls groceries, what do you think the inflation rate is? Economists call it food at home. 2.2%, right back down to where it had been. So, but what we're not going to do is do what the Biden people did, or tell the American people how good they had it. That, look, I understand. Sometimes I feel like an emergency room doctor, that the American people were backed over by the inflation Mack truck, 21.5% inflation, and at least negative 4% real wage gains.
15: But they feel like they're still in the hospital. 2 weeks ago, Wall Street Journal, weeks before the midterms, almost everything is getting more expensive. Last weekend, Wall Street Journal, the cost of transporting pretty much everything just won't stop going up.
16: Well, I'm not going to speak to the veracity of the journal, and is how much is everything going up over time?
14: More on this coming up. 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
21: Ronald Reagan believed freedom was more than a political system or a set of laws. In 1988, he said, "Freedom describes the God-given condition of the human soul." For Reagan, liberty was not something government created. It was something government was called to respect and to protect. That idea sits at the heart of the American experiment. Our rights do not come from rulers, institutions, or political majorities. They belong to us by nature and by God. And when we understand freedom that way, our responsibility becomes clearer. Government may protect liberty. Laws may preserve it, but neither can give us what was never theirs to grant. Freedom begins with the recognition that human dignity and liberty come before government, not from it. .com.
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14: 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I'm Larry Elder, Salem News Channel. Scott Bessett is speaking with Axios, and he's asked, what happened to the Golden Age? The Golden Age? You mean the Golden Age when Biden cumulatively added 20% to prices? You mean when Biden, from the beginning of his term to the end of his term, as I said many times, the average family of four, $1,100 a month more, $1,100 a month more for the same goods and services as the same family spent 4 years earlier? You mean the Golden Age when Biden intentionally opened the southern border, did it by design. A minimum of 10, President Trump now says 20 or 25, maybe it's somewhere in the middle, came into the country illegally. Not vetted, not vaccinated. Several of them were criminals, having committed crime in their own country and went on to commit crime here. And that people are not angry about that blows my mind. You're mad about Donald Trump because Donald Trump insults people. Donald Trump puts people down. Donald Trump has popularized the term fake news and has criticized outlets like Politico and CNN and MS Now. You're mad about that. But millions and millions and millions of people by design allowed into the country, and then the DHS secretary looked you in the face and told you that the borders were secured. And then after that didn't work anymore, said, well, it's as secure as it can be given the absence of comprehensive immigration reform. Trump comes in, 2.0, seals the border in 30 days. And now no one even talks about it. No credit for it. No praise for it. Well, you know, Donald Trump's done this, he's done this and this. On the other hand, we no longer have a bunch of illegal aliens coming to the country. But no, that's not it. Moved on to something else. The Supreme Court, by the way, said Donald Trump could continue with the White House ballroom if Joe Biden and or Barack Obama decided to add a ballroom to the White House. Would anybody have given a rip? Would anybody have cared? Speaking of cost, turns out the remodeling of the Federal Reserve Building that Donald Trump criticized is in fact way, way beyond the time it should have finished and way, way over budget. Nobody seems to be upset about that. But the White House ballroom, oh my goodness. There really is something called Trump derangement syndrome, and I've never seen anything like it. People who've known each other for decades are not talking to each other. Generally speaking, it's the anti-Trump side that cuts off the other side, not the other way around. And Donald Trump is now being criticized because gas prices are up. When before the war against Iran, they were at a five-year low. There were places in America where we were getting gasoline for under $2 a gallon. When have you seen that? So does it suggest that maybe, just maybe, the price increase has to do with the war? And then you have to ask yourself, if in fact Iran was close to getting a nuclear bomb, and I repeat, under the Obama administration, when they did the Iran deal, the estimation was that they were 2 to 3 months away from so-called breakout time when they would have enough enriched uranium to make at least one bomb. Under the Biden administration, the breakout time was said to be 1 to 2 weeks away. Were they lying? Why is there no real analysis about the number of people, not just the Secretary General of NATO, Mark Rutte, who publicly said that Iran was close to getting a nuclear bomb? What about the International Atomic Energy Agency, the one that's supposed to oversee all of this? Iran insists that its bomb is for, its enrichment is for peaceful purposes. The IAEA says 3% enriched uranium is the level needed for peaceful purposes. Iran is approaching 60%. Way beyond that which is necessary for peaceful purposes. And if it's for peaceful purposes, please tell me why it's buried underneath mountains. What is that all about? And the fact that this is even questioned, when seven presidents, counting this one, for over 50 years, almost 50 years, said that Iran should never get a nuclear weapon. No one did anything about it until Trump. And he's an SOB. Honestly, it just blows my mind. It really does. And this man has turned around DEI, which through an executive order, Obama infused throughout the government, and Biden took it to another level, where people are being hired based on race, based on ethnicity, for diversity, not for competence, not for skills, but for a color coordinated, not color blind, but color coordinated society. What is that? That is the very antithesis of what this country is all about. I know America's flawed. I know America, quote, does not work for everybody, close quote. But the so-called solutions proposed by the likes of the Democrats will make things worse. And the failure to understand that there's no such thing as a free lunch, somebody pays, is beyond me. Zoran Mamdani promised free buses. By the way, there aren't free now, buses right now. I understand something like 40% of those riding the buses just jump over and don't pay their fare. How's it going to run? Who's going to pay for it? And then the stores he's supposed to be setting up, one in each of the five boroughs, and the surrounding stores say, wait a minute. You're giving my competitor, you, an unfair advantage. You're not paying rent. You're not paying utilities. You're not paying insurance. But I do, and I'm competing against you. And now Mom Dami is talking about giving them some sort of cash payment or some sort of payment to offset this. What is that? Now, whether you're climbing the corporate ladder, launching a new project, or just looking for that extra edge, your brain is your most valuable asset. 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
14: 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I am Larry Elder. We are Salem News Channel. Calling all true patriots, the great Eldersky here, the Sage from South Central, Thursday, October 22nd, Phoenix, one night. I'm coming to Arizona for the Battleground Tour, and I've got a lot to say. President Trump, in my humble opinion, is winning. The border is locked down. America is fighting back. But the radical left and the DSA socialists, well, they're not done. They're coming for the ballot box this November, and Arizona is their target. I took on Gavin Newsom in California. I know exactly what these people are capable of. And I'm telling you right now, we cannot let our guard down for a single second. On October 22nd, join me, Seth Leibson, and Mike Gallagher on stage in Phoenix for the Battleground Tour, a live, fired-up evening for people who are awake, engaged, and ready to fight for everything we've won. 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General admission gets you into the room. 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And I will see you there, Phoenix. Back to the interview between the Treasury Secretary and Axios.
16: Again, I'm not going to speak to the veracity of the journal, and you know, is how much is everything going up? Over time, prices go up. The Fed wants them to go up about 2%. But you know, Mike, to come back.
15: So you are saying that people are better off than they feel?
16: I am saying that there is the stated preference and revealed preference. So you know, I was just with the largest banks in America. I had the two major credit card companies come in last week. And, you know, what we're seeing is spending is quite strong, especially for the bottom two quintiles of wage earners. If anything, the spending is coming down for the top quintile. And one of the largest banks in America told me we can see working Americans putting more into their accounts every week from wages.
15: So you're seeing light at the end of the tunnel?
16: What I'm saying is we are seeing substantial wage increases, 3.7% median wage increase, and that's about in line with headline inflation. And the difference here is, look, breaking even after what happened during the Biden years is not, you know, is not our goal. But what will happen, we will get to the other side of this Iran conflict. I think oil is going to be more well supplied. I think we're going to be much lower. Wage gains will keep coming because we are having a manufacturing renaissance. We are seeing the job gains go to Americans. We're seeing private sector jobs this time, other than government jobs. Private sector jobs is what drive wage increases, and the energy shock will fade away.
14: 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All six suspects have been released on bail. All this and more. I'm Larry Elder.

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2: With SRN News, I'm Ken Lorman in Washington. President Trump is pointing to Arizona as he renews concerns about mail-in ballots. More than 3,100 Maricopa County ballots went out early because of a vending error. County officials claim the ballots are safe and valid. The president made his comments as he heads to Nebraska for a rally tonight. Meantime, Vice President J.D. Vance on his way to Alaska to campaign.
3: The vice president heading to a Republican rally in Fairbanks, Alaska in this final stretch ahead of the midterms. He tells reporters,
4: I think it's just a reality of the politics of the state. They obviously have the kind of weird ranked choice voting system that I don't fully understand. But, you know, I think that whether this was going to be a blue wave or a red wave year, you're going to have a competitive Senate race in Alaska. That's been true historically, and I suspect it's going to be true this year, too.
3: Laura Winters reporting.
2: Conservatives say President Trump was right, and the media are doing an about-face on the Strait of Hormuz.
5: They argue that media outlets initially portrayed Iran as gaining control over the Strait of Hormuz during the ongoing war, criticizing President Trump's strategy, but recent reports show oil exports from the Persian Gulf have rebounded to pre-war levels, while Iran's exports have plummeted to zero due to U.S. blockades. This shift validates the commander-in-chief's approach, crippling Iran's economy and leverage, prompting a quiet media reversal without direct credit to the president. Ron Taylor reporting.
2: That Fly Dubai co-pilot accused of stabbing his captain was reportedly planning to crash the passenger jet at Tel Aviv's main airport. On Wall Street, it was a good day. Closing higher to begin the week, stocks led by a rally in tech shares. NASDAQ hits a new record despite rising treasury yields. This is SRN News.
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18: Tonight, expect cloudy and humid conditions with a chance of a few showers and a thunderstorm. There is a risk of ponding on streets and highways with a low temperature of 76. Tomorrow will bring mostly cloudy skies and continued humidity with the possibility of some showers and a heavy thunderstorm. The high temperature will reach 81 degrees. I'm meteorologist Jason Caterina. That's your exclusive AccuWeather forecast on AM 930, The Answer.
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27: 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America is deploying 7 more warships lease. The fleet is carrying 9,000 more troops, bringing the total number to 50,000. We're going to talk about the terrorist on the Dubai to Tel Aviv plane, admitting that he planned to crash the plane into the airport at Tel Aviv. Oil traveling around Iran is now back to pre-war levels. Dems have big, bizarre plans if they take back Congress. New York Times writer blames Donald Trump for the Cornell rape case. Trump announces $100 Medicare payments to more than 20 million seniors. All B-1 bombers returning to the U.S. from the base in the U.K., where a terror plot was foiled. U.S. officials cite security concerns, and all six suspects have been released on bail. Chuck Lorre, who created The Big Bang Theory and 2.5 Men, publicly wished death on President Trump and called First Lady Melania Trump a, quote, Yugoslavian escort, close quote. Maybe Charlie Sheen, who attacked Mr. Lorre, was right. All of this and more, 888-971-SAGE. That co-pilot who tried to take over that Dubai plane traveling from Dubai to Tel Aviv with more than 170 passengers, he attacked the co-pilot with an axe. It's called a crash axe. And it's usually kept in the cockpit in case of emergencies. The initial reports was that he stabbed him with a knife. It turns out it was a crash axe. The terrorist suspect is named Hamad al-Hamani. And according to an Israeli publication, authorities are examining a possible Iranian connection to a Syrian terrorist group established by Iran during the Assad regime during the civil war in Syria. The group may still be active in that country. Investigators from several intel agencies say that carrying out an operation like this to crash into the Tel Aviv airport would require extensive planning and logistical support, which indicates outside assistance from a terrorist organization. As far as his own personal conduct, Al-Hamani publicly avoided the company of women, avoided speaking with them or making physical contact with them, including shaking hands. On social media, he posted pro-Palestinian, pro-Hamas, anti-Israel material on social media, as well as content supporting suicide attacks. How this man got hired as a pilot, let alone piloting a plane from Dubai to Tel Aviv, is still under investigation. It was this analysis posted on X. 14 UAE officials are now under serious investigation of being mastermind behind the failed hijacking plot. This pilot, Haman Al-Hamani, had been suspended by Oman in 2024 for frequently visiting radical Islamic websites. He's been suspended by Oman Air and then apparently got hired. Fly Dubai hired him as a pilot. Oman Air, the airline that he worked with before, the one that suspended him, warned Fly Dubai about this pilot's extremist views. But Fly Dubai ignored the warnings. Even when he was a trainee, he was found with extremist material. He was treated as a security risk. He was linked to Al-Qaeda on seven different occasions. But he was still hired. The Israelis want him to be turned over to Israel, but the UAE so far is refusing. Now, Australia News was interviewing a veteran pilot named Captain Byron Bailey. And Bailey said he wasn't surprised. He was asked about what he thought the pilot's motive was, the co-pilot's motive was, and he said, quote, "Excuse me, the motive, the fact that Islam calls for the death of Jews, all Jews, is part of the core belief of Islam. This whole commission, this joke they had in Australia," he said, "recently about anti-Semitism, just ignores the reality of what is the core belief of Islam, that all Jews must die until the world becomes free, pure, free of Jews." He continued, again, I'm repeating what the Captain Byron Bailey said to Australia News 24. Quote, "But this was actually probably an act of religious devotion, where the guy took advantage of the fact that he could kill Jews, martyr himself in the process, because that's what they want to do." Close quote. There is a hadith in Islam that says, "The last hour would not come until the Muslims will fight against the Jews and the Muslims will kill them, until the Jews would hide themselves behind a stone or a tree, and a stone or a tree would say, 'Muslim, O servant of Allah, there is a Jew behind me, come and kill him,' and so forth." The interviewer was very uncomfortable with what he was saying and tried to change the subject, but he kept going. Another thing that President Trump is getting very little credit for is bringing back a bunch of hostages. Dr. Sebastian Gorka, who's in charge of the terror division in the Trump 2.0 administration, said this, number 22.
0: "Let's talk about some metrics. What have we achieved under the president's direction in the last 20 months? I can reveal to you a couple of unclassified figures. Number one, outside of OEF, so outside of Operation Epic Fury against Iran, in the last 19 months, our brave warfighters and intelligence operatives have killed 1,082 jihadis around the globe, many of them HVTs, high-value targets. Just as important, if not more important than that figure, thanks to the president and his incredible team he's empowered, including Envoy Witkoff, Jared Kushner, Adam Bowler, the envoy for hostages, President Trump has brought home 110 American hostages and wrongfully detained citizens. Fellow Americans who are now at home with their loved ones. To put this into strategic context, no president since 1776, since the founding of the greatest nation on God's green earth, no commander-in-chief has killed as many jihadis or rescued as many Americans. That's what America First means.
27: J.D. Vance talks about the removal of all the B-1 bombers from that Air Force base in the UK, number 61.
2: More precautions in overseas military installations.
3: Well, I think that we're going to be as careful as we possibly can be. Obviously, doing these missions is sometimes inherently risky. Even flying a training mission, as we sometimes find out, unfortunately, a training mission in the United States of America can be risky because these are very powerful, very next-generation pieces of technology. So what you saw there is the Secretary of War, out of an abundance of caution, trying to protect our guys. We do feel with some confidence that the Iranians are, you know, they're trying to do what the Iranian state has done for 49 years, which is engage in acts of terrorism against the United States and against a lot of other people as well. So we are being extremely cautious, and that's all I'd say about that.
4: The Alaska pipe.
27: Scott Bessent talks about oil and Iran, number 31.
5: The isolating them economically like it's never happened before. You know, right now, the score in terms of barrels out of the strait, U.S. about 1.1 billion, Iran zero. For the first time in history, since they started pumping oil, they will have no oil on the water this week. They will have no revenues.
27: And this is President Trump on why gas prices are going up, number 64.
6: I have with Ukraine and Russia is that, you know, a lot of the diesel oil comes, and that's the one where there's a big up. It comes from Russia. And the Russia plants are being hit by Ukraine. And I've asked President Zelensky not to hit the diesel plants, refineries.
7: Is it potentially that Ukraine war could end?
6: Diesel is being driven up by the fact that it's having a hard time coming out of Russia. And that's a case that hurts the world. We got to stop.
7: About your election speech, sir?
4: CIA Director Radcliffe, is he going to be playing a greater role in the negotiation?
27: The decision to go to war against Iran when he promised no new wars. When he promised no endless wars. The decision to go to war against Iran, in my opinion, will go down in history as one of the greatest acts of courage exercised by any American president. 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

0: Millions will vote soon. But do they really know the issues? Now, Rob Schmidt is on Newsmax tonight talking about the war for America's future. Rob Schmidt reveals that many Americans are embracing socialism, especially young people. Rob exposes the hidden dangers of socialism and its war on our freedom. 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
2: Foundations of Freedom, a look at America's founding principles and the leaders who shaped our nation.
3: Ronald Reagan believed freedom was more than a political system or a set of laws. In 1988, he said, "Freedom describes the God-given condition of the human soul." For Reagan, liberty was not something government created. It was something government was called to respect and to protect. That idea sits at the heart of the American experiment. Our rights do not come from rulers, institutions, or political majorities. They belong to us by nature and by God. And when we understand freedom that way, our responsibility becomes clearer. Government may protect liberty. Laws may preserve it, but neither can give us what was never theirs to grant. Freedom begins with the recognition that human dignity and liberty come before government, not from it.
4: Safe,

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1: 888-971-SAGE, 888-971-7243. I am Larry Elder, Salem News Channel. One more thing about Scott Bessent. He said, Trump did not choose me because of my sexual preference. Number 39.
2: Honestly said you wanted to go to the Naval Academy. You actually got an appointment.
3: Yep.
2: One of the reasons you've talked about the fact that one of the reasons you didn't go was because you're gay.
3: Mm-hmm.
2: And did that hold you back earlier in your career?
3: I don't think it did at all. And it's very difficult to talk about the counterfactual that, but like I don't think going to Yale held me back. Maybe some people went to other Ivy League schools would think it might. But I think that it makes you aware. And I've openly spoken about it before, too, is I think maybe some of my career choices, great thing about money management is there's a scorecard. It's not, you know, maybe in sales, maybe in trading, maybe in relationship management, there's a lot of subjectivity that money management, there's a scorecard.
2: And you said President Trump chose me because he believes I'm the best candidate, not because of my sexual preference or your green eyes.
3: Exactly. So I think that's one of the reasons we have such a great team, that the president makes his decisions all the time. You know, he'll occasionally tell me, he goes, you know, you're breaking Melania's friends' hearts. They see you on TV and they want an intro and we have to break the news.
1: Now, on the economy, Steve Moore was an advisor in Trump 1.0. Here's what he said about the economic growth that we are experiencing and will experience. Number 54.
4: It's a strong economy. Trump is pushing all the right buttons. I think in his next 2 years, we're going to see one of the biggest booms you ever saw. Hundreds of billions of dollars money coming into the U.S. economy to create jobs. Every country in the world, and you may not hear this from the press, every country in the world would love to have the American economy that we have under Donald Trump.
1: Talks about the increase in people's 401ks, number 55.
4: If you count Trump's first term in office and his second term in office, the average increase in 401k plans and retirement plans, because remember, the stock market's been doing very well, has increased by about $50,000. You know what happened under Biden's 4 years when you account for inflation? It lost $24,000. I mean, Biden depleted the value of people's retirement funds. And incidentally, if I may, Democrats have a plan. They keep talking about how much they love seniors. They have a plan in their DSA, you know, Democrat Socialists of America, to put in place something called Medicare for All. So that would bankrupt Medicare. Seniors should be very afraid of this. It will basically run, the system will completely run out of money if you have 200, 300 million people under Medicare. Where is the money going to come from? Medicare will collapse, Mark, if they do this, and seniors will lose their health care coverage.
1: Jake Tapper is the host of a show on CNN. CNN, of course, as you know, was banned from the White House lawsuit. They were readmitted. And he interviewed Kevin Hassett, the chairman of the economic advisors under Trump, and talked about inflation. Number 48.
5: And not being taxed while they do that.
6: It is true that inflation was very...

0: inflation was 1.5%, and right now we've got top line inflation at 1%.
1: It was in the middle of COVID.
0: Inflation has come back down.
1: Yeah.
0: It was actually the end of COVID. That was the problem, because COVID was right at the end, and then they did this massive stimulus, and that's where the inflation came from.
2: Oops. Well, I'm no economist, but when Biden handed it over 3%, now it's 3.4%. I'm no economist, but it seems to me that's going up. Well, you're very good with your numbers. You also ought to know that when we handed it over to Biden, it was 1.5%. Well, that was in the middle of COVID. No, it was in the end of COVID. And he talks a little bit more about inflation under Biden, number 49.
0: Sure, the pollster's wrong, and I would say the pollsters are wrong.
3: I want to play something that Vice President Vance said just recently about high prices. Take a listen.
4: If you're frustrated about high prices, you have every reason to be frustrated by high prices.
3: Now, he blamed Democrats for the high prices, but is he wrong that prices are high?
0: Oh, prices are high in the sense that inflation went up about 20% under Joe Biden, and the inflation rate has gone way, way down. If we look at the three-month moving average of the PCE data that came this week, then core inflation is running now at 2%, which is the Fed's target, and top-line inflation is at 1% because food prices and gasoline prices are dropping faster than everything else. And so we're making progress, but in the end, the way that we make up the Biden inflation for folks is we give them income growth, and the income growth is coming. You mentioned the hourly wage. We just got great census data on big reductions in poverty. But also, if you look at the weekly wage, those numbers are really promising because we gave no tax on overtime, no tax on tips. And so a lot of middle class workers are working longer weeks and making more money and not being taxed while they do that.
3: It is true that inflation was very high under President Biden. But when President Biden handed over the presidency to...
2: Okay, we already talked about that. Now, if you say the economy is doing well, people are going to assume that you are elitist. High gas prices don't affect you. If Donald Trump calls affordability a hoax, he doesn't care about regular people. So Kevin hasn't talked about this. Number 50.
3: Joining me now is one of the people who's out there, quote, selling the economy, White House economic advisor Kevin Hassett. Good morning, sir. So you just heard the president say, quote, it was just announced that we have the best economic numbers of any president in the history of our country. So let's break down the economic numbers. Growth is a modest 2.2%. Unemployment is relatively low, but ticking up a bit at 4.2%. Hiring is weak. Only 29,000 jobs added in September. July and August were revised down. Inflation is at 3.4%. Prices rose 0.4% in August. Wage growth is at a five-year low. Hourly wage is down 0.3% over the past year. So assessing it here, it's a growing economy, but hiring is slow. Wages are not keeping up with rising prices. So what is the president talking about when he says it's the best economic numbers ever? Is he misinformed or is he not telling the truth?
0: No. First of all, I just want to say that this is a characterization that very often the president's opponents make when I'm doing interviews, because it's a double-bind question. If I say, oh, people are wrong, the economy's great, then it looks like I'm insensitive. And if I then go into why the economy is great, then it looks like I'm insensitive. And so let's just unpack it and start with, well, people are saying that the economy's not great. Well, it's true that the polls, which have gotten the president's success wrong every time, have been saying that people are looking a little bit depressed about the economy. But if you look at their actions, the actions speak way louder than words. And so what we know from the economic literature is that if people are worried about whether they're going to lose their job, if they're worried about whether they're going to get a pay cut, then they start reducing their consumption and increasing their saving. It's called...
2: And when, in fact, they're doing the opposite, they're spending. More on this when we come back. 888-971-SAGE, 888-971-7243.
5: With SRN News, I'm Ken Lorman in Washington. President Trump's red state midterm blitz takes him to Nebraska tonight. He's speaking right now to supporters in Grand Isle as Republican Senator Pete Ricketts campaigns for re-election. The midterms, less than 30 days away. Mr. Trump is offering to help Russia after a lab worker died after possible exposure to plague. Russian officials said at first a woman at an anti-plague research institute died from an unspecified form of the disease, but then later said she died from pneumonia. Some reports said nearly 200 people had been quarantined due to possible exposure. It was a really good day on Wall Street across the board. The Dow, S&P,

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16: Tonight, expect cloudy and humid conditions with a few showers and a thunderstorm possible. Beware of ponding on streets and highways. The low will be 76 degrees. Tomorrow will bring mostly cloudy skies with continued humidity, along with a few showers and a heavy thunderstorm expected. The high temperature will reach 81 degrees. I'm meteorologist Jason Caterina. That's your exclusive AccuWeather forecast on...

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1: 888-971-SAGE, 888-971-7243. I am Larry Elder. We are sailing this channel back to the exchange between Jake Tapper, who after the 2020 election, when the results were in favor of Biden, he said, for many Americans, to paraphrase Gerald Ford, their long national nightmare is over. And CNN is stunned that the president thinks that they're biased against him. Back to the exchange between Tapper and Hassett.
2: You look at their actions. The actions speak way louder than words. And so what we know from the economic literature is that if people are worried about whether they're going to lose their job, if they're worried about whether they're going to get a pay cut, then they start reducing their consumption and increasing their savings. It's called the buffer stock theory of savings. And so what we see right now is that people are really, really optimistic about the future, about their future incomes, because they're spending really, really at record levels. They're defaulting at their credit card debt at really, really low levels. We just had this week the consumer information data came out, or price data came out, that showed that consumption was up year over year at the highest rate in years. We've got GDP down for the third quarter running 4 to 5%. And so and think about all the things that are positive, like initial claims for unemployment insurance, the lowest almost all the way back to World War II when we had a much smaller labor force. And so people are acting like what the initial claims say. They're saying, oh, I'm confident I'm not going to lose my job. I'm confident in my income growth because GDP growth is coming too. And the polls are different from that. And so then the question is, are the people wrong or are the pollsters wrong? And I would say the pollsters are wrong.
1: So you worry about the economy, but you're spending, not pulling back for fear that you may lose your job or get a pay cut. You're spending even more. There's a disconnect somewhere. John Kennedy talked about that disconnect, number 45.
3: As I've said before, Kristen, here's my prediction about the elections. I will bet you a soda and a nice hat that the experts are wrong. I do think it will be close. I think the biggest issue is cost of living. I think we have to tell the American people the truth. We telling them not to believe their own lying checkbooks is not going to work. This inflation did not originate in a bat. Started under President Biden. It's reared its ugly head under President Trump because of the war in Iran. Once we settle the war in Iran, those prices will come down. But it's more than just cost of living. The American people, both sides, feel anger. If they don't feel anger, they feel deep melancholy. They feel like the Washington political leaders have let them down. That they don't listen, they don't care. They feel that way about Congress in particular. They think the United States Congress is the best evidence of why it took our ancestors thousands of years to learn how to stand upright. Some of that is our fault. We should have done more, but we've done a lot. And I've been out on the campaign trail talking about it.
4: All right.
3: Well, but I'm going to tell the American people the truth.
1: Brandon Gill says gas prices will go down, given the fact that our energy production is increasing. Number 40.
5: As a matter of policy, Democrats want to hamstring domestic energy production. They killed the Keystone, or tried to kill the Keystone XL pipeline. They have been running. James Tallarico has talked about how we are moving away from fossil fuels. What we want to do as Republicans is we want to implement policies like permitting reform. We did some of that in the Big Beautiful Bill. There's more that we can do now. And we would like to see America's domestic energy production thrive. And that is what's going to allow us to keep gas prices down long term, regardless of what the geopolitical situation looks like. But that is if we can get Republicans in control to maintain control of the House and the Senate and the presidency so that we can get those reforms passed.
1: Now, of course, the Democrats have a plan. The plan is Medicare for all. Damn the costs. Here's Bernie Sanders, number 42.
6: And we need to go
4: and I know Randy agrees with me, we need to go to a Medicare for all single payer program. That's not a radical idea.
1: Not a radical idea. Require taxes to be doubled, but hey, whatever. This is a California candidate for the House. Same thing, number 41.
6: Why, not only am I going to fight to restore funding for Medicaid, when you elect me to Congress, I will be a day one co-sponsor of Medicare for all.
1: Now, the phone rings. It's your bank, or you think it is. 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
1: 888-971-SAGE, 888-971-7243, Larry Elder, Salem News Channel. What's President Trump doing about health care prices, drug prices? Here is Senator John Kennedy again, number 57.
2: First term, he established the most significant health care price transparency requirement in American history, requiring hospitals and health plans to disclose prices that had previously been completely hidden. And the evidence shows that these reforms are beginning to work, despite all the noise that was injected into the system to make it difficult for us to work. Recent data show that prices among the most expensive quarter of healthcare services fell by 6.3% per year following the implementation of the initial technical requirements, transparency requirements. When President Trump returned to office, he saw these evasive tactics that the industry had taken, and he directed us to build on that foundation. And we have. The administration has already issued warnings or corrective action requests to more than 500 hospitals and that failed to meet federal price transparency requirements. And today we are strengthening the rules for health insurers. One lesson from the first generation transparency requirement is that publishing enormous quantities of data does not necessarily produce useful information. Some existing insurers' files contain vast amounts, literally thousands of pages of duplicative data. They can even include negotiated rights for services, as like I mentioned, for providers that are never going to provide that service, like a podiatrist performing transplants or heart transplant surgery. Today's rule eliminates that kind of noise. The department estimates these reforms could reduce the size of our pricing files by 70%, while making information much easier to analyze and compare. We are also requiring health plans and insurers to attest that pricing data they publish is true, accurate, and complete, and to identify the senior official at that company who is responsible for that data and for those statements. We are making it easier to find the data. We're expanding access to useful out-of-network pricing information, and we're requiring consumers to be able to obtain personalized cost-sharing information by phone, in addition to the tools already available online. The results will be better information for the people who need it. Patients will be better able to compare what care costs before they receive it. Employers will be better able to judge whether the insurers that they hire are negotiating the best prices for their workers. And researchers will be able to identify price disparities and study where the market is failing.
1: It was Senator John F. Kennedy, Secretary John F. Kennedy, not Senator Kennedy. The issue about affordability is, of course, key. And isn't it interesting that people complain that they are worried about the economy, worried about their jobs, but spending is increasing, which is the opposite of what you do when you're worried about those kinds of things. You tell me what's going on. Senator Kennedy criticized Donald Trump for posting Senator Tom Cotton's phone number. There was a dispute over the daylight savings bill. Donald Trump wants to eliminate daylight savings, and apparently Cotton wasn't somebody who was an outlier on that. So Donald Trump posted his phone number, and Senator Kennedy was not amused. Number 44.
3: Yeah. Let me ask you about kind of broad messaging. On Saturday, President Trump posted Arkansas Republican Senator Tom Cotton's cell phone number because he objected to the senator blocking a bill that would make daylight saving time permanent. How does that help the Republican Party a month out from the midterm, Senator?
4: Well, I'll say first, Kristen, every now and then, there are disputes in Congress that have existential significance for the future of Western civilization. Daylight savings time is not one of them. Tom Cotton feels strongly about it. Tom is a rock star senator. If you get between him and what's best for Arkansas, he'll devour you like a light snack. President Trump's also my friend. He feels strongly about it. The president, as we know, can be sometimes, he exists loudly. He can be tempestuous. He can go from zero to a-hole in about 3 seconds. I don't think he should have given out Tom's cell phone number. I don't think that's going to help convince Tom. And I have your cell phone number, but I promise not to give it out.
1: He can go from zero to a-hole in about 3 seconds. Trump says he takes an aspirin a day. Doesn't know whether or not it works. Number 53.
5: Just yesterday, Bear. I love Bear aspirin. I take an aspirin a day. I don't know if it works, but psychologically, I need it. It thins the hell out of your blood, I guess. I don't know if it works or not, but I've been doing it for a long time. And here I am making speeches. Bear. And I like Bear aspirin, the little yellow. And I take the big one. You know, they want me to go down to the 80. I take the 386. I don't know what the hell it is. It's a monster. They said, sir, you don't need that. I said, do me a favor. I've been doing okay for 35 years. Leave me alone. I'll switch to the little tiny one. You know, it's tiny. It doesn't look right, you know. I'll switch to that little tiny thing, and then something bad will happen. I'll say, you should have, doctor. Now I keep taking the big one. They say, sir, you don't need that. You don't need it. Thank you, doctor. I appreciate it. Then I order a whole brand new stack of big ones. One of the few things I take is a Bear aspirin. Can you believe it? So I say it only because I like them, because they moved into Ohio announcing they are investing $2.2 billion to open a massive pharmaceutical manufacturing campus right near Columbus, Ohio.
1: I mentioned that I was in Columbus, Ohio at a town hall. One of the speakers at the town hall was Vivek Ramaswamy, who's running for governor. Number 33. We'll talk about that in just a second. 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
1: Triple 8-971-SAGE, 888-971-7243. I am Larry Elder. We are Salem News Channel. Neil is in the Bronx. Neil, always nice to hear from you. How are you?
2: Larry, I'm in the hospital, man.
1: Really?
2: I'm doing too good, man.
1: Why?
2: Hey, Larry?
1: Yeah, I hear you. Why are you in the hospital?
2: Well, my leg swelled up real bad.
1: Mm-hmm.
2: And my kidneys are messed up. Hmm. You know?
3: You need to go up a little bit?
2: I do?
3: Yeah.
2: Oh, lay on.
1: You still there?
2: All right.
1: Neil,
2: check this out, man.
1: Neil, are you diabetic?
2: Larry, check this out.
1: Yes.
2: Check it out, Larry. Check this out. Our mayor, you know what he did? To the NYPD? You ain't gonna believe this. Yesterday, I talked to the two cops yesterday. The cops told me, I asked him, why didn't he write the police report no more? He told them, do not, they cannot write no more police report. I said, well, how's that? And how's that? He said, no more police report. I said, why? He said, well, that's the rule he made. So he's saying, let's say something happened to us, right? And you know how you do. My foot is up.
1: Neil, I'm gonna move on. I see that your nurse is trying to attend to you, and you're kind of distracted. So I want you to take care of yourself. But it seems to me what you're saying is that the mayor of New York is asking the police to write fewer complaints, write fewer charges against people to reduce the number of interactions with the civilians, because after all, they're oppressors. I mentioned being with Vivek Ramaswamy on Friday. Here's what he said about the person he's running against, number 33.
4: I am running against the Kamala Harris of Ohio, and we're going to beat her, just like we did in 2024. That's exactly what we're going to do. And Mr. President, let me tell you, 10 years ago, this country made a decision for the first time in the history of our nation to send a businessman rather than a bureaucrat to lead the United States of America. We did that a decade ago. And now, a decade later, the state of Ohio is going to send a businessman rather than a bureaucrat to lead our great state here at home.
1: We come back. More examples of TDS. Do not leave town. 888-971-SAG. Neil, be well.
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8: With SRN News, I'm Ken Lorman in Washington. Months to go until the midterms, President Trump hitting the campaign trail with multiple stops across the country this week.
9: This week, the president will be campaigning for Republican candidates across the country. President Trump scheduled to visit the Nebraska State Fairgrounds in Grand Island, Nebraska today for a rally for Senator Pete Ricketts. On Wednesday, the president is scheduled to return to Texas to campaign again for Ken Paxton for Senate, this stop in San Antonio. The president also scheduled to return to Alabama for the SEC game Saturday night in Tuscaloosa against the Georgia Bulldogs. Laura Winters reporting.
8: The Supreme Court is poised to hear what some are calling the most important case of the